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What I love about the story with the woman with the issue of blood, Jesus wasn't even there for her initially. He was on his way to hear Jairus' daughter. Yeah. And at the right time, he showed up exactly where she needed him to be. And I don't know who this song is going to touch. I don't know where your season that you're in when you're listening to this. But I just want to encourage you and remind you that he has never failed you yet. So

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1: The story is told of a famous chess champion who was on vacation in Europe. And he loved art, so he decided while on vacation he would visit a number of art galleries in Europe. He came to one particular art gallery and began to peruse it and ran across a painting that both mesmerized and stupefied him. It was a painting of a chess game in progress. On one side of the chessboard was a painting of the devil. And the devil was laughing and full of joy and gaiety and hilarity, rocking back in his chair just in great joy. On the other side of the chessboard was a young man terrified. Tears were running down his face, sweat pouring down his forehead. He was biting his nails in fear. It became clear what the painting was all about when the chess champion read above the painting the title. It was simply called Checkmate. The devil was about to make the final move to win this young man's soul. He was hilarious and the young man was terrified. Well, the chess champion thought this was an intriguing picture. But then he got really interested in it and he stared at it for a long time. Actually, hours he stared at it. After a number of hours staring at the painting, the chess champion began to smile. He found the proprietor of the gallery and said, "Sir, would you happen to have a chessboard here?" They looked around and they found a chessboard. And he laid the chessboard out at the base of the painting precisely as they were in the painting itself. He looked down at his own chessboard, then he looked up at the painting. He looked down at his own chessboard, then he looked up at the painting. He looked down at his own chessboard. He looked back up at the painting, and then he began to laugh. He turned to the picture of the young man and said, "Mister, I sure wish you could hear me now, because I got good news. It only looks like the devil's winning, because there is still one move left on the board and you get to make it. Your enemy has miscalculated something. I'm a chess champion and I know this game. I got some good news. You can wipe that sweat off your forehead, dry your weeping eyes, and take your fingers out of your mouth, because you, not he, gets to make the final move." A lot of us have been duped into thinking that the devil is winning. We've been duped into thinking that he and not us get to make the final move. We've been duped into thinking he's running the show, calling the shots, and we are puppets on his string. We've been duped into thinking that he is the final decision maker about our joy, our happiness, our well-being, our spirituality, and all the other elements that make life work, because he seems to be running the show. Well, I came to you with some good news today. Wipe the sweat off your forehead, dry your weeping eyes, and take those jittering fingers out of your clashing teeth. Because you, not he, gets to make the final move. Now, to understand that, you have to understand the history of the conflict that we call spiritual warfare. You see, God made the first move when he created angels. Lucifer reacted negatively to that move and rebelled against God, took one third of the angels with him. God countered that move by creating man in his own image, a little lower than the angels. Satan rebelled against that move by getting Adam and Eve to turn the earth over to his control. Yeah, but God countered that move by providing a redemptive covering for Adam and Eve so that they could return back to fellowship with God. Of course, Satan tried to counter that move by getting Cain to kill Abel in order to cut off the godly line. Well, that's when God countered that move through the birth of Seth so that men began to call on the name of the Lord again. Of course, that's when Satan tried to counter that move through the birth of Nimrod, who built the civilizations of Babylon and Assyria. They gathered at the Tower of Babel to build a religion in defiance of God. Of course, that's when God countered that move by going to the heir of the Chaldees, finding a man named Abraham, and saying, I'm going to create my own nation that will obey. Of course, that's when Satan countered that move by getting them trapped into Egypt so that Pharaoh would not let them go. But then God countered that move by going to Moses in Midian and telling him to go tell Pharaoh, I said, let my people go. And the whole Old Testament is move, counter move, move, counter move, move, counter move, move, counter move. And we're not sure who win in this game. You come to the end of the Old Testament, there are 400 silent years between the end of the Old Testament and the beginning of the New Testament. Both sides are just staring at the board. But when the New Testament opens up, so-and-so begot so-and-so, begot so-and-so, begot so-and-so, begot so-and-so, then you get to Matthew chapter 1, verse 16, who begot Joseph, who was married to Mary, by whom was born Jesus Christ. Up until this time, God would find a man and use a man. When the New Testament opens up, God says, I'm tired of this mess. Let me come on down here and take care of this mama myself. So God became a man in the person of Jesus Christ. Satan tried to counter that move by tempting him in the wilderness. Jesus overcame that through the use of the word of God. And then he made his final move by getting Jesus Christ nailed to a cross to forever get rid of this agent of God. But that's when God made the final move. Because early on Easter Sunday morning, a little while before day, the grave was open. Jesus Christ arose, and the final move was made. The move he didn't bank on. And that move is your move. No matter what's going on in your world, that move, the accomplishment of the cross and the resurrection was God's final move. That is your move for victory. Now, I don't know what's going on in your world, your life, your struggles, your mind. No matter what it is, I'm going to share with you today and throughout this series how you use the final move. In the passage that we are introducing this with today, finally, brethren, chapter 6, verse 10, be strong in the Lord and the strength of his might. Put on here's our series, the full armor of God, so that you may be able to stand firm against the schemes of the devil. Here it is. For our struggle is not against flesh and blood, but against principalities and powers and world forces of this darkness, against spiritual forces of wickedness in heavenly places. People are not your problem. Now, I know you think they're your problem because they're what you see, feel, touch, taste, and hear. But according to verse 12, whatever is going wrong in your world, people are merely the conduit for the root. They're the fruit. He says, we wrestle not against flesh and blood. The battles we have in life, whate'er they may be, are not fundamentally physical in nature, flesh and blood. He says, our battle is against principalities and powers and world forces of this darkness located in heavenly places. The word heavenly places means the spiritual realm. Whatever is going on in your world, your life, has gone on, is going on, or will go on, is rooted first in the spiritual realm. Heavenly places. If you don't know how to navigate that realm, you can't fix this realm. Spiritual warfare can simply be defined as the conflict in the invisible realm that affects what you're going through in the visible realm. It is the battle in the unseen that is responsible for the battles in the seen. Whatever is happening in the world of your five senses, flesh and blood, it has been created in a world you can't see. But if you can't navigate that world, you can't fix this world. Most of our attempts to fix this world is through using this world. But this world, flesh and blood, is not where the battle emanates from. Our battle is in an unseen realm called heavenly places. He uses this phrase uniquely in Ephesians to describe all of the Christians' activities. In Ephesians chapter 1, verse 3, he says your blessings are located in heavenly places. Everything God is ever going to do for you is located in the unseen realm. Everything God is ever going to promise, fulfill, everything that you will ever need, that will ever come your way, has already been deposited in your account in the unseen realm, the heavenly places. He goes on later in chapter 1, and he goes on and he says about Jesus Christ, he says in chapter 1, verse 20, which he brought about in Christ when he raised him from the dead and seated him at his right hand in heavenly places. He says your blessings are in heavenly places, and the one who's in charge, Jesus, is seated, having risen from the dead, in heavenly places. So if you want to get to Jesus, you got to get to where he is. And where he is in the spiritual realm, heavenly places. Chapter 2, verse 6, he says, and we were raised with him and seated with him in heavenly places in Christ Jesus. He says your blessings are in heavenly places. Jesus is seated in heavenly places. We are seated with him in heavenly places. So where you're physically seated is not the only place you're located. You are equally located in another realm, he says, that is heavenly places or the spiritual realm. Chapter 3, verse 10. He says, so that the manifold wisdom of God might be made known through the church to the rulers and the authorities in heavenly places. He says that the angels are in heavenly places. Now, you need to understand, you need your angel. Every Christian in here has at least one angel that has been assigned to you if you're a believer in Jesus Christ. The Bible says in Hebrews 1:14 that angels are assigned to believers as ministering spirits. You have at least one angel who's assigned to you to operate on your behalf in the spiritual realm. In the spiritual realm, you have somebody who knows that realm better than you, whose job it is to operate in that realm on behalf of you. So your blessings are in heavenly places. Jesus is seated in heavenly places. You are seated with him in heavenly places. Your angelic assistance is located in heavenly places. And then in chapter 6, verse 12, the principalities and the powers of darkness are located in heavenly places. So every Christian in here has a demon assigned to you. The demon is assigned to you, and his job is to make hell break loose in your life. His job is to make sure that Satan has his way with you. There is a demon assigned to you by the devil whose job it is to watch your tape. See, in football, what they do is they watch tape to find the weaknesses in the other team. They constantly look at tape because they want to exploit the weaknesses. So the demonic realm knows your weak spots. He knows what happened when you were a child that messed up your thinking, that lowered your self-esteem. He knows about the sin patterns that have developed over your life, which invite demonic presence in them. They know about the issues, the abuses to you or from you that are operating within your world. And they have a job, one job, and that is to exploit your game film. They look at your game film, identify the weaknesses, and they are principalities and powers that are located in the spiritual realm. Okay, let's review. Your blessings are there. Christ is there. You are there. The angels are there. The demons are there. It seems like to me, what's happening is there. What's happening is there. The problem is it gets manifested here. All the physical world does is manifest what's happening in the spiritual world. If you are unaware of that world and you are unaware of how that world works, then all you are left is with the physical. But the problem is the physical can't fix the physical if the problem that started from is in the spiritual. So we spend all of our time, money, effort, strength, mindsets, relationships to help us do better in the physical when that's not where the problem emanated from. It emanated from a location called heavenly places. So if you want to fix what started in the spiritual that's messing you up in the physical, you got to go back to the spiritual, which is the location of its origin. Now, What the demonic world doesn't want you to know is they don't want you to know that. They want you to live in the world of the five senses. The Bible calls that the natural man. He wants you to live in the world of the seeing and the touching and the tasting and the hearing and the smelling. He wants you to function by five senses. He wants you to fix you using the five senses, or talk to other people with five senses like you who can help fix you. Only to discover all we're doing is picking fruit and not adjusting root. We're not getting to the origin of the problem. And because we're not getting, see, if all you see is what you see, then you do not see all there is to be seen. If all you see is what you see, then you do not see all there is to be seen. It is the invisible that affects the visible. So if you want to fix the visible and physical, you must address the invisible and spiritual. Failure to address the invisible spiritual cause has led to most, much, and in many cases, all of the inability to have physical, visible cure. Because we haven't gotten to the cause, we can't come up with the cure. He says that we're in a wrestle. We're in a battle. This battle is not against flesh and blood, but it's against principalities and powers that want to rob us of all that God has stored up for us in the spiritual realm. He says he wants you to stand firm against the schemes of the devil. Watch this now. Watch this. The strategy of the devil. Let me tell you what devils and demons don't want you to know. They don't want you to know their methodology. Schemes. Because if you ever figure them out, you got them. So they don't want you to figure them out. The devil wants you to think of him with horns, a pitchfork, and a red jumpsuit. Because if he got you thinking that way about him, and you never see any horns, pitchfork, and a red jumpsuit, you don't have to take him seriously. He does not want you to figure him out. The word schemes means deceptive strategies. Deceptive strategies. Satan's one overarching, he does it in many ways, but his one overarching principle is to deceive, trick, bamboozle. He operates by, he is the ultimate magician. He operates by sleight of hand. The Bible says that when Adam and Eve were in the garden, he came into a serpent, a snake. Why did he come into a snake? It says because the snake was the most crafty of animals, in this case a reptile, that God had created. So guess what? He found the appropriate vehicle in order to slither into the garden in order to deceive Adam and Eve. Now let me tell you why he did that. I don't want you to miss this. In order for the devil to be a good devil, and in order for demons to be good demons, they need a body through which to work. See, your problem is not the invisible spiritual realm. Your problem is the vehicle it uses to get to you, including you. It needs a vehicle. Satan had to have a vehicle, a physical vehicle, the serpent, in order to get to Adam and Eve. The Bible talks about the angel working through people as angels of light, looking like the real deal, but trickery and deception. And let me explain this. This is the principle that I don't want you to miss. His scheme is to trick you. He doesn't want you to see him for what he really is, so he comes looking like something else. In order to get you to move away, watch this, from the protective covering of God. Now, I'm going to get to that in a moment. He knows as long as you are undercover, as long as you're under the protective covering of God, he can't get you. So he's got to get you to relocate. So what he does is he tricks you into a relocation. If he can get you to relocate, he's got you because you're no longer under protective covering. Okay? So he tricks you to remove you like he removed Adam and Eve from the protective covering of God so that he could get them to move and to turn over their world to him. So he is the ultimate trap. He is the ultimate deceiver. His schemes are designed to trick you and trap you into seeing things from his perspective. I remember a TV show that I used to like to look at. It comes on occasionally now, and you've all probably seen episodes from it. The Outer Limits, sci-fi. And on this one particular occasion, this particular fleet, one of the ships crashed, and it was captured in this alien environment. And this alien, this scaled creature, took this human and put him in a room and kept asking the human, where is the rest of your fleet? And the human wouldn't give up the information, and the alien couldn't get it out of him. One day, a beautiful young lady comes in and is incarcerated with him. And this beautiful young lady is said to have been part of another fleet that was against this alien nation. And so she was there. They began talking to one another and engaging one another. And she began asking him questions about his fleet. And he began asking her questions about their fleet. And then the alien creature would come in and ask them both about where their fleets were. But they weren't giving up any information. Every day, they would take the lady outside and bring her back the next day. Over a period of time, scales began coming out on the woman. And the man said, what are they doing to you? What are they doing to you? The woman said, well, they're injecting me and they're making me like them. And so they began continuing talking about their fleet. But every day she would get more and more scales on her until one day she was totally scaled and look just like the creatures that were picking her up every day. Finally, they came to get her and said, we're taking you out permanently. The man looked at her, having exchanged all of his information, and said, you have completely changed. She said, no, I've completely changed back. I was always this. I was just made to look like you to get the information. Now that I got the information, I can go back to being who I really am. See, the devil is an angel of light. He wants the information. He wants to pull from you what God has for you, then he can go back to what he really is. He says the angel has schemes, the schemes of the devil, and they're designed to draw us away from God. But here's the secret that he doesn't want you to know. But I'm going to tell you, because God wants you to know it. And I'm going to validate it in just a second, but let me give you a heads up. The only power that Satan and demons have is the power you give them. You're going to discover in just a second, they have already been defeated. They've already lost. So they are losers. They have already been defeated. That's not just a song, nor is it just a saying. It is what God declares. But the problem is, well, if they're defeated, how come I'm not winning? Anything they can do, they do because you told them it was okay. You see, that's why they need a body. They need something to loan themselves to them that they can work to and through to express themselves through them. The only power that they have is power that people grant them. The only reason Satan could take over planet Earth is because Adam and Eve gave him permission to do it. They need permission from us to bring hell to us. So if hell is going on in your life, you gave him okay. You told him through sin and circumstance, through yielding to him, it's okay for you to rule my mind. It's okay for you to rule my world. It's okay for you to rule my emotions. It's okay for you to rule my will. I give you permission to tell me I'm not really a man, although I was born a male. I give you permission to tell me I'm not really a woman, although I was born a female. I give you permission to tell me I need drugs, want drugs, can't get rid of drugs, can't shake drugs because drugs are what keeps me going. I I give you permission to tell me I need that drink, gotta have that drink, can't live without that drink. I give you permission to tell me I should wake up depressed, stay depressed, go to bed depressed, wake up the next day depressed. Satan, demons, I give you permission to tell me for the next 10 years of my life, I gotta live in misery and depression. In fact, I'm gonna go so far as to say, much of what we call mental illness is really demons being given permission to drive me crazy. I have given demons permission. Some things we call bipolar, these quick moves. Now, sometimes there can be chemical reactions, so I'm not saying the physical is not real, but I am saying a lot of what we call physical chemical reaction is really the result of demonic performance. That the demons have been allowed to roam free, so the chemicals have gone crazy. All right? Now, certainly there are exceptions to that, and that's another subject. My only point here is, until you've addressed the spiritual, you really don't know whether it's just physical. See, we assume it's just physical because it's physical. But if it started physical, see, we assume it's just physical because it's physical. But if it started in the spiritual and you're only addressing

Some people say, well, some people are just too demon conscious. The problem is most of us are too demon unconscious. He says, we wrestle against an unseen world of evil. That's Satan and demons. And you have been assigned one. Some of us got a whole platoon. And their job is to keep you from experiencing the will of God for your life. That's their job. That's their full-time occupation. And they are good at it. You're not their first assignment. And neither am I. So we can't really go further unless you buy that. Everything else I say coming up is going to be wasted information if you don't buy that. That we wrestle not against flesh and blood. If you think people are your problem versus the fruit of your problem, then all you are addressed are people. If we gave the spiritual world as much a piece of our mind that we give people, because you know we'll give people a piece of our mind in a minute, but if we gave the spiritual world a piece of our mind as much as we give the physical world a piece of our mind, we'd still have our minds. But we'd have lost our minds because we're giving the wrong thing a piece of it. And when you give so many pieces of it around, you don't have mind left to give. The people are real. The flesh and blood is real. It's just not the root. And so he wants our consent. He needs our consent because his power is based on our consent. That's why he says in verse 10, be strong in the Lord and the strength of his might. Translation, not your strength or your might. Not your strength. Why can't I get him off my back? Because you've been using your strength. And your human strength doesn't work in that realm. That realm, your strength can't work in. That realm can't use your strength. You aren't strong enough for that realm. Now watch this. Please notice what he says over and over. In verse 11, stand firm. The end of verse 13, stand firm. The beginning of verse 14, stand firm. Okay? Somebody say stand firm. Stand firm means don't go nowhere. Hold what you got. Stay where you are. Stand firm means stay in the area that has already brought victory. Stand firm. Don't go over here. Over here is leaning to your own understanding. Okay, don't go over there. Stay in this spot where victory has already been achieved. Don't go to your own victory because you're going to leave the spot. If you're under an umbrella and it's raining, it's raining all around you, but you're not getting wet. If you got a good sized umbrella, you're not getting wet, not because rain isn't happening around you, you're just undercover. Because you're undercover, you stay under the umbrella because you don't want to get wet. You stand firm under the umbrella, which doesn't stop it from raining, it just stops it from raining on you, all right? Your standing firm doesn't change the fact that evil is all around you. It just keeps evil from raining on you because you are undercover. But the scheme of the devil is to get you to step right or step left with the umbrella over here. So you're no longer undercover. And once you are no longer undercover, they can rain on you. Because you're not undercover. In Western days, a father was out trying to outrun a prairie fire with his son in a wagon. And they're going real fast, but the prairie fire was going too fast, and they were going to be consumed in a moment. The father, to the confusion of the son, turned the horse around and went to a spot that had already been burned. He said, jump out quickly. They jumped out, and he said, now you stay here and don't move. He said, but Dad, the fire is coming all around us. It's coming in all directions. He said, boy, stay here. Don't you budge. He said, but Dad, I don't understand. There's fire all around us. He said, son, I said, stay here. But Dad, why are we going to stay here? He says, because this spot
has already been burnt. And since this spot has already been burnt, there is no

nothing left to burn. So if you'll just stay here, the fire may get in the vicinity, but it can't touch us because it's nothing for it to grab hold of. You see, what Satan wants you to do is he wants you to step away from where the fire has already been burnt. Jesus has already been burnt. Jesus has already been crucified. The resurrection has already occurred. He says, stay in that spot. Stand firm in that location. Don't leave the cross, because that has already been set on fire. And if you don't leave there, that place can't be burned twice. That's called double jeopardy. What Jesus has accomplished has already happened. So that raises a question, doesn't it? What has he done that I need to stand firm in? Stand firm in the Lord, or he says, be strong in the Lord and the strength of his might, not your determination, power of positive thinking, promises, gritting your teeth, saying I'll never do it again. All that's you. That's just you trying to be a better you. And for a while, you can be a gooder you than you were. But you discover that your strength keeps getting overcome, because the evil world can feed off of that, because they know your strength is giving them strength. So your strength is only helping them to become stronger. So we actually helping out the demon world when they say, when you say, I ain't going to do it no more. They say, I heard that. That's your strength, and I get to feed off of you. I get to feed off of you. So we're actually helping the demonic world using our strength. Be strong in the Lord and the strength of his might. So what happened? What happened when Jesus Christ died? Listen to me. The Bible says in Colossians chapter 2, verse 10, you are complete in him. No additives needed. When you accepted Jesus Christ, Colossians 1, 13 and 15 says, you are transferred out of the kingdom of darkness into the kingdom of light. You are relocated. Hebrews chapter 2, verses 14 and 15 says that Jesus Christ, by his death, rendered Satan powerless. He took the bullets out the gun. All he's got now are caps. Caps make noise. They just don't do anything. So guess what? You and I are being ruled by a cap pistol. Because it says Jesus has rendered him powerless. So he can, that's why he can't beat you with power. He can only beat you with deception that looks like power. If you hold a gun on me, I'm gonna be terrified. If I hold a gun on you, you're gonna be terrified until I discover there are no bullets in it. That will change how I view you. Now my view of you will greatly change when I discover you have been rendered powerless and you're only looking like you got firepower. It says that he is no longer in control. In fact, Colossians chapter 2, verse 15 says that when Jesus Christ died on the cross and rose from the dead, he conducted a victory parade in heavenly places. He went public with it. In the spiritual realm, there was a Macy's parade. And the spiritual realm, the Bible says, paraded the triumph of Jesus Christ, declaring Satan and his demons a defeated foe. In the spiritual realm, there was a parade many of us, most of us, and maybe all of us have never gone to. We don't know about the parade. Jesus Christ declares he has been victory over them, so that Ephesians 1:22, 1 Corinthians 15:27 says that everything is now under his feet. That Jesus Christ, and only Jesus Christ, has defeated him once and for all. Therefore, he cannot whip you with power. He must whip you with permission that's been handed to him by us, by our own strength. Be strong in the Lord and the strength of his might. What his power gives, not what your power can conjure up. See, Satan doesn't want you to know that. He does not want you to know that he's already been whipped. Because you're going to treat him different. You're going to look at him different. You're going to talk to him different. See, you're not going to go around saying like Flip Wilson, the devil made me do it. Because as long as you grant him that power, he's going to use it. See, Flip was wrong. Devil can't make you do anything. But he can take your permission for him to do it and use it against you. You see? So he doesn't want you to know that. He doesn't want you to know that. You know, I have on TV, as many of you do, the NFL Network, because I love football. And the NFL Network will show you last year's games.
They'll show you games from last year. But when they show you last year's game, they'll tell you the score at the beginning of the game. They'll say, let's look at last year when the Dallas Cowboys beat the Houston Texans, or let's review the game when the Carolina Panthers defeated the New York Jets. They will tell you, they will put the score up. Now the game hadn't played yet, but they're letting you know how this is going to wind up. In other words, you start with victory. You know where the victory is. So you're not going to get all shook up when you see a fumble or an interception or a block or a tackle. You ain't going to get all, because you know where this thing is going. You've already discovered in advance where victory lies, which changed your approach to how you view the game. Because you are viewing it from victory, not to determine victory. Stand firm in the Lord. Be strong in the Lord and the strength of his might. You are not trying to win. He has already won. You are to view your life through the eyes of the victory of Christ, not through the eyes of something you're trying to win. See, God has already played this thing in advance, and he's already put it on tape that victory has already been declared. Victory has already been won. So when you talk to yourself or when you talk to somebody else, you're not supposed to, if you're a Christian, you're not supposed to be talking as one trying to locate victory. You're supposed to be talking as one who has already declared victory, because you are using the Lord's strength, not your strength. Victory is yours. But we don't talk like that. We talk like, I'm trying to make it. I hope to do better. One day this will pass. I think God doesn't want me here. I hope next year is better than last year. We're talking as people not knowing we have victory. So we talk in uncertainties. We talk in hopefulness. We talk in desire. We do not talk in victory that has been achieved. We quote the verses, but we don't believe the verses we quote. We talk about greater is he that's in us than he that's in the world. We are more than conquerors in Christ who loved us and gave himself for us. That's religious speech. That's not victory parade. You're supposed to be parading as a victor. Because then Satan knows he can't piggyback off of what you're loaning him. Because if you loan him a stick, he'll beat you over the head with it. He says, I want you to be strong in the Lord and the strength of his might. He does not want you to come out from underneath the umbrella of God's perspective on a matter. No. Your TV cannot pick up an analog signal anymore. You either have cable or you got a satellite dish if you're watching television, because you're not getting local channels with an analog signal. That's gone. There will be no picture manifested from the invisible signals through an analog, because they don't do that anymore. The only way you get a picture is through cable or a satellite. What a lot of us want to do is go to analog, man's point of view, and get our information. Not understanding that don't show up on this screen. You cannot get from the human point of view a divine picture. No wonder things stay blank. No wonder I'm not getting clear direction. No wonder I'm not seeing victory in my life, because I'm going through a signal God doesn't use. God will not use a signal devoid of his satellite, of his divine perspective. And that's why Satan wants to mess with our minds. We're going to talk about that when we talk on truth. Because guess where your problem is? Between your ears. Everything you need to deal with right now is between your ears. If you learn how to deal with what's between your ears, it changes everything. Because he's after the mind. He wants you to think like he wants you to think, because then you'll do what he wants you to do. Because it all starts there. We'll talk about that later. But what God wants you to know, you know, there was this movie, The Exorcism of Emily Rose. If you haven't seen that, next time it comes on, you need to watch that. The Exorcism of Emily Rose. Emily Rose has a demon. And Emily Rose can't get rid of this demon. She calls the priest over to get rid of the demon. The priest tries to get rid of the demon. But the demon won't go anywhere. A trial is held against the priest that's trying to do the exorcism. They call in an expert on demons and exorcism to testify at the trial. The lady sits on the stand
and says, there most certainly is a demon in Emily Rose. There is a demon that won't go away. And the priest did what he was supposed to do to get rid of the demon that's terrifying Emily Rose. But the reason why the demon won't come out of Emily Rose is that Emily Rose has been medicated with Gamatrol. And Gamatrol dulls the thinking and the mind so that she's not thinking right, so that the demon doesn't have to react to her thoughts, because her thoughts have been confused by the addition of the medication. The medication is really locking the demon in. What she has gone to on the human level has kept the demon functioning in her because it's dulled her ability to react to the spiritual impulses that would remove the demon. And since the spirit can't be gotten to because of this intrusion of the medical, it's caused the demon to be trapped inside of her. What many of us have done is gone to man's way of thinking, introduced that way of thinking to us, and wonder why the divine power is not working. Because the human has trapped the demon in so that the divine can't free the person out. We have introduced alien elements to the spiritual realm so that we're no longer strong in the Lord. We're strong in the Lord mixture. We want to mix the human and the divine and hope that it all works out in the end. He says, be strong in the Lord, and I want you to stand firm. At communion, Jesus said in 1 Corinthians 11, he says, do this in remembrance of me. And then he says an interesting phrase. He says, when you take communion, and proclaim my death till I come. Now the question is, proclaim your death to who? Well, okay, I'm taking you, I'm eating the bread, I'm drinking the cup, and now you're saying proclaim, proclaim. Proclaim is to speak and to testify. Proclaim my death till you come. So I'm taking communion, and I'm supposed to be proclaiming you died to who? To the spiritual realm. That's who. Because the spiritual realm don't want to hear that. Because now you're standing firm. See, when you bring up Jesus Christ to the spiritual realm, when you bring up what he accomplished, Satan, you've been defeated. And what you're doing to me has already been defeated. You're telling me I gotta be on drugs. That's been defeated. You're telling me I have to be gay. That's been defeated. You telling me I have to be immoral? That's been defeated. You telling me I have to be a liar? That's been defeated. You telling me I have to be a drug addict? That's been defeated. You telling me I have to live with anger? That's been defeated. You telling me I have to be depressed day in, day out, year in, year out? That's been defeated. And so what you're telling me is a lie. So let me proclaim to you what happened to you on the cross of Jesus Christ in case you forgot. We don't proclaim his death because we have relegated it to history. Something that happened 2,000 years ago, so we stop standing firm on it. We come up with new tricks of the trade, new gadgets and gimmicks. We're trying to find something new

read your hand, and we want to look at signs in the sky, and we want to find out what the horoscope is, and all the time while we're singing Jesus is enough. Introducing gametrol, introducing that which traps the demonic inside and keeps us from being free. So if you're tired, if you are tired of being trapped in that realm, you got to stop using this realm to fix it, because this realm can't fix that realm. Your point of reference has to be what God has provided. The Bible says in Romans, Satan is now under your feet. He's supposed to be your hostage. You're not supposed to be his. He's not supposed to be running your life, running your emotions, running your passions, running your... He's not supposed to be doing that. If he's doing that, I'm not hating. If he's doing that, you stop standing firm. I've stopped standing firm. We have relocated our position, and we're now out in the rain. You say, okay, well, what do I do? What do I do? He tells you. Look at what he says. He says, verse 11, put on the full armor of God. He says in verse 13, take up the full armor of God. This is sweet. The armor of God are spiritual resources. In other words, dress for success. Okay? It's all about what you're wearing. It's all about what you're wearing. He says, put on the full armor of God. Okay, so let's get this straight. It's not your armor. It's not your clothes. It's God's clothes. Why? Because God lives in that realm. So he knows what you're supposed to wear. So he wants to tell you how to dress for success. He says, I want you to put on the full armor of God. And when you get dressed for success, what will happen when you get dressed for success? You will be able to handle anything Satan throws at you. You'll be able to handle your temper. You'll be able to handle your addictions. And I'm not saying you won't be tempted. I'm not saying you won't have problems. I'm not saying you won't have fears. I'm not saying you won't have frustrations. I'm saying they won't have the last word. They will no longer be the dictator. They will no longer be the ruler. They will no longer be the controller. They will no longer be the emperor of your life. They may show up, but they will no longer have final say-so. No longer have final say-so. But you got to dress for success. Now, we're going to go over six things. There's six things there. Six items of apparel that you've got to wear in that realm if you want that realm to submit to you. He says there's six items. He divides them into three categories, two categories of three, rather. There's six items, the first three and the last three. Notice the difference between the first set and the last set. The first set all begin with the word having. Stand firm, verse 14, having girded your loins, having put on the breastplate of righteousness. Verse 15, having shod your feet with the preparation of the gospel. They all begin with have. But the next three don't begin with have. They begin with another verb. Notice it says, take up the shield of faith. Verse 17, take the helmet of salvation. Take the sword of the Spirit. He moves from have to take. Six items, two different categories of three. The first group says have. What does have mean? It's from the verb to be. It means a state of being. It means the first three you wear all the time. You don't take off. They're with you 24. It's like your wedding ring or a ring you wear that you never take off. He says those you never take off. The last three you pick up as needed. You take them. You have to go get those three, okay? So whenever you need the last three, you go get the last three, but you don't take off the first three. So we're going to understand how all six of those work as we go through this. But here's the point I want to make to you now. God gives the armor. He doesn't put them on you. Okay? Watch this now. He tells you to put on the full armor. He don't say, God, dress me. He will not dress you. He will give you the attire to be dressed in. Okay? How does this work? In grace, God has supplied everything you need. Grace is all that God has already done. God can do nothing new for you. He can do nothing more for you. Because everything he's ever going to do 10 years from now, he's already done. So to even ask God to bless you is kind of a misnomer, because Ephesians 1:3, you have already been blessed with all spiritual blessings, but where are they located? In heavenly places. So let's get this straight. Everything God is ever going to give you, he's already provided it. It's called grace, what God has already provided. That's God's responsibility. What's your responsibility and my responsibility is faith. Faith is reaching back to grace and grabbing what grace has provided.
Faith is reaching back to the spiritual so that it's made manifest in the physical. God won't do that for you. That's your response to what God has already done. So he says, I will in grace supply the armor. You must in faith put it on. If faith doesn't put on grace, grace won't be beneficial to you. Not because it's not available, it's because you didn't wear it. I could buy you something, pay for it, but if you don't put it on, it's of no use to you, even though it has been completely supplied. So we're asking God for stuff he's already given. We're asking God to do stuff he's already done. We've asking God to accomplish victories he's already provided. But because faith hasn't grabbed it, we haven't gotten it yet. He says, you are going to have to put on the full armor. And when you get through these six pieces, not only will you understand what the armor is, you're going to understand how to strap it up and boot it up, put it on so that you can now walk out dressed for success, at least permanently dressed in three pieces, but have three other pieces nearby in case you need to pick it up and use it at a given moment. He says, you must put on the full armor of God. So what I'm trying to tell you maybe is something you've not known before or not known deeply before. Your problems aren't in this realm. They just show up here. The root of your problems are all in the spiritual realm. So if you want to fix what's visible and physical, you've got to address what's invisible and spiritual. But here's what the good news is. When it gets addressed, you will know it's nothing but God. You remember that woman last week? She was sick for 18 years, but the reason she was sick was a demon. The doctors couldn't figure that one out because they were dealing with a physical spinal problem. But she had a spiritual demon that was causing her spine to be bent over for 18 years. But when she stood firm on what Jesus says, it says immediately she was healed. Immediately that thing left her. Let me know when you know it's God. When you've been struggling with it for years and immediately that thing changes. Immediately those taste buds change. Immediately you can turn off that computer. Immediately you can deal with that sin or that struggle or whatever it is. When you know that, because you know you're not an immediate kind of person. That's why it's been there for 25 years. Because you're not an immediate kind of solver. But when God shows up and you find out that you only needed two of the 12-step program, because by step two you were delivered, you know that that was a supernatural invasion of God. You remember his name, don't you? Thomas Anderson. Thomas Anderson is a computer programmer, part-time computer hacker. But one day, Thomas Anderson was introduced to a new realm, a realm called the Matrix. Thomas Anderson was told that behind the physical realm he lived in was another realm. And he says he found out that this other realm ran his realm with computers. That there were computers and machines in this invisible realm that was dictating the world that he was used to living in. He got transported to this other realm called the Matrix. When he got to this other realm, he discovered some things. He discovered in this other realm, he had powers that he didn't have in his normal realm. He discovered in this other realm, his mind could think things that they couldn't think in the realm he came from. He discovered in this new realm called the Matrix that there were capacities he never knew he possessed in the realm he had lived in all of his life. He discovered in this new realm, he had a new name. His name was Neo. Because in this new realm, he couldn't use the name from his old realm, because the old realm name really didn't define who he really was in his new realm. He discovered in his new realm a new love called Trinity. He discovered in the new realm that there was this lady named Trinity that he fell in love with and had a passionate relationship with in this new realm, a love he had never experienced in his old realm. He discovered in his new realm he was the one. He discovered in this new realm he had a purpose. He had a purpose. He was called to something bigger than just punching computers all day and hacking computers, but there was a significant calling upon his life to have a substantial impact from the invisible realm that would define the visible realm. Now, while Neo was over in the new realm, he had a whole new set of clothes.
He had this black outfit because the clothes he was wearing in the old realm wasn't going to work for his new assignment in the new realm. He had to dress for success. Now, there were problems in this new realm because there was Satan, Mr. Smith, who had his duplicate demons, Smitty Juniors, and they would all gather to come against Neo, alien, a.k.a. Thomas Anderson, now become Neo, and they would all attack him. But in this new realm, he had the ability to do that. He had the ability to do that. He had the ability to make them and shake them and bake them. Why? Because he had powers in this new realm he did not possess in the old realm, when he discovered that he was more than he was ever used to be, because now he's been introduced to a whole nother realm. I'm trying to explain something to you. When you accepted Jesus Christ, he crossed you over to another realm. You got a new name now. You're a son of the living God, a daughter of the living God. You got a new love now. His name is Trinity, God the Father, God the Son, and God the Holy Spirit. In this new realm, Satan will come at you, but God will give you the ability to bounce and dive around. Why? Because greater is he that's in you than he that's in the world. I'm here to tell you, in this new realm, you are the one. Because God has a purpose and a reason and a design for you, so that no longer does hell have to control you as long as you operate in the new realm. It's time to cross over. Morpheus came and said, there are two pills. Morpheus said, now if you eat this pill, we'll send you back to your old life, to your ordinary existence, and you can just be a common computer programmer. But he says, if you take this pill, then you can now live in this new realm and experience all that this realm has to offer. God is saying to you today, I got a couple pills. Which one you want? You want to go back to your old, dull, ordinary, purposeless life? Or you want to take something that will introduce you to a new king and a new kingdom? New power, new identity, new purpose and new glory, new victory and destiny. Which pill do you want? Some of you are going to take the first pill and you're going to go out to your ordinary house and get up out your ordinary bed and go to your ordinary breakfast table and go to your ordinary car, drive to your ordinary job, work with the ordinary people for the ordinary pay, come back to the ordinary house, look at the ordinary television shows, go back to the ordinary bed, wake up tomorrow the ordinary way. But some people are going to leave here and say, I don't want that life anymore. I want this other pill. I want to go out extraordinary, supernatural, heavenly places, because greater is he that's in me than he that's in the world. I want to go to heavenly places.

Jesus was rebuking the scribes and the Pharisees, and he called them blind people who were leading the blind. Imagine with me that a blind man is leading another blind man. They hold on to you believing you know where you are going, but because you lack the gift of sight. Hallelujah. There are many individuals who are not able to translate the things that they have seen in the spirit to find expression because, number one, they do not even understand how to see in the spirit nor how to interpret the things that are seen. Do you know that almost everyone here, by the time I'm done showing you what I'm showing you, you will know that the Spirit of God has been opening the blueprint of your destiny once and again. For some of you, because you did not have the gift of sight, you're not even aware that it is God showing you. And I have taught you that there is timing to destiny. Most people copy what others are doing. They do not have the gift of sight to know what God is doing. So when they find out that something is working, everybody just says, this is how ministry is being done, let's do it that way, this is how business is being done. And then after 10 years, the person leading you will say, I'm sorry, I really did not see well. And you find out that you may have wasted your time accessing the gift of sight. Let me show you a very interesting story. Luke chapter 18, my goodness. Luke 18 from verse 35. I've read this scripture for decades of my life, but as I was preparing this sermon, the Lord opened my eyes to something I had never seen. And it came to pass, this is the story of blind Bartimaeus, please follow carefully, that as he was come nigh unto Jericho, a certain blind man sat at the way begging. One of the consequences of blindness, you remain limited. A certain blind man with feet to walk, hands to reach, a mind to think, but because of blindness, he sat at the wayside. The same way that people follow to actualize their destiny. He was not in the way. He sat by the side begging. Number two, the Bible says, and hearing the multitude pass by, he asked what it meant. Next verse, please, quickly. And they told him that Jesus of Nazareth passed by. 38. And he cried, watch this, and said, Thou son of David, have mercy on me. 39. And they which went before rebuked him that he should hold his peace, but he cried so much the more, Thou son of David, have mercy on me. Next verse. And Jesus stood and commanded him to be brought unto him. Follow carefully now. And when he was come near, he asked him, what was the question? Saying, what will thou that I do for you? The man never said, open my eyes. He said, that I may receive. There is no mention in that story of open my eyes. It was about receiving, that I may receive my sight. He didn't say open my eyes, because his eyes could be open. I doubt if his eyes was closed. Are we together? Just because your eyes are open does not mean you have received the gift of sight. His eyes were not closed, but the man was blind. So blindness is beyond your eyes being closed. Give us the scripture. Let's finish up. And he said, Lord, 41, let's go back please, that I may receive. It's a gift that you give all men who are interested, that I may receive my sight. 42. And Jesus said unto him, since you understand that sight is a gift more than the opening of eyes, Jesus did not say your eyes be open. What did he say? Receive thy sight. Your faith has brought you this salvation called the gift of sight. Receive thy sight. Next verse. 43. And immediately he did what? You notice the Bible never talks about opening of the eyes.
Immediately he received his sight, and following him glorified God, and all the people, when they saw it, they gave thanks. Look at me. That meant if you saw the blind man, you would think he was seeing because his eyes were open. It was only him and his situation that showed that he was blind. Are we together now? If you saw him, you would not see his eyes closed this way, because your eyes can be closed and yet you are still seeing. For instance, when the Bible tells us that Paul's eyes went closed as Saul, even though he was blind physically, the Bible says he was in the house. Remember that? He went to a city called Straight, and he waited there, and he was still having visions even with a closed eyes. So that a man's eye is opened does not mean he has received the gift of sight. Jesus says, seeing, you do not see. Hearing, you do not hear. Hallelujah. Now, there are four channels when God gives a man the gift of sight. When God grants a man access to the seeing eye, it expresses itself in four principal channels. And I want you to please pay attention, because this is the gift that God wants to give someone. Your eyes have been open all your life, but you will be finding out that you've not been seeing. He laid hands on someone who was blind and said, "What do you see?" He said, "I see men like trees." And he laid hands on him the second time and he said, "I see clearly." The opening of the eyes does not necessarily mean sight. I repeat again, you can be looking and yet not see. Your eyes are open, but you do not have sight. The request of blind Bartimaeus was not that his eyes should open. He said that I may receive my sight. There are four prophetic channels according to scripture. When God opens the eyes of a man, these are the channels that he uses to communicate his intent to that man. You can know you have received the gift of sight because these four channels will be activated immediately in your life. And it is by those channels you will be able to navigate your path through destiny, moving from one stride, one accomplishment, one kingdom exploit to another. Are you ready? Number one, the first channel that is activated when you receive the gift of sight are your dreams and visions. Write it down, please. Your dreams and visions are the first channels that show whether or not you have received the gift of sight. When God gives a man the seeing eye, it tells immediately in your dreams and visions. Joel chapter 2 and verse 28. Joel 2:28, and it shall come to pass afterwards that I will pour out my spirit upon all flesh. It says, and your sons and daughters shall prophesy. Help me read the rest. Your old men shall dream dreams. Your young men shall see visions. When a man does not have the seeing eye, you will never be able to have the platform of dreams and visions to be used by God to reveal the blueprint of your destiny for you. I hope you know that the capacity to dream dreams and to see visions is a gift from God to help direct the course of people's lives. In Job chapter 33, 14 and 15, write it please. Job 33, 14 and 15. Watch this. It says, for God speaketh once, yea, twice, yet a man perceives it not. 15. In a dream, in a vision of the night, when deep sleep falleth upon man, in the slumberings upon the bed. You know what he was saying? That every time you go to bed, while your body is sleeping, the Spirit of God is coming with messages that connects to your destiny, connects to the next level of your life. In that realm of the Spirit called the realm of dreams and visions, Satan is also interested in that realm because he can manipulate the things you see and hear. You will wake up with messages that you think are from God and obey them sincerely unto your destruction. Hallelujah.
There are people today who were misdirected because of the dreams they had, misdirected because of the visions they had, and have sincerely remained loyal to those dreams and visions to their perdition. If dreams and visions were not powerful, Satan would not be interested in your sleep. That when men go to bed, ladies and gentlemen, a lot of transactions happen in the spirit. Dreams and visions. Is God helping someone? Genesis chapter 41. Give us verse 25 and then verse 28. The story of Joseph. And Joseph said unto Pharaoh, the dream of Pharaoh is one. Watch this. God had showed Pharaoh through that dream what he is about to do. God has shown him what? What he is about to do. Go to verse 28. He repeats it again. This is the thing which I have spoken unto Pharaoh. What God is about to do, he showeth unto Pharaoh. Has God shown you what he's about to do in your life? Has God shown you what he's about to do in your family? Has God shown you what he wants to do with your destiny? Has God shown you what he wants to do with your ministry? Have you been wasting the 6 or 8 hours that when your body lies down, the spirit of grace comes wanting to show you the steps you must take? Men have woken up out of dreams and visions into enviable destinies. An example of such a man was Solomon. Solomon went to bed, ladies and gentlemen, and by the advantage of dreams and visions, God came to him and a destiny-altering transaction happened. Solomon, what should I give you whilst you are asleep? Do you know that the revelation about the captivity of the nation of Israel alongside their exodus came to Abraham when he fell asleep? It was in a dream and in a vision God came to him that a time will come, a people will be. Ladies and gentlemen, hear me. If you miss the opportunity of dreams and visions being used as a prophetic tool, you will miss out a lot in destiny. I remember in 2013, God had already helped us and we're doing well in ministry. Hallelujah. We had just started Koinonia now. And I remember I was feeling a stirring in my heart. Should we move to Abuja? And then a prophetic encounter. I think it was a dream or so. I saw a plane lift from Zaria on its way coming to Abuja. Before it would land, it crashed. And immediately I knew, and it was written here and I there, immediately I knew that this thing was not of God. I think someone else had the same experience and sent me a text to say, listen, this is what I saw. I knew by the advantage of dreams that even though it was in my prophetic blueprint, it was not yet the timing. You can see what is right and not know the timing. You will still fail as if you are in error. Pay attention to what you are learning tonight, because for somebody, God is reigniting the gift of dreams, purifying your dreams again. There are many people, hear me, there are many people who danger had been averted in their lives because of the power of dreams, the power of visions. Hallelujah. Praise the name of the Lord. There are many people today, with all due respect to them, who should not have died if they knew how to buy into God's voice using the medium of dreams and visions. For others, they saw, but they could not understand what was being said. Dreams, visions. Have you ever wondered why people go to bed and as soon as they lay their head, a miracle happens? Is that not what happened to Jacob in chapter 28 of Genesis? The Bible says he went to Laws and lay down there to sleep. The Bible says when the man went to bed, suddenly he had a dream and he saw a ladder that connected the earth to the heavens and God speaking there. I can tell you, ladies and gentlemen, many of the questions you have been asking God, Lord, what is the next phase of my life? Should I stay in Abuja? Should I go to America? If you understand and receive this gift of the seeing eye, you will marvel and wonder that

knowledge that the saints have. Dreams and visions. When Satan wants to abort and sabotage your destiny, he tries to stop you from seeing, because Satan is a master at creating blindness. Are we together? He does not just blind your mind, he blinds your eyes, he blinds your understanding. Two things. When Satan wants to destroy the life of dreams and visions, he will manipulate it so that you keep taking wrong steps in honor of what you are seeing and you keep failing. Then a time will come in disappointment, you will no longer trust what you see. Are we together? I saw this, I took a step. Later I found out it was not God. I saw this, I took a step. Later I found out it was not God. It will plant fear in you, so that the next thing you see, you say, no, my hand is not there again. I will not make this mistake. And in it, you will lose precious opportunities. Do you know that the rescue of Jesus as a baby came by revelation to Joseph through a dream? If dreams were not powerful and were not God ordained, God would not use it. That the best channel to communicate the rescue of the Savior who could die was a dream. Hallelujah. When believers go to sleep, it is not just your body lying lifeless for hours. It is that you are giving your spirit man an opportunity to interact with the Spirit of God and draw forth prophetic messages, pictures and imageries. Many of the realms that this ministry, by the grace of God, is working in now, they were realms that I saw in dreams and visions yesteryears. Didn't get the pictures quite clearly for some of them, but I knew in types and shadows, and some of them clearly saw that this was the direction. Every confusion in your life that has come as a result of haziness in dreams and visions, every assumption that has now cost you, some of you, it has cost you finances, it has cost you relationships, it's cost you your health, in the name of Jesus, may that veil be torn right now. May that veil be torn right now. Hallelujah. I hope you know, sit down please. The first thing Satan manipulated in the life of Adam and Eve, Eve particularly, was their eyes. The dynamics of the fall of man started with his speaking, his manipulation. But it went to their eyes. The Bible says, when the woman saw,

bonded to that image to their detriment. Question: do you know what happened to the four lepers and the people who ran away and brought blessings to Samaria? It was first a manipulation of what they heard, but it was beyond what they heard. I believe with all my heart that their eyes had a role to play. What you hear may not be enough to, you can't just be running because you had sounds. There has to be something your eyes see to convince you, because you can doubt what you hear, but you cannot doubt what you see. There are times that when you place a call, you are hearing someone's voice, but either because there is a network problem or perhaps the person has some cold, he's not able to speak clearly. And sometimes you have to check who you are talking to with your eyes and still see the name, and you say, oh, you are still the person. You hardly doubt, say, a video call when you are seeing the person. The voice may not sound like the person, but with your eyes you can verify that this is the person. Hallelujah. Are we blessed? Dreams and visions. Saints of God, hear me. In this end time, God is restoring the seeing eye, helping people to now begin to have genuine dreams and visions that are destiny compliant. And some of you, you came here because your life has marked time for far too long. You don't see again, you don't hear again, and your ministry has gone down because you don't even know the next chapter. Whereas in the realm of the spirit, you are supposed to have entered the next phase, maybe of your apostolic ministry, maybe of your prophetic ministry, maybe of your prayer ministry, maybe of your giving, maybe your business is supposed to have gone to the next level, but the bankruptcy of the seeing eye has kept you in one place. Tonight you will receive your sight. Yeah.

Can I tell you, when you have the seeing eye, a man can smile at you and you know he's still an enemy, because you can look beyond the paraphernalia. When you have the seeing eye, even the kiss of Judas will not deceive you. There are many believers who have fallen as cheap prey to the hypocrisy of men. If you are a leader here, hear me. If you just depend on yes sir, daddy, man of God, get ready for pain in your life in ministry. You must have the seeing eye, that beyond that which men do, you can see into the heart. When Judas came and kissed Jesus, Jesus held his hand and said, you betray your master with a kiss. Judas, it is not a sign of love. A kiss should be a sign of love, but I've seen beyond this. The seeing eye. When Peter was speaking, you would think he was speaking in expressing empathy. Oh, Jesus, don't go to the cross. The gift of the seeing eye. Satan, get thee behind me. And then Peter said, what happened? He said, Peter, blindness. Satan has desired to sift you like wheat. So just because you spoke like God yesterday does not mean you are speaking like him today. If Satan could come and manipulate the sincerity of a man, the seeing eye. It is the seeing eye that can make you get a job of 500,000 and yet you look beyond it and

thousand, but within it you will find your destiny helper there. A seeing eye. There are people who left where their helpers were and traveled to where their enemies were, not knowing. Lead

literally took their hands to their enemies because they lacked the seeing eye. Ladies and gentlemen, your confidence in life is highly predicated on your ability to see. The prophet, in spite of the threat of the armies, he stood still in confidence because his servant was blind. And God said, I know the problem of this man, and inspired the prophet to open his eyes. And he saw that they that were with them were by far greater than they that were against them. Ladies and gentlemen, when you have the seeing eye, as a man of God, you can look at five members and see nations. The seeing eye. The seeing eye. Right from the days of nothing by the grace of God, and the days of no influence, no voice, no whatever, by the privilege of the seeing eye, our confidence was still high, knowing that God does not lie. Can I tell you, when God shows you the future, you will stand confident. You will dance in the midst of nothing like a madman, because you are seeing what others are not seeing. You will get up from a dream, you will get up from a vision, and tap your loved ones and say, hallelujah, deliverance has come for this family. They will say, we don't understand what you are saying. They will say, I have seen it. Hallelujah. When there was a storm, the apostle got up and said, you know what? Have no fear. The angel of the Lord has appeared to me, and he showed me that there shall be no loss. And the Bible says, upon that confidence, they soared through the storm until they arrived at an island called Melita. The storms in your life today are overwhelming you and telling on your integrity as far as your love for God is concerned, because you have no eyes to see beyond the now. If you have the eyes to see beyond the now, you will sit even in the midst of nothing and sing praises and give thanks, because you have seen beyond the now. Please sit down. Dreams and visions. When it's time to pray, we are going to ask the Lord, purify my dreams, purify my vision. And for some of you, I don't know what happened to your Christian life, that your visions are not clear again, or you do not even see. There are some of you, you were so graced and gifted by God, you can literally sit down like you are watching me and watch the movies of your destiny unravel. Either through carelessness, familiarity, or lack of discernment, you lost it. Tonight, may there be a restoration. I say it again, may there be a restoration. That I may receive my sight. The sight I lost, that I may receive my sight. When God gives you the gift and the miracle of a seeing eye, the first area of your life that begins to speak is your dreams and your visions. Danger will be averted when you see. Opportunities will be prepared adequately for when you see. You will be able to know what God is saying now. If you are in ministry, I'd like you to listen to me. End time ministry will not happen for you if you do not have a seeing eye. You will go and preach in places you should not go and ruin your life and destiny and your reputation and God's name upon your life because of very juicy opportunities that may be inconsistent with God's program. The seeing eye. It was through a dream that the Lord spoke to Abimelech. When Abimelech was going to take Abraham's wife, a dream came. Yes, Mr. Man, this is a covenant woman, a covenant child is coming out of this. You are a dead man already if you fight this vision. And Abimelech got up in the morning and said, I'm sorry, and gave Abraham gifts. That's how he left Egypt wealthy. Hallelujah. Can I tell you the truth? You must pray for a resurrection of your dreams. Our fathers, some of them were not educated, but my goodness, through the channel of dreams and visions, they walked in accuracy that did not make sense. They said things 5 years before it happened. You have your eyes open already. What you are praying for tonight, it's not just an open eyes, it's a seeing eye. Your eyes have been open for far too long, but the veil is still upon you, and you continue to fall prey to the vicissitudes of life.

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Amen. Local body, put your hands together. Welcome the global community here to New Life Global Fellowship this morning. Glory be to God. Glory be to God. Hallelujah. Hallelujah. It's a wonderful opportunity to be in your midst again. Thank you all for joining on with us. I want to take you straight to the Word of God and have what we need to do today to understand everything that the Lord is trying to put for us. All right, the things that we need to know to go forward and advance in this troubled world. All right, we're going into the book of Luke chapter 18. Simple passage of scripture now. Just one line, actually, to start it all off this morning. Bless the name of the Lord for you. Luke chapter 18 and verse 1. Luke chapter 18 and verse 1 is your opening scripture today. Get your Bibles, all right? Those of you in global community, all of those who are the local body that may be home because of the COVID mandates or whatever the situation may be, I always welcome you to have your Bibles with you, all right? I don't find it redundant whenever I say this over and over again. I say it for that reason. I want you to have your Bibles. I want you to have your Bible app so that you're following along with us, okay? Bless God, amen. Luke chapter 18 and verse 1, simple. And he spake a parable unto them to this end. That men, say men, that men ought always to pray and not to faint. I'll say it again. And he spake a parable unto them to this end, that men ought always to pray and not to faint. May the Lord add a blessing to the hearers, the doers, the disciples of his holy and precious word. You may take your seats in the presence of Almighty God this morning. Bless God for all of you. Now, Facebook, Instagram, and the local body, you would see me take these glasses on and off today because they're not my regular glasses. My regular glasses got broken, so I could only see in the spirit. Bless God. All right, so I'm trying to just bear with me as I do that, okay? You see me take it on and off. I had to get these readers. Bless God. Amen. Amen. This morning, I want to deal with us on a matter that's near and dear to our hearts, and it should be the near and dear to everyone's heart, because it is that power. Say power. It is that power that we're given, the inherent right at creation that God gave us, that we ought to know how to do. At the end of the day, you can only communicate with God through this fashion. And this is the power of prayer. The power of prayer, okay? For all of you wonderful souls out there in the global community, I see your requests, wonderful individuals. Every last one of you, I'm glad that you're tuning in with us, and I do see your prayer requests, and we take that very seriously here at New Life, okay? Very, very seriously. I have a very powerful team of intercessors, and we're here, praying for you at your request. But today I came to grow us up a little bit. Bless God, amen. All right, because one of the things that I realize in the body of Christ, and it needs to be taught, is the fact that you were empowered to do the very same thing you think Pastor Sheldon can do. Now, there's nothing wrong in coming together to standing in agreement to pray on a particular thing. Scripture encourages that. But the thing about it is, I don't ever want it to be in your heart and mind to believe that you need a pastor in an effort to get a prayer through. Right? Pastors, right, to tell you the truth, they may bust hell wide open before you do. Bless God, amen. Okay? Because at the end of the day, there are some things that we were taught to do and told to do, and if we don't do them, we'll have some problems. I want you to be comfortable understanding this because we need to grow up a bit. I want to empower you today to be able to understand that you of yourself, by your faith and your measure, can believe and begin to go to God on your behalf. You don't necessarily need me. Okay, you don't necessarily need me, all right? One of the things about this is understanding why God set this up. First of all, you need to understand the dimension in which you're in. You're in the earth, okay? You're in the earth. This was created for our habitation, and we are in the earth. Now, the God who created it, right, is above it, all right? He's above it. He's in realms above the earth. There needs to be a channel or an opportunity for us to be able to communicate from here to there and then receive from there back here, right? Now, you can only do that through communication. It's no different than your phone, okay? When you want to reach someone, no matter where they are in the world or where they are locally or whatever the situation is, this great device that was created, the telephone, bless God,
has seen multiple evolutions, you know. We used to have built brick phones back in the day. You know, I'm giving away my age. But they were long, and you could put them to your earpiece. And they get hot in your hand. You had to put them down to cool back in the day. Bless God. Some people might know about this. All right? But at the end of the day, now we have phones that fit in the palm of your hand. Evolution. Growth. Growth. That's what that is. And if we could understand it in technology, we need to understand it in the realms of the spirit. You should be at a certain level of prayer in your walk right now, all right? Where, you know, I lay me down to sleep, it's gone, it's long gone, all right? We got to get to that place and point where we're understanding the different levels and dimensions connected to prayer. Now, it's very structured and very deep, but I'm only giving you a surface right now because I'm actually being a little bit biased, okay? But, you know, forgive me for that. I'm just going there right now. All right, here at New Life, we teach very in-depth situations concerning prayer, but I want to give you that in gradual stages. I want to help every one of the individuals who's reached out to me to actually stand with you in prayer to understand that we are, but it have to be connected to the measure of your faith, okay? To the measure of your faith. Let's go to a little story, all right? We're going to spend some time in this little story, and I'll come back to Luke chapter 18 and Luke chapter 11. Let's start this story in the book of Acts, all right? We're going to go to the book of Acts chapter 16 this morning, okay? Join me there. Bring your Bibles to it. You know, Acts chapter 16, all right? Acts chapter 16, and we're going to begin at verse 13. I want to show you something, and then we'll dance around a little bit. You know how I do. You should be accustomed to me so far. And if this is the very first time of you joining us, I want you to get comfortable, okay? Get comfortable with us in this regard. Acts chapter 16, beginning at verse 13. Let's dive into this story and let's see what the power of prayer can really do, all right? The Bible says here in Acts chapter 16 and verse 13, and on the Sabbath, say Sabbath. A lot of people think that that doesn't exist anymore, but bless God, amen. On the Sabbath, we went out of the city by a riverside where prayer was wont to be made. That phraseology there was want to be made suggests that this is where it was normal. All right, it was normal to pray in this area where we were by the riverside. And we sat down and spake unto the women which resorted thither, all right, which were there, bless God. And a certain woman named Lydia, bless God, a certain woman named Lydia, a seller of purple of the city of Thyatira, which worship God, heard us, whose heart the Lord opened, that she attended unto the things which were spoken of Paul. And when she was baptized and her whole household, she besought us and saying, if ye have judged me to be faithful to the Lord, come into my house and abide there. And she constrained us. And it came to pass as we went to prayer, say prayer. And it came to pass as we went to prayer, a certain damsel possessed with a spirit of divination met us. And I want you to pay very close attention to what's getting ready to happen. Because whenever you engage in prayer, you're going to have some opposition. Bless God. Amen. Okay, you're going to have some opposition. And it came to pass, as we went to prayer, a certain damsel possessed with a spirit of divination, they met us, which brought her masters much gain by soothsaying. So this is your local psychic, bless God. All right, your local witch, bless God. All right, watch this. The same followed Paul and us and cried, saying, these men are the servants of the Most High God, which show unto us the way of salvation. And this did she many days, right? Watch this. And this did she many days. But Paul, being grieved, turned and said to the Spirit, I command thee in the name of Yeshua the Christ, Jesus as you would see, to come out of her. And he came out the same hour. I want you to remember that. Highlight it, circle it, because I want you to remember this. We're going to touch on that in a little bit, okay? And when her master saw that the hope of their gains was gone, and when her master saw
that the hope of their gains was gone, they caught Paul and Silas and drew them into the marketplace unto the rulers. Here's where it gets real interesting. And brought them to the magistrate, saying, these men, being Jews, do exceedingly trouble our city and teach customs which are not lawful for us to receive, neither to observe, being Romans. And the multitude rose up together against them, and the magistrate rent off their clothes, or stripped them, and commanded to beat them. Pay very close attention. We're going somewhere. And when they had laid many stripes upon them, they cast them into prison, charging the jailer to keep them safely, who, having received such a charge, thrust them into the inner prison. Say, inner prison. And made their feet fast in stocks. All right? And made their feet fast in the stocks. I'm going to pause right there because we're going to drop down and, you know, and get rejoicing here in a minute about what happened. Okay? But in this story, I want you to understand. And this is the dynamic that begins to work whenever you engage in prayer. Whenever it is that you're going through a trial or a tribulation, prayer is sometimes the furthest thing from your mind, even as a believer. If the truth be told, it's the one thing that you don't want to do. You find emotional impact first, and you would try to recluse yourself or to remove yourself from everything because you're feeling the impact of the circumstance you're going through. Am I speaking to anyone that's feeling this? All right, from time to time, whatever it is that faces us, even though we know this word, don't get mistaken. Pastor Sheldon goes through this. In the name of Jesus, yes. Right? And there are many individuals, if we tell the truth about it, it is that human instinct or that human element that causes us to, reserve ourselves inside of the chamber of our circumstance. Amen. Inside of the chamber of our circumstance. While we are in there, God knew that this would come. He knew that these moments would come. I want you to realize that. There was nothing happening concerning you that God does not know about. It's not news to him. It might be news to you and to me, but it's not news to him. At the end of the day, though, I'm taking you way back to Genesis when you were and I were, created, or the beginning of man. When God did that, not only did he sow the outside of a man, he put some things inside of that man that was supposed to develop over time. Oftentimes here, I teach the fact, very simple, we should all have a tube of toothpaste in our house, bless God. Amen. That tube of toothpaste can teach you a lot. Because you can't get what's inside of it until you squeeze. You can't get what's inside of it until you squeeze. Which means what? At the certain points of time, when conflict or situations arise, what God put inside of you, should be what emerges at the point of squeezing. It should be what emerges at the point of squeezing. Now, here's what happens. Consider the vessel. All right? You don't give yourself for times of prayer. You give yourself unto everything other than prayer. Consider it to be the glass. When I'm pouring what I'm pouring into the glass, I can only get what I poured in. At the end of the day, packed on top of everything God put inside of us is all the secular stuff that we entertain. So if we listen to music that promotes cussing or promotes anxiety or promotes fear, if we listen to people that promotes gossip, that promotes any other of those things outside of the will of God, all of that stuff taken into our ear gates actually come and compact inside of us so that when a squeeze does come, what's at the top comes out.
It is the reason why you might worry, because you packed a bunch of worry stuff inside of your spirit that is actually on top of the foundational things that God put in. Raise me up just a little bit. Bless God. Hallelujah. Hallelujah. Okay, I'm getting a little excited. Bless God. I want you to know that you got to release that stuff. It's the reason why sometimes when you're getting ready to go, I told you Pastor Sheldon struggles with this. Not that I compare myself to anyone else, but I got a very, very, very diligent prayer life. Okay? Extremely diligent prayer life. But here's the thing. Even as diligent as I am, depending on what rises up against me, there are times that I too can fall into that category where I do not engage prayer first. If that is happening to someone who diligently seeks God, imagine what's going on when you don't. Imagine what's going on when you don't. This is why you have to not just pray when you're going through the circumstance, but pray and develop a posture and a relationship with God. So when the circumstance comes, you are prepared. You're not starting off. You're continuing to do what you've always done, which was be there with him. To tell you the truth, if we pray sometimes on that level, we'll avoid half the mess we're going through. We'll avoid half the mess we're going through, because prayer is communication, saints of God. It's not unilateral. There are many of us in the body of Christ that do it. We pray there, boy, we fervent, we hallelujah, spitting and foaming all over the place, having a good time. And then when we get done, we walk away as if it's just done. How crazy is that? At the end of the day, who wants a one-sided conversation? We hadn't wait to hear what God had to say about everything you just came and told him about. What does he say about it? If we don't take the posture on meditation along with our prayer, not just coming to tell God your problems, trust me, he is your God, not your therapist. Bless God. Okay? You tell your therapist your problems. You go to God for your solutions. Bless God. Okay? You go to God for your solutions. How many people amongst all of us can be truthful to say, right, that there are many times you feel to walk away from God, don't even engage him, because you've tried to pray and you didn't see something happen? That one measure has caused many people to walk away from God. To walk away from him. Because it doesn't seem like he's real. I got a now issue. I got a now circumstance. I got a situation so pressing, it can cause me and or my family to go spiraling. And I need to hear from you right now, God. And I'm being told by this pastor who screams in my ear every Saturday morning, bless God, to tell me to go out here and go pray. And I'm praying, I'm doing what he's saying, but it ain't working for me. Or is it? Is it? Anything with an elevated view sees more than you can see. Hope you caught that. Anything with an elevated view or perspective will see more than you and I can see, being lower than it. This is why, even for your news reporters, just to make it practical, they send a helicopter in the sky, right? And you're still home. You're wanting to travel from one place to the next place to get to your job. But the helicopter in the sky is able to get a bird's eye view or a larger perspective and tell you, don't take this road that you're going down because there's an accident on that road. You ain't even left home yet. And you get this information that causes you to avoid, say avoid. Avoid the place of the obstacle. How practical is this teaching? Bless God, amen. You can avoid the place of the obstacle because you put yourself in a position to be informed, to hear, to communicate, to understand, to do all of those things that you get from one place to the next. Well, if we could understand that in the natural,
Why can't we seem to understand that in the spirit? God being elevated already sees your end from your beginning. God being elevated already sees your end from your beginning. Already knows the obstacles that the enemy

something, you know, paraphrasing on top of it. Like I told you, it's a very in-depth teaching that I'll probably do through Lifeline sessions, okay? Lifeline on Wednesday nights at 8 p.m. Eastern. All right, I want you to come to that, okay? At the end of the day, we'll go into all of these things to break it all the way down. Right now, I want to give you something to think about throughout the week, okay? Here's the thing. At the end of the day, prayer does not constitute that God gives you everything you are asking for. Oh, I got to tell you that, and it's a little bit disappointing, bless God. All right? But it's the truth. No father, no parent is going to get there and try to give their child everything they ask for. If you're the type of parent that has done that, you need more than therapy right now. Bless God, amen. Because the kids are off the chain. Don't know how to understand no because you've said yes all the way along to things that you should not have said yes to. All right? There's deliverance for all that. Bless God, amen. All right? But here's the thing. At the end of the day, I want you to realize that when I go to God, I need to be praying, but it's more effective for me to pray His will. Pastor Sheldon, how in the world would I know the will of God? It's right here in the book. The will of God is not hidden from us. It's right here in His book. And the thing about it is if we begin to study His scriptures, we'll come into an understanding of the mind of Christ. Even at the most basic level, we will still have an understanding of how He's viewing us and what He's intending to do concerning us. Is there an amen in this house? All right? At the end of the day, we have to understand that you're not going to get always what you're looking for. In Acts chapter 16, as we see, you see Paul and Silas walking through the lands or whatever have you, they were sent there by God, okay? Now watch this. They were sent there by God. They went to a certain sector where they met Lydia in a place where prayer was accustomed. It wasn't unusual. They would pray there. But as they began to journey in the land, the Bible says that there were a woman with a spirit of divination. See, the spirit of divination is a real tricky one, all right? For those of you pastors who have individuals inside of your church, this spirit of divination loves church. Bless God, amen. You're right? It will sound like, act like, show up like, and have nothing to do with the spirit of God. Nothing to do with the spirit of God. They're just a bunch of myriad of words and can do things as well. Oh, I want you to understand the levels of spiritual warfare. You're not playing. In order for a demon to convince you, it has to deceive you first. Oh, God, if you understand this. In order for the demon to confuse you, you know what I'm saying, or to get you to commit, it has to deceive you first. Consider the fact, I'm just dancing a little quick plug to show it to you. When Moses went back to Pharaoh to tell him, the Lord of the Israelites says, you know, let my people go. All right. When he showed up in there, you'll remember he walked in there with a staff. And God had shown him before he went there that if he was to throw the staff to the ground, it would turn into a snake, a serpent. Okay. Now watch this. I want you to understand that the weapons of our warfare are not carnal, but they're mighty through God to the pulling down of strongholds and the casting down of vain imaginations. We have a vain imagination as it appears to the things of the enemy. Because when Moses went in there and threw his, and he said, he threw his stick down. Hey, Pharaoh said, that's a nice trick. But guess what? We could do it too. And theirs turned and transformed as well. Do you understand that the enemy has a camp set up to be mirrored of the things of God? Mirrored of the things of God. This is why you need Holy Spirit to begin to let you realize what is authentic and what is fake. What is authentic and what is fake. It's funny how humans judge people and judge things and have no relationship with the Holy Spirit. Just have a mouth, something under your nose and above your chin that you move around aimlessly. Bless God. At the end of the day, guess what? You search inside of your spirit to be able to understand what God is saying. Right? What God is saying to you. This scripture revealed in Acts chapter 16 that many days had gone by. Was it to suggest that Paul didn't identify who this was?

He knew who he was. He knew that spirit that was operating inside this woman, but he permitted it to come around her every day. What was she saying? Was she saying something by natural, by your natural hearing that said that these don't listen to these men? Let's recall it. Let me come back so you can understand what it is I'm saying. Acts chapter 16, right? And come down to, bless God, amen. Acts chapter 16, and let's go to verse 16, all right? Verse 16, watch this. And it came to pass, as we went to prayer, a certain damsel possessed with a spirit of divination met us, which brought her masters much gain by soothsaying. Look at the division line. She operates in soothsaying to bring gain to her people. All the network of deception is great, saints of God. All right? To bring gain to her people, she operates in divination. And then it says here, the same followed Paul and us, crying, these men are the servants of the Most High God. Did she lie? No. She wasn't lying. These men are the servants of the Most High God, which show us unto the way of salvation. Did she lie? Absolutely not. She wasn't lying. Listening to this on the surface level, you can think that she is supportive of the ministry of Paul and Silas. You cannot know these things from the surface level, saints of God. Say, I must go deep in God. Say it again. I must go deep in God. The only way that you're going to do that is to develop a relationship with him. Verse 18 says, and this she did for many days. Many days she did it. But Paul being grieved. That's the spirit of the inside of him being grieved. Turned and said to the spirit. Notice that. Who did he say it to? Love the person and hate the sin. Bless God. Drop that nugget right there. Love the person, hate the sin. And being grieved, he turned to the spirit and says, I command thee in the name of Jesus the Christ to come out of her. And he came out the same hour. Average individuals would not have even identified that there was a spirit inside here. And you can't get that because, you know what? You need discernment in an effort for you to identify these things. But discernment is not a power you can just pick up. It is one that must be cultivated. It is one that must be cultivated. You see how deep prayer goes? It's not this place where I just come tell God my problems. No. It's funny that in marital relationships or just, you know, domestic relationships, you know, the woman or the man or whatever have you wants to be heard, wants to be seen, wants to be felt, wants to be acknowledged. How would you feel if you're talking to him all day long and he can't hear nothing you have to say? You find yourself on your phone. Well, girl, I don't know if I want to be with this one. I don't know he the one for me. I talk to him and he don't respond. Hallelujah. I want to help you. Okay? You know what I'm saying? If you're talking as the man and you're there, man, I'm doing all this stuff. I'm standing there for her. She can't acknowledge nothing I'm doing. I got to go. You know what I'm saying? Whatever have you. Because, you know, we don't have understanding. We know in our regular relationships, we wouldn't tolerate that. What would make us think that God would? What would make us think that God would? At the end of the day, prayer as itself, like discernment, must be cultivated. It must be cultivated. It cannot be exacted because you're going through a circumstance or a situation. It has to be cultivated. God wants a relationship with you. He's not at a check cashing store that you could come and do a transaction with. He is wanting a relationship with you. So if you want your prayers to be answered, you have to be able to go to him with a contrite and fervent heart. That's where I'm going with this. That's where I'm going with this today. Okay? Journey with me to Luke chapter 11. All right? We'll come back to Acts. Luke chapter 11.
want us to go to Luke chapter 11. Let me show you something a little bit deeper. Oh, bless God. Watch this now. And it came to pass, Luke chapter 11, beginning at verse 1. And it came to pass that as he was praying where? Okay, he was praying in a certain place. Okay, which means what? Jesus himself, the Son of God. Now there's all kind of thoughts concerning this. All kinds of thoughts concerning this. Jesus is God. Jesus is not God. Jesus is the Son of God and all. He's a representation. All right. He's there. He's part of the Godhead. Okay. At the end of the day, though, you're seeing Jesus of himself pray. Now, whether he be God or the Son of God or whatever you want to believe, you're seeing his posture. And he's praying. So what inside of us believes that we cannot or should not? Jesus of himself, Yeshua himself, is praying here himself. And it came to pass that as he was praying in a certain place, when he ceased, one of his disciples said unto him, Lord, teach us to pray. Lord, teach us to pray. Now, I want you to understand, you are in the Gospel of Luke. I want you to understand that prior to all of this, they had already been empowered. They had already been empowered to be able to cast out demons and all of this other great stuff. But the thing about it is that the disciples recognize that with all of this power that we have, there are some things that we cannot seem to do. You would recall that they tried to cast out the spirit out of this little boy, and the boy's father was there. And the boy's father says, I came to your disciples and they could not have done it. Now, why could they have not done it? The reason for that is Jesus comes now and he shows up and he's able to do it. Now, is he able to do it because he's God or he's the Son of God? No. He's able to do it because in the cultivation of his prayer life, he included some other ingredients in there, because as you begin to cultivate, you're going to begin to elevate your level of understanding concerning things. And this right here happens to introduce now the ingredient of fasting. Say fasting. An ingredient of fasting. And because Jesus had a normal cycle of prayer and fasting, he is able now to come in and cast out these demons without a problem. Cultivation. Cultivation. But you must have origination before you can even get to cultivation. Where is that original prayer life? Where is that foundational things? How often do you put yourself before God? Do you only go to him because you have a situation? You wouldn't tolerate that out of your own children or in your marriage or your relationship. If somebody came to you only to get something from you, you would look down upon that, because that's not something you're trying to cultivate or to assimilate with. No. We got to understand that God's not going to do the same thing. So these disciples realizing, wait, you know, we got all this power. We got all this stuff that we could do. We can make all these things happen. But we realize something different in him praying. At the end of the day, he's coming to that place and point where he's trying to show them. I want to get you to another level in me. I want you to realize that you can do this for yourself. As you journey through this same passage of Luke chapter 11, there are many individuals who come to say that, you know what, this is the Lord's Prayer. And I'm going to correct you. All right? I'm going to correct you in love tonight. This could never be the Lord's Prayer. Ooh. Pastor Sheldon, what are you talking about? It couldn't be. It's the prayer that he gave us, so it's our prayer. It could never really be the Lord's Prayer. I taught the local body this, and now I'm teaching it to the world. At the end of the day, the reason why it can't be is because of the content of this prayer.
Watch this. In Luke chapter 11, when he gets there and he says, Lord, teach us how to pray as John taught us his disciples. And he said unto them, when ye pray, say, Our Father, which art in heaven, hallowed be thy name. Thy kingdom come, thy will be done, as in heaven, so in earth. Give us day by day our daily bread, and forgive us our sins. That's the reason why this couldn't be the Lord's Prayer, because Jesus didn't have no sin. Bless God. This was for us. This was for us. It was supposed to be the foundational template. Not that we will say this every single day in every situation. I told you, you have to originate before you cultivate. At the end of the day, as foundationally speaking, they were learning how to pray, but understand, they were learning how to pray even after he empowered them. So what were they doing when they had the power and didn't know the prayer? I wish you can get understanding where I'm talking about right now. He had empowered them to do some things before. And in those things that they did, they didn't know it on this level. So you could see that the Lord intends to bless you mightily, to give you power. Say power. To give you power to overcome the situations that are going on in our lives. But this happened outside of the understanding of how to pray. So when a person recognizes how much power they really have, and they begin to couple it with the right adorning of prayer and fasting, what do you think the end result of that person begins to look like? Oh, hallelujah. This is why I came to you today, to strive, no matter what it is you're going through. Family and domestic situations, circumstances involving your job, circumstances involving your finances. You come and you humble yourself before this God. You develop the relationship with him. You begin to cultivate that relationship. You originate with this very same prayer. Forgive us our sins, and also forgive everyone that is indebted to us, and lead us not into temptation, but deliver us from evil. Deliver us from evil. For thine is the kingdom, the power and the glory. That's the way the kingdom is. That's what that means. That's the way the kingdom is. Not church, the kingdom. All right? Not church, the kingdom. That's the way the kingdom is. That's why the enemy fights us in our prayer life. He fights us in our prayer life. I'm gonna hit you with this, and I'm gonna hit you with that. And I let this happen to you, and I let that happen to you. You see, I go back to Acts chapter 16 in my closing, and I'm gonna paraphrase it a little bit. Read it for yourself. But Paul and Silas, they go to the lands, and when they took them to the magistrate found them guilty. These are still men of God. It doesn't mean that you're not going to go through something, but I'm going through it for his glory. And what happens is they beat them. You see, we don't want nothing to happen to us. We rather curse God. We rather walk away from him because a certain little trouble comes our way. How then can the testimony be birthed until you walk in the paths of the dark areas and places and let the light of the Lord begin to shine in those very same places? That's why he says rejoice when these troubled times come. I want to encourage your spirit. You're going through something. I know you are. Wouldn't be on here if you wasn't. Bless God. Amen. Pastor Sheldon is going through too. And hand in hand, standing upon the truth of his word. Hand in hand, understanding the origination and the cultivation of prayer. Understanding the elevation of where he stands. He turns and he looks at Paul and Silas. And yes, they beat them. Yes, they locked them up. Yes, they put them in shackles and they put the jailer on top of them. And the Bible records that with all the bruises, hallelujah, and all the shackles that Paul and Silas was in,
that night, Paul and Silas began to sing and they began to praise, and they had a wonderful time inside that place so that the other prisoners heard them praising and singing. Can you praise and sing when you've been beaten? Can you praise and sing when you're shackled? Can you praise and sing when you're going through all of your circumstances? Because that's what happens when the origination becomes activated. When they get there and go beyond the measure of their circumstance and begin to press in. The Bible records then that when they began to praise and they began to worship Cash, they got to this place and the shaking, the earth began to shake right under their feet and loose the chains and open the gates and the whole nine yards, so much so that the jailer recognized that the gates were open and thought they had left and decided, I don't even want to face the trauma for this. I'm going to go ahead and kill myself. Woe that your enemies consider killing themselves because you decided to pray. When that power, that purpose, and that prayer comes together, at the end of the day, I tell you this, don't give up on God, because he surely ain't giving up on you. And at the end of the day, you continue to press your way and continue to pray. Paul and Silas showed that the power of prayer and praise does work amongst many other individuals and countless stories in this word. That's all I came to give you today. I came to give you the opportunity to realize that you don't need anyone else. When we stand with you, we're standing in agreement. There are individuals that come and say, Pastor Sheldon, I want you to pray with me. And sometimes I've told individuals no. Bless God, amen. Say, whoa, Pastor Sheldon, you must be crazy. Ain't you a pastor? Why did you tell the person no? Because you also have to recognize, saints of God, that prayer is an agreement. I don't know what you believe. I don't know what you believe. When I became a believer, God didn't put me in some red underwear and a cape and a blue suit with super Christian written on the front of my chest. Absolutely not. The principles still work. I have to know what you believe before I can come into agreement with you. Tell me what you believe. Tell me what you believe. Because if you don't believe God for healing, then I can't pray with you, but I can pray for you. If you tell me I believe him for healing, then I can stand in the gap with you all day long. And the prayers that's coming and touching and agreeing, whatever we present before the Lord, he will answer. We have to just put it in the right alignment to see the manifestation of it. Don't discharge it because you did it incorrectly. At the end of the day, this is why we press in. This is why we have the culture and the cultivation of it. Oh, I pray that you got something out of this today. And I pray that it touched your heart. Center yourself on Luke chapter 11. Center yourself on Luke chapter 18. Acts chapter 16 is a wonderful story that's there for you to see how God responds to prayer. It's not the only one. There's a whole lot of them. But for today's service, go ahead and put yourself in study mode. Show him that I'm willing to do something different than I did yesterday so I can receive something that I never thought I was going to get. This is how I continue to do this. I pray that you got it. Stand with me in here, local body. Let's go to God in prayer. Bless God. Amen. Hallelujah, hallelujah, hallelujah. Oh God, thank you for this day. Thank you for this hour, Lord God. Thank you for these precious souls, Facebook and Instagram, reaching chords throughout the world, in whatever nation or whatever language that's being spoken, Lord God, let it touch their people like only you can. I come today humble before you, thanking you, Lord God, for giving us this example and so many countless more to show us that you're really there for us. And our circumstances come not just to beat us down, but to allow it, Lord Father, to extract out of us what you put in us for this season and this time. I pray an encouragement, Lord God, unto each person that hears this message right now in the live broadcast or in the rebroadcast.
Father, in the name of Jesus, that they would come to a perfect understanding in you, that you are not a man that you should lie, nor the son of man that you need to repent. And the promises are yea and amen. That you show, Lord God, that even Yeshua would go to certain places, high mountaintops, different places, segmenting himself and separating himself from time to time to go into prayer. That he showed us the example in his posture, even as he gave us, oh God, a prayer for us. Now, God, in the name of Jesus, beyond the power that you put within us, beyond the creativity, beyond all the things that you called us to do for your glory, now I pray that prayer would be an integral part of it, and that we will take it and adopt it and put it into our lives, oh God, to do whatever you called us to do upon the earth, Lord God. So before the blessing, we pray. And during the blessing, we pray. And after the blessing, we'll pray. And we'll continue to pray and pray, oh God, until judgment day, Lord God, until you call us up, and we'll join in with the angels to pray, saying, holy, holy, holy is the Lord God Almighty. Hallelujah. We seal this in the unmatched name, an unfailing name of Yeshua the Christ, as we together say, amen, amen, and amen. Hallelujah. Won't you put your hands together for the Holy Spirit in this place? I want you, global community, to continue to press in with us here at New Life. All right, I want to encourage you. I want to encourage you. All right, those of the local body, you know the responsibilities that we have. All right, you know the responsibilities that you have. Adjust yourself accordingly. For those of you who was desiring to sow into the ministry to advance this work, if you're being blessed, you know, if you're being blessed here, let me put something out here. You don't go to your favorite restaurant, eat good food, and then run out the front door. Bless God, amen. Okay? Bless the saints. Bless us to be able to do this work and come. There's a lot of production you cannot see that's happening in the background that's causing me to come before you. I want you to actually step up and do what needs to be done. All right, a whole part of that is trusting God. And God's been sustaining and blessing. All right, sustaining and blessing. Understand that it could be a dime. If you put faith on it, you'll be amazed in what he'll do with that. All right, you'll be amazed in what he will do with that. All right, so I want you to be blessed and come on again with us here at Lifeline on Wednesday night. All right, I'll jump on here and I'll scream some more. Bless God, amen, as long as you're getting something out of it. And I thank God for each and every last one of you. All right? Make sure to pray. Study these scriptures. Keep pressing in. I love you. Christ loves you. Make sure you love back. Bless God. Amen.

we got together with Pastor Chris and Pastor Stephen on Thursday to just go in after the presence of God and try to pen lyric and melody. And after a couple of hours, it just felt like the presence of God just stopped everything. And we wrote a song called The Blessing. And it's straight from Scripture. And it's the heart of the Father over us as His kids. And we're going to sing it this morning, if that's okay. And this is a blessing over you and your family and your children. So just receive this morning. Just put your hands out in front of you. Turn your heart to a place of just receiving the blessing of heaven from God Himself over you this morning.

And thank the Lord. Amen. God is good. Hallelujah. Hallelujah. And Obadiah, verse number 17. I'm not going to preach. I'm just going to lead you through some prayers and begin to pray for you and release deliverance. We've already had a time of praise and worship. And then the word, of course, also breaks the power of demons and devils. Demons hate worship. They hate the word. They hate the presence of God. Obadiah verse 17 says, "But upon Mount Zion shall be deliverance, and there shall be holiness, and the house of Jacob shall possess their possessions." And then in verse 21, the last verse of the book, it says, "And saviors," or deliverers, "shall come up on Mount Zion to judge the Mount of Esau, and the kingdom shall be the Lord's." We're doing a lot of teaching on Zion, and one of the characteristics of Zion is deliverance. Verse 17, it says, "Upon Mount Zion shall be deliverance." And then, of course, in verse 21, it says that saviors or deliverers shall come up on Mount Zion. So Zion is not only a place of deliverance, it is also a place of deliverers. God wants every believer to receive deliverance and also to be a deliverer. And then in verse 21, it ties in Mount Zion to the kingdom. It says the kingdom shall be the Lord's. So Zion is also a place of the kingdom, a place of authority, a place of power, a place of deliverance, and a place of deliverers. Many of you have gone through mass deliverance before. I don't think we've ever done it on a Sunday, but we're going to do it this Sunday because I wanted everyone to get a chance to get prayer. And before we do, there's some things we need to pray about. Demons will hold on to anything in your life that they can to remain. And we need to make sure that everything that the enemy would hold on to is eliminated. And we need to be able to say like Jesus, that the prince of this world comes and has nothing in me. No ground to attack, no ground to hold on to. One of the major things that I deal with in praying for people who need deliverance is that first and foremost, you must want to be delivered. You must have a desire to be delivered. You must exercise your will against the enemy. There's nothing the devil can do once you decide and you repent and decide you want to be set free. No matter how difficult your life has been, if you will make a decision now that not only will I be delivered, but deliverance will be a part of my lifestyle. Deliverance is not a one-time event. It's a part of your lifestyle. That whenever you need to be set free from something, you're willing to allow the Lord to take it away from you. And so today we're going to pray for a lot of different things and believe God for deliverance. But first, I need you to agree with me that you will receive deliverance today. And if you're not saved, if you're here today and you're backslidden or you're away from God, the first thing you need to do is you need to repent. The word repent simply means to change the way you think and to turn your life around. Make a decision. Repent and believe the gospel. The gospel is the power of God unto salvation, unto deliverance. The gospel is the good news that Jesus Christ has come. He has died. He was raised again from the dead. He rose again. He ascended. He sits on the right hand of God the Father. And that through his death and resurrection, your sins can be forgiven and all the powers of hell can be broken off of your life. One of the major things that demons hold on to is sin. If you have sin in your life, demons will be with that sin. And so let's pray this prayer together. I want you to just bow your head and you can close your Bibles and just get ready to say these prayers with me. I'm going to share some things about unforgiveness and breaking curses, but first, we're going to deal with any sin that may be in your life. Repeat after me. Say, "Heavenly Father, I believe that Jesus Christ came and died. I believe that he became sin for me. I believe he took my sins
upon himself on the cross. And because of his blood, my sins are forgiven. I claim the blood of Jesus for cleansing from my sins and all my iniquities. Thank you, Lord, for forgiving me. I repent of anything, any way of thinking, any lifestyle that is contrary to the Word of God. I turn away from it. And I ask you, Heavenly Father, to forgive me for any sin that I've committed, knowingly or unknowingly. I repent. I ask for forgiveness. And I receive cleansing today. In Jesus' name, amen. Now, I want any woman that has had an abortion, I want you to pray this with me. And I want you to do it. We're going to do it in a way that no one has to know that you've ever done this. So let's all pray this together, even if you've never been involved in one. Say this. Say, Heavenly Father, I join my brothers and sisters in repentance for all abortion, any murder that we have committed against unborn children. In the name of Jesus, Lord, forgive our society and forgive us if we have shed innocent blood. I break the curse of murder, the curse of the vagabond, curses of guilt, shame, and condemnation. In the name of Jesus, I rebuke any spirit of death that would follow my life because of an abortion. In the name of Jesus, I renounce these spirits and I command them to leave me in Jesus' name. Now say this with me. Say, Heavenly Father, you said in your word, whosoever shall call upon the name of the Lord, it shall be delivered. I call upon the name of Jesus. I believe that Jesus died on the cross for my sins. I believe that he was buried, and on the third day he rose again. I believe he ascended into heaven and sits on the right hand of God. I believe he is coming again. I confess Jesus as my Lord and Savior. I believe that Jesus is

from every assignment of hell, every spirit of darkness. And in the name of Jesus, I tell the enemy, I belong to Jesus. You cannot stay in my life. I remind you that you are defeated. You have been spoiled. Your power has been broken. And through the Holy Ghost, I believe that today I will receive deliverance for my life. I command every hidden spirit that would hide in my life. You must be exposed. You cannot stay. I do not want you. I want to be free. I want to live holy. I want to live clean. I am saved. I am a child of God. You have no right to operate in my body, in my mind, in my soul, and in the area of my life. I renounce you. You cannot stay against my will, but you must leave. In the name of Jesus, I believe today that deliverance is the children's bread. I am a child of God. Deliverance belongs to me. I have a right to it. And by faith, I receive it today in Jesus' name. Amen. How many believe God today? Amen.

0: Father, we thank you for this opportunity to worship. We thank you for this opportunity to sing your praise. We thank you for this opportunity to give you thanks because you are good, you are kind, and we love you. We just love you. We love you. What a mighty God we serve. What a mighty God we serve. What a mighty God we serve.
1: What a mighty God we serve. What a mighty God we serve.

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There's an issue with the ear. You feel pain, like a sharp pain from now and then. You feel like a sharp pain, your right ear. Thank you, Jesus, for the surgery.

Wherever you are, just lift your voice. If indeed you believe that there is no name, when you call on Jesus, when you call on Yeshua, he is right that the Bible says, even though I walk through the valley of shadow, he is right there with us. Yes, if indeed you believe this is a song for the moment, if you believe this, yes, just lift it wherever you are. Open your heart and sing this like you mean it.

0: if you're yet to receive the life of Christ, we cannot end this session without this part of it. Wherever you're watching from, all over the world, if you're yet to receive the life of Christ, this God kind of life, I want to encourage you in few seconds. Falabi Newell will just lead you in few seconds. Just open your heart and your mouth and just say these words after him. We'll just lead you through this few minutes or seconds.
1: Hallelujah. There's no greater love than the love of Jesus. So can you just place your hands on your chest right now and just say, Lord Jesus,
0: Jesus,
1: I welcome you today. I acknowledge you as Lord over my life. Today, I boldly declare that you are Lord. And I ask for your leading. I ask for your wisdom. I ask that you lead me. My life belongs to you now and forevermore. In Jesus' name. In Jesus' name.

Have you walked off track? Have you ran in the right direction but maybe fallen into a pit of depression? Don't worry. God will outstretch His hand as He's doing right now. He will be with you and He won't let you stay there for a moment longer than He will allow. He knows how much your heart can bear. He's with you, and maybe we won't get all the answers until heaven. But the answer is to all our questions, Jesus is Lord and He's faithful. Jesus' blood will never fail you. Hallelujah. Today, if you admit that you have not made your life right with Jesus Christ, today is the day where you pick up the call and you get ready to run, to first stand strong in knowing that you're beautiful, you're God's child, He loves you, He'll be with you, His grace is sufficient, that all things come together for the good for those who love Him, who've been called according to His purpose. You are called, and you today, I hope, will answer the call, not because that you think you can take the call or endure the race on your own. That's why we give God all the glory, His grace to hear the call and His grace and mercy to run the race. Lord, we thank You for Your amazing grace. We thank You, Lord, that You are God. And You know the things that we carry and we're burdened with. And we pray in Jesus' name, You would comfort us and heal us, complete us. Lord, we pray for physical miracles all across this place, but Lord, more than a physical miracle, pray, Lord God, that our soul would be restored in Your hands and that we'd be carried until eternity. God, we just give You praise for Your word and Your faithfulness right now. God, may You touch the believers, the ones who already have a relationship with You. And if there'd be anyone who feels tired and weary, comfort them, carry them, refresh them. Give them the sight of what You see for the day. The calls You want them to make. The hugs You want them to give. The people You want us to forgive. Help us to be the light in Your love. Lord, for anyone who doesn't know You yet, we ask God that today would be the day of salvation. Today would be the day that everything changes. Pray, Lord God, that if there be anyone who wants God to change, who wants You to change their life, that they'd call out to You today. Would you repeat this prayer after me? Say, dear Lord Jesus, come into my heart. Forgive me of my sin. I'm so sorry for them. Thank You, Jesus, for dying on the cross and raising Yourself from the grave. Thank You, God, that You promise that as I believe in You, I will also be raised. Lord, heal my heart. Change me. Fill me with Your Holy Spirit, Your peace, Your comfort, and Your joy. I want to know You more each and every day. In Jesus' name I pray. Amen.

Psalm 145, 13 through 19. The Lord is faithful in all his words and kind in all his works. The Lord upholds all who are falling and raises up all who are bowed down. The eyes of all look to you, and you give them their food in due season. You open your hand, you satisfy the desire of every living thing. The Lord is righteous in all his ways and kind in all his works. The Lord is near to all who call on him, to all who call on him in truth. He fulfills the desire of those who fear him. He also hears their cry and saves them. First Corinthians 10, verse 13. No temptation has overtaken you that is not common to man. God is faithful, and he will not let you be tempted beyond your ability. But with the temptation, he will also provide the way of escape, that you may be able to endure it. Second Peter 3, 8 through 9. But do not overlook this one fact, beloved, that with the Lord one day is as 1,000 years, and 1,000 years as one day. The Lord is not slow to fulfill his promise, as some count slowness, but is patient toward you, not wishing that any should perish, but that all should reach repentance. Matthew 28, 18 through 20. And Jesus came and said to them, "All authority in heaven and on earth has been given to me. Go therefore and make disciples of all nations, baptizing them in the name of the Father and of the Son and of the Holy Spirit, teaching them to observe all that I have commanded you. And behold, I am with you always, to the end of the age." Mark 16, 15 through 18. And he said to them, "Go into all the world and proclaim the gospel to the whole creation. Whoever believes and is baptized will be saved. But whoever does not believe will be condemned. And these signs will accompany those who believe. In my name they will cast out demons, they will speak in new tongues, they will pick up serpents with their hands, and if they drink any deadly poison, it will not hurt them. They will lay their hands on the sick, and they will recover." Second Timothy chapter 4, verse 8. "Henceforth there is laid up for me the crown of righteousness, which the Lord, the righteous judge, will award me on that day. And not only to me, but also to all who have loved his appearing." First Corinthians 6, 14. "And God raised the Lord, and will also raise us up by his power." Second Corinthians 4, 14. "He who raised the Lord Jesus will raise us also with Jesus and bring us with you into his presence." James chapter 1, verse 12. "Blessed is the man who remains steadfast under trial, for when he has stood the test, he will receive the crown of life, which God has promised to those who love him." 1 Peter 4, 1 and 2. "Since therefore Christ suffered in the flesh, arm yourselves with the same way of thinking. For whoever has suffered in the flesh has ceased from sin." Same way of thinking.
For whoever has suffered in the flesh has ceased from sin, so as to live for the rest.

that it did not know him. Beloved, we are God's children now, and what we will be has not yet appeared. But we know that when he appears, we shall be like him, because we shall see him as he is. And everyone who thus hopes in him purifies himself as he is pure. Colossians chapter 3, 1 through 4. If then you have been raised with Christ, seek the things that are above, where Christ is, seated at the right hand of God. Set your minds on things that are above, not on things that are on earth. For you have died, and your life is hidden with Christ in God. When Christ, who is your life, appears, then you also will appear with him in glory. 2 Peter 3:13. But according to his promise, we are waiting for new heavens and a new earth in which righteousness dwells. John chapter 10, 9 through 11. I am the door. If anyone enters by me, he will be saved and will go in and out and find pasture. The thief comes only to steal and kill and destroy. I came that they may have life and have it abundantly. I am the good shepherd. The good shepherd lays down his life for the sheep. Romans chapter 6, 22 through 23. But now that you have been set free from sin and have become slaves of God, the fruit you get leads to sanctification, and its end, eternal life. For the wages of sin is death, but the free gift of God is eternal life in Christ Jesus our Lord. Numbers 23:19. God is not man that he should lie, or a son of man that he should change his mind. Has he said, and will he not do it? Or has he spoken, and will he not fulfill it? Psalm 121. I lift up my eyes to the hills. From where does my help come? My help comes from the Lord, who made heaven and earth. He will not let your foot be moved. He who keeps you will not slumber. Behold, he who keeps Israel will neither slumber nor sleep. The Lord is your keeper. The Lord is your shade on your right hand. The sun shall not strike you by day, nor the moon by night. The Lord will keep you from all evil. He will keep your life. The Lord will keep your going out and your coming in from this time forth and forevermore. Psalm 1, 1 through 3. Blessed is the man who walks not in the counsel of the wicked, nor stands in the way of sinners, nor sits in the seat of scoffers. But his delight is in the law of the Lord, and on his law he meditates day and night. He is like a tree planted by streams of water, that yields its fruit in its season, and its leaf does not wither. In all that he does, he prospers.

Romans chapter 1, 16 through 17. For I am not ashamed of the gospel, for it is the power of God for salvation to everyone who believes, to the Jew first and also to the Greek. For in it the righteous

righteousness of God is revealed from faith for faith. As it is written, the righteous shall live by faith. Second Corinthians chapter 1, 3 through 5. Blessed be the God and Father of our Lord Jesus Christ, the Father of mercies and God of all comfort, who comforts us in all our affliction, so that we may be able to comfort those who are in any affliction with the comfort with which we ourselves are comforted by God. For as we share abundantly in Christ's sufferings, so through Christ we share abundantly in comfort too. Second Corinthians chapter 5, verse 17. Therefore, if anyone is in Christ, he is a new creation. The old has passed away. Behold, the new has come. John chapter 10, 27 through 30. My sheep hear my voice, and I know them, and they follow me. I give them eternal life, and they will never perish, and no one will snatch them out of my hand. My Father, who has given them to me, is greater than all, and no one is able to snatch them out of the Father's hand. I and the Father are one. Acts chapter 1, 7 through 8. It is not for you to know times or seasons that the Father has fixed by his own authority, but you will receive power when the Holy Spirit comes upon you, and you will be my witnesses in Jerusalem and in all Judea and Samaria and to the end of the earth. 2 Corinthians chapter 1, 20 through 22. For all the promises of God find their yes in him. That is why it is through him that we utter our amen to God for his glory. And it is God who establishes us with you in Christ, and has anointed us, and who has also put his seal on us, and given us his Spirit in our hearts as a guarantee. Acts chapter 2, 38 through 39. And Peter said to them, "Repent and be baptized, every one of you, in the name of Jesus Christ, for the forgiveness of your sins. And you will receive the gift of the Holy Spirit. For the promise is for you and for your children, and for all who are far off, everyone whom the Lord our God calls to himself." Deuteronomy 26, 17 through 19. You have declared today that the Lord is your God, and that you will walk in his ways, and keep his statutes and his commandments and his rules, and will obey his voice. And the Lord has declared today that you are a people for his treasured possession, as he has promised you, and that you are to keep all his commandments, and that he will set you in praise and in fame and in honor high above all nations that he has made, and that you shall be a people holy to the Lord your God, as he promised. Hebrews chapter 10, 19 through 23. Therefore, brothers, since we have confidence to enter the holy places by the blood of Jesus, by the new and living way that he opened for us through the curtain, that is, through his flesh, and since we have a great priest over the house of God, let us draw near with a true heart.
in full assurance of faith, with our hearts sprinkled clean from an evil conscience and our bodies washed with pure water. Let us hold fast the confession of our hope without wavering, for he who promised is faithful. Exodus 14:13-14. And Moses said to the people, "Fear not, stand firm, and see the salvation of the Lord, which he will work for you today. For the Egyptians whom you see today, you shall never see again. The Lord will fight for you, and you have only to be silent." Isaiah 43:1-3. "But now, thus says the Lord, he who created you, O Jacob, he who formed you, O Israel, fear not, for I have redeemed you. I have called you by name. You are mine. When you pass through the waters, I will be with you, and through the rivers, they shall not overwhelm you. When you walk through fire, you shall not be burned, and the flame shall not consume you. For I am the Lord your God, the Holy One of Israel, your Savior." Isaiah 54:10. "For the mountains may depart, and the hills be removed, but my steadfast love shall not depart from you, and my covenant of peace shall not be removed, says the Lord, who has compassion on you." Isaiah 54:13-14. "All your children shall be taught by the Lord, and great shall be the peace of your children. In righteousness you shall be established. You shall be far from oppression, for you shall not fear, and from terror, for it shall not come near you. And great shall be the peace of your children. In righteousness you shall be established. You shall be far from oppression, for you shall not fear, and from terror, for it shall not come near you." Isaiah 54:13-14. "No weapon that is fashioned against you shall succeed, and you shall refute every tongue that rises against you in judgment. This is the heritage of the servants of the Lord, and their vindication from me, declares the Lord." Isaiah 58:6-12. "Is not this the fast that I choose? To loose the bonds of wickedness, to undo the straps of the yoke, to let the oppressed go free, and to break every yoke? Is it not to share your bread with the hungry and bring the homeless poor into your house? When you see the naked, to cover him, and not to hide yourself from your own flesh? Then shall your light break forth like the dawn, and your healing shall spring up speedily. Your righteousness shall go before you. The glory of the Lord shall be your rear guard. Then you shall call, and the Lord will answer. You shall cry, and he will say, 'Here I am.' If you take away the yoke from your midst, the pointing of the finger and speaking wickedness, if you pour yourself out for the hungry and satisfy the desire of the afflicted, then shall your light rise in the darkness, and your gloom be as the noonday. And the Lord will guide you continually and satisfy your desire in scorched places
and make your bones strong. And you shall be like a watered garden, like a spring of water, whose waters do not fail. And your ancient ruins shall be rebuilt. You shall raise up the foundations of many generations. You shall be called the repairer of the breach, the restorer of streets to dwell in. James 1, 2 through 5. Count it all joy, my brothers, when you meet trials of various kinds. For you know that the testing of your faith produces steadfastness. And let steadfastness have its full effect, that you may be perfect and complete, lacking in nothing. If any of you lacks wisdom, let him ask God, who gives generously to all without reproach, and it will be given him. James chapter 4, 7 through 8 and verse 10. Submit yourselves therefore to God. Resist the devil and he will flee from you. Draw near to God and he will draw near to you. Humble yourselves before the Lord and he will exalt you. First John chapter 1, verse 9. If we confess our sins, he is faithful and just to forgive us our sins and to cleanse us from all unrighteousness. 2 Chronicles chapter 7, 14 through 16. If my people who are called by my name humble themselves and pray and seek my face and turn from their wicked ways, then I will hear from heaven and will forgive their sin and heal their land. Now my eyes will be open and my ears attentive to the prayer that is made in this place. For now I have chosen and consecrated this house that my name may be there forever. My eyes and my heart will be there for all time. Deuteronomy chapter 31, 6 through 8. Be strong and courageous. Do not fear or be in dread of them, for it is the Lord your God who goes with you. He will not leave you or forsake you. Then Moses summoned Joshua and said to him in the sight of all Israel, be strong and courageous. For you shall go with this people into the land that the Lord has sworn to their fathers to give them, and you shall put them in possession of it. It is the Lord who goes before you. He will be with you. He will not leave you or forsake you. Do not fear or be dismayed. Jeremiah 29, 11 through 14. For I know the plans I have for you, declares the Lord. Plans for welfare and not for evil, to give you a future and a hope. Then you will call upon me and come and pray to me, and I will hear you. You will seek me and find me, when you seek me with all your heart. I will be found by you, declares the Lord. John chapter 3, 16 through 17. For God so loved the world that he gave his only Son, that whoever believes in him should not perish, but have eternal life. For God did not send his Son into the world to condemn the world,
but in order that the world might be saved through him. John chapter 8, 34 through 36. Jesus answered them, "Truly, truly, I say to you, everyone who practices sin is a slave to sin. The slave does not remain in the house forever. The Son remains forever. So if the Son sets you free, you will be free indeed." Malachi chapter 3, 10 through 12. "Bring the full tithe into the storehouse, that there may be food in my house, and thereby put me to the test, says the Lord of hosts, if I will not open the windows of heaven for you and pour down for you a blessing until there is no more need. I will rebuke the devourer for you, so that it will not destroy the fruits of your soil, and your vine in the field shall not fail to bear, says the Lord of hosts. Then all nations will call you blessed, for you will be a land of delight, says the Lord of hosts." Mark chapter 11, 22 through 26. And Jesus answered them, "Have faith in God. Truly I say to you, whoever says to this mountain, 'Be taken up and thrown into the sea,' and does not doubt in his heart, but believes that what he says will come to pass, it will be done for him. Therefore I tell you, whatever you ask in prayer, believe that you have received it, and it will be yours. And whenever you stand praying, forgive if you have anything against anyone, so that your Father also who is in heaven may forgive you your trespasses.

Joshua chapter 1, 6 through 9. Be strong and courageous, for you shall cause this people to inherit the land that I swore to their fathers to give them. Only be strong and very courageous, being careful to do according to all the law that Moses, my servant, commanded you. Do not turn from it to the right hand or to the left, that you may have good success wherever you go. This book of the law shall not depart from your mouth, but you shall meditate on it day and night, so that you may be careful to do according to all that is written in it. For then you will make your way prosperous, and then you will have good success. Have I not commanded you? Be strong and courageous. Do not be frightened, and do not be dismayed, for the Lord your God is with you wherever you go. Philippians chapter 4, 19 through 20. And my God will supply every need of yours according to his riches and glory in Christ Jesus. To our God and Father be glory forever and ever. Amen. Psalm chapter 37, 3 through 11. Trust in the Lord and do good. Dwell in the land and befriend faithfulness. Delight yourself in the Lord, and he will give you the desires of your heart. Commit your way to the Lord. Trust in him, and he will act. He will bring forth your righteousness as the light, and your justice as the noonday. Be still before the Lord, and wait patiently for him. Fret not yourself over the one who prospers in his way, over the man who carries out evil devices. Refrain from anger and forsake wrath. Fret not yourself. It tends only to evil. For the evildoers shall be cut off, but those who wait for the Lord shall inherit the land. In just a little while, the wicked will be no more. Though you look carefully at his place, he will not be there. But the meek shall inherit the land and delight themselves in abundant peace. Psalm chapter 50, 14 through 15. Offer to God a sacrifice of thanksgiving, and perform your vows to the Most High, and call upon me in the day of trouble. I will deliver you, and you shall glorify me.

Revelation chapter 2, 5 through 7. Remember therefore from where you have fallen. Repent and do the works you did at first. If not, I will come to you and remove your lampstand from its place, unless you repent. Yet this you have. You hate the works of the Nicolaitans, which I also hate. He who has an ear, let him hear what the Spirit says to the churches. To the one who conquers, I will grant to eat of the tree of life, which is in the paradise of God. Revelation chapter 2, 10 through 11. Be faithful unto death, and I will give you the crown of life. He who has an ear, let him hear what the Spirit says to the churches. The one who conquers will not be hurt by the second death. Revelation chapter 2, verse 17. He who has an ear, let him hear what the Spirit says to the churches. To the one who conquers, I will give some of the hidden manna, and I will give him a white stone with a new name written on the stone that no one knows except the one who receives it. Revelation chapter 2, 26 through 29. The one who conquers and who keeps my works until the end, to him I will give authority over the nations, and he will rule them with a rod of iron, as when earthen pots are broken in pieces, even as I myself have received authority from my Father, and I will give him the morning star. He who has an ear, let him hear what the Spirit says to the churches. Revelation chapter 3, verse 5. The one who conquers will be clothed thus in white garments, and I will never blot out his name from the book of life. I will confess his name before my Father and before his angels. He who has an ear, let him hear what the Spirit says to the churches. Revelation chapter 3, 10 through 13. Because you have kept my word about patient endurance, I will keep you from the hour of trial that is coming on the whole world, to try those who dwell on the earth. I am coming soon. Hold fast what you have, so that no one may seize your crown. The one who conquers, I will make him a pillar in the temple of my God. Never shall he go out of it. And I will write on him the name of my God and the name of the city of my God, the New Jerusalem, which comes down from my God out of heaven, and my own new name. He who has an ear, let him hear what the Spirit says to the churches. Revelation chapter 3, 20 through 22. Behold, I stand at the door and knock. If anyone hears my voice and opens the door, I will come in to him and eat with him, and he with me. The one who conquers, I will grant him to sit with me on my throne, as I also conquered and sat down with my Father on his throne. He who has an ear, let him hear what the Spirit says to the churches. First Peter chapter 3, 10 through 12.
Whoever desires to love life and see good days, let him keep his tongue from evil and his lips from speaking deceit. Let him turn away from evil and do good. Let him seek peace and pursue it. For the eyes of the Lord are on the righteous, and his ears are open to their prayer. But the face of the Lord is against those who do evil. Philippians chapter 4, 4 through 9. Rejoice in the Lord always. Again, I will say, rejoice. Let your reasonableness be known to everyone. The Lord is at hand. Do not be anxious about anything, but in everything, by prayer and supplication, with thanksgiving, let your requests be known to God. And the peace of God, which surpasses all understanding, will guard your hearts and your minds in Christ Jesus. Finally, brothers, whatever is true, whatever is honorable, whatever is just, whatever is pure, whatever is lovely, whatever is commendable, if there is any excellence, if there is anything worthy of praise, think about these things. What you have learned and received and heard and seen in me, practice these things, and the God of peace will be with you. Psalm chapter 34, 15 through 19. The eyes of the Lord are toward the righteous, and his ears toward their cry. The face of the Lord is against those who do evil, to cut off the memory of them from the earth. When the righteous cry for help, the Lord hears and delivers them out of all their troubles. The Lord is near to the brokenhearted and saves the crushed in spirit. Many are the afflictions of the righteous, but the Lord delivers him out of them all. Jeremiah chapter 33, 2 through 3. Thus says the Lord who made the earth, the Lord who formed it to establish it. The Lord is his name. Call to me and I will answer you and will tell you great and hidden things that you have not known. Jeremiah chapter 33, verse 6. Behold, I will bring it health and cure, and I will cure them, and I will reveal to them abundance of peace and truth. Isaiah 41, 10 through 13. Fear not, for I am with you. Be not dismayed, for I am your God. I will strengthen you. I will help you. I will uphold you with my righteous right hand. Behold, all who are incensed against you shall be put to shame and confounded. Those who strive against you shall be as nothing and shall perish. You shall seek those who contend with you, but you shall not find them. Those who war against you shall be as nothing at all. For I, the Lord your God, hold your right hand. It is I who say to you, fear not. I am the one who helps you. Isaiah 40, 27 through 31. Why do you say, O Jacob, and speak, O Israel, my way is hidden from the Lord,
and my right is disregarded by my God. Have you not known? Have you not heard? The Lord is the everlasting God, the creator of the ends of the earth. He does not faint or grow weary. His understanding is unsearchable. He gives power to the faint, and to him who has no might, he increases strength. Even youths shall faint and be weary, and young men shall fall exhausted. But they who wait for the Lord shall renew their strength. They shall mount up with wings like eagles. They shall run and not be weary. They shall walk and not faint. Matthew chapter 11, 28 through 30. Come to me, all who labor and are heavily burdened, and I will give you rest. Take my yoke upon you and learn from me, for I am gentle and humble in heart, and you will find rest for your souls. For my yoke is easy and my burden is light. Psalm 91. He who dwells in the secret place of the Most High will rest in the shadow of the Almighty. I will say of Yahweh, He is my refuge and my fortress, my God in whom I trust. For He will deliver you from the snare of the fowler and from the deadly pestilence. He will cover you with His feathers. Under His wings you will take refuge. His faithfulness is your shield and rampart. You shall not be afraid of the terror by night, nor of the arrow that flies by day, nor of the pestilence that walks in darkness, nor of the destruction that wastes at noonday. 1,000 may fall at your side, and 10,000 at your right hand, but it will not come near you. You will only look with your eyes and see the recompense of the wicked. Because you have made Yahweh your refuge and the Most High your dwelling place, no evil shall happen to you, neither shall any plague come near your dwelling. For He will put His angels in charge of you to guard you in all your ways. They will bear you up in their hands so that you won't dash your foot against a stone. You will tread on the lion and the cobra. You will trample the young lion and the serpent underfoot. Because He has set His love on me, therefore I will deliver him. I will set him on high because he has known my name. He will call on me and I will answer him. I will be with him in trouble. I will deliver him and honor him. I will satisfy him with long life and show him my salvation. Romans chapter 8, 16 through 18. The Spirit Himself testifies with our spirit that we are children of God. And if children, then heirs, heirs of God, and joint heirs with Christ, if indeed we suffer with Him, that we may also be glorified with Him. For I consider that the sufferings of this present time are not worthy to be compared with the glory which will be revealed toward us. John chapter 14, 25 through 27. These things I have spoken to you while I am still with you. But the Helper, the Holy Spirit, whom the Father will send in my name, He will teach you all things and bring to your remembrance all that I have said to you. Peace I leave with you. My peace I give to you.
Not as the world gives do I give to you. Let not your hearts be troubled, neither let them be afraid. Romans chapter 5:1-5. Therefore, since we have been justified by faith, we have peace with God through our Lord Jesus Christ. Through him, we have also obtained access by faith into this grace in which we stand, and we rejoice in hope of the glory of God. Not only that, but we rejoice in our sufferings, knowing that suffering produces endurance, and endurance produces character, and character produces hope, and hope does not put us to shame, because God's love has been poured into our hearts through the Holy Spirit who has been given to us. Second Corinthians chapter 13, verse 11. Finally, brothers, rejoice. Aim for restoration. Comfort one another. Agree with one another. Live in peace, and the God of love and peace will be with you. Isaiah chapter 53, verse 5. But he was wounded for our transgressions. He was crushed for our iniquities. Upon him was the chastisement that brought us peace, and with his stripes we are healed. Psalm chapter 37, verse 37. Mark the blameless and behold the upright, for there is a future for the man of peace. Hebrews chapter 12, verse 11. For the moment, all discipline seems painful rather than pleasant, but later it yields the peaceful fruit of righteousness to those who have been trained by it. Matthew chapter 6:25-33. Therefore I tell you, do not be anxious about your life, what you will eat or what you will drink, nor about your body, what you will put on. Is not life more than food, and the body more than clothing? Look at the birds of the air. They neither sow nor reap, nor gather into barns, and yet your heavenly Father feeds them. Are you not of more value than they? And which of you, by being anxious, can add a single hour to his span of life? And why are you anxious about clothing? Consider the lilies of the field, how they grow. They neither toil nor spin. Yet I tell you, even Solomon in all his glory was not arrayed like one of these. But if God so clothes the grass of the field, which today is alive and tomorrow is thrown into the oven, will he not much more clothe you? O you of little faith. Therefore, do not be anxious, saying, what shall we eat, or what shall we drink, or what shall we wear? For the Gentiles seek after these things, and your heavenly Father knows that you need them all. But seek first the kingdom of God and his righteousness, and all these things will be added to you.

Psalm chapter 126, 5 through 6. Those who sow in tears shall reap with shouts of joy. He who goes out weeping, bearing the seed for sowing, shall come home with shouts of joy, bringing his sheaves with him. Psalm 16, 5 through 11. The Lord is my chosen portion and my cup. You hold my lot. The lines have fallen for me in pleasant places. Indeed, I have a beautiful inheritance. I bless the Lord who gives me counsel. In the night also my heart instructs me. I have set the Lord always before me. Because he is at my right hand, I shall not be shaken. Therefore my heart is glad, and my whole being rejoices. My flesh also dwells secure. For you will not abandon my soul to Sheol, or let your Holy One see corruption. You make known to me the path of life. In your presence there's fullness of joy. At your right hand are pleasures forevermore. John 16:33. I have said these things to you, that in me you may have peace. In the world you will have tribulation, but take heart. I have overcome the world. First Peter chapter 5, 6 through 7. Humble yourselves, therefore, under the mighty hand of God, so that at the proper time he may exalt you, casting all your anxieties on him, because he cares for you.

Lamentations 3:22-23. The steadfast love of the Lord never ceases. His mercies never come to an end. They are new every morning. Great is your faithfulness.

Psalm 32, 7 and 10. You are a hiding place for me. You preserve me from trouble. You surround me with shouts of deliverance. Many are the sorrows of the wicked, but steadfast love surrounds the one who trusts in the Lord. Jeremiah 17, 7 through 8. Blessed is the man who trusts in the Lord, whose trust is the Lord. He is like a tree planted by water that sends out its roots by the stream and does not fear when heat comes, for its leaves remain green and is not anxious in the year of drought, for it does not cease to bear fruit. Romans 8, 26 through 30. Likewise, the Spirit helps us in our weakness, for we do not know what to pray for as we ought. But the Spirit Himself intercedes for us with groanings too deep for words. And He who searches hearts knows what is the mind of the Spirit, because the Spirit intercedes for the saints according to the will of God. And we know that for those who love God, all things work together for good, for those who are called according to His purpose. For those whom He foreknew, He also predestined to be conformed to the image of His Son, in order that He might be the firstborn among many brothers. And those whom He predestined, He also called. And those whom He called, He also justified. And those whom He justified, He also glorified. Romans chapter 8, 35 through 39. Who shall separate us from the love of Christ? Shall tribulation, or distress, or persecution, or famine, or nakedness, or danger, or sword? As it is written, for your sake we are being killed all day long. We are regarded as sheep to be slaughtered. No, in all these things we are more than conquerors through Him who loved us. For I am sure that neither death nor life, nor angels nor rulers, nor things present nor things to come, nor powers, nor height, nor depth, nor anything else in all creation will be able to separate us from the love of God in Christ Jesus our Lord. Romans 10, 9 through 13. If you confess with your mouth that Jesus is Lord, and believe in your heart that God raised Him from the dead, you will be saved. For with the heart one believes and is justified, and with the mouth one confesses and is saved. For the Scripture says, everyone who believes in Him will not be put to shame. For there is no distinction between Jew and Greek, for the same Lord is Lord of all, bestowing His riches on all who call on Him. For everyone who calls on the name of the Lord will be saved. Psalm chapter 9, 9 through 12. The Lord is a stronghold for the oppressed, a stronghold in times of trouble. And those who know your name put their trust in you. For you, O Lord, have not forsaken those who seek you.
sing praises to the Lord, who sits enthroned in Zion. Tell among the peoples his deeds, for he who avenges blood is mindful of them. He does not forget the cry of the afflicted. Proverbs 3:1-12. My son, do not forget my teaching, but let your heart keep my commands. For length of days and years of life and peace they will add to you. Let not steadfast love and faithfulness forsake you. Bind them around your neck. Write them on the tablet of your heart. So you will find favor and good success in the sight of God and man. Trust in the Lord with all your heart, and do not lean on your own understanding. In all your ways, acknowledge him, and he will make straight your paths. Be not wise in your own eyes. Fear the Lord and turn away from evil. It will be healing to your flesh and refreshment to your bones. Honor the Lord with your wealth and with the first fruits of all your produce. Then your barns will be filled with plenty, and your vats will be bursting with wine. My son, do not despise the Lord's discipline or be weary of his reproof. For the Lord reproves him who he loves, as a father the son in whom he delights. James 5:13-16. Is anyone among you suffering? Let him pray. Is anyone cheerful? Let him sing praise. Is anyone among you sick? Let him call for the elders of the church, and let them pray over him, anointing him with oil in the name of the Lord. And the prayer of faith will save the one who is sick, and the Lord will raise him up. And if he has committed sins, he will be forgiven. Therefore, confess your sins to one another, and pray for one another that you may be healed. The prayer of a righteous person has great power as it is working. Matthew 7:7-11. Ask, and it will be given to you. Seek, and you will find. Knock, and it will be opened to you. For everyone who asks receives, and the one who seeks finds, and to the one who knocks it will be opened. Or which one of you, if his son asks him for bread, will give him a stone? Or if he asks for a fish, will give him a serpent? If you then, who are evil, know how to give good gifts to your children, how much more will your Father who is in heaven give good things to those who ask him? Psalm 103:1-12. Bless the Lord, O my soul, and all that is within me. Bless his holy name. Bless the Lord, O my soul, and forget not all his benefits, who forgives all your iniquity, who heals all your diseases, who redeems your life from the pit, who crowns you with steadfast love and mercy, who satisfies you with good so that your youth is renewed like the eagles. The Lord works righteousness and justice for all who are oppressed. He made known his ways to Moses,
his acts to the people of Israel. The Lord is merciful and gracious, slow to anger and abounding in steadfast love. He will not always chide, nor will he keep his anger forever. He does not deal with us according to our sins, nor repay us according to our iniquities. For as high as the heavens are above the earth, so great is his steadfast love toward those who fear him. As far as the east is from the west, toward those who fear him. As far as the east is from the west, so far does he

He brought them out of darkness and the shadow of death and burst their bonds apart. Let them thank the Lord for his steadfast love, for his wondrous works to the children of man. For he shatters the doors of bronze and cuts into the bars of iron. John 14, 1 through 7. Let not your hearts be troubled. Believe in God. Believe also in me. In my Father's house are many rooms. If it were not so, would I have told you that I go to prepare a place for you? And if I go and prepare a place for you, I will come again and will take you to myself, that where I am, you may also be. And you know the way to where I am going. Thomas said to him, Lord, we do not know where you are going. How can we know the way? Jesus said to him, I am the way, and the truth, and the life. No one comes to the Father except through me. If you had known me, you would have known my Father also. From now on, you do know him and have seen him. John 14, 12 through 21. Truly, truly I say to you, whoever believes in me will also do the works that I do. And greater works than these will he do, because I am going to the Father. Whatever you ask in my name, this I will do, that the Father may be glorified in the Son. If you ask me anything in my name, I will do it. If you love me, you will keep my commandments. And I will ask the Father, and he will give you another helper to be with you forever, even the Spirit of truth, whom the world cannot receive because it neither sees him nor knows him. You know him, for he dwells with you and will be in you. I will not leave you as orphans. I will come to you. Yet a little while and the world will see me no more. But you will see me. Because I live, you also will live. In that day you will know that I am in my Father, and you in me, and I in you. Whoever has my commandments and keeps them, he it is who loves me. And he who loves me will be loved by my Father, and I will love him and manifest myself to him. Mark 10, 27 through 31. Jesus looked at them and said, with man it is impossible, but not with God. For all things are possible with God. Peter began to say to him, see, we have left everything and followed you. Jesus said, truly, I say to you, there is no one who has left house or brothers or sisters or mother or father or children or lands for my sake and for the gospel, who will not receive 100-fold now in this time, houses and brothers and sisters and mothers and children and lands, with persecutions and in the age to come eternal life. But many who are first will be last, and the last will be first. Matthew 24, 12 through 13. And because lawlessness will be increased, the love of many will grow cold. But the one who endures to the end will be saved. John chapter

Chapter 15, 1 through 11. I am the true vine, and my Father is the vine dresser. Every branch in me that does not bear fruit, he takes away, and every branch that does bear fruit, he prunes, that it may bear more fruit. Already you are clean because of the word that I have spoken to you. Abide in me, and I in you. As the branch cannot bear fruit by itself unless it abides in the vine, neither can you unless you abide in me. I am the vine. You are the branches. Whoever abides in me and I in him, he it is that bears much fruit. For apart from me, you can do nothing. If anyone does not abide in me, he is thrown away like a branch and withers. And the branches are gathered, thrown into the fire, and burned. If you abide in me, and my words abide in you, ask whatever you wish, and it will be done for you. By this my Father is glorified, that you bear much fruit, and so prove to be my disciples. As the Father has loved me, so have I loved you. Abide in my love. If you keep my commandments, you will abide in my love, just as I have kept my Father's commandments and abide in his love. These things I have spoken to you, that my joy may be in you and that your joy may be full. 2 Peter 1, 3 through 11. His divine power has granted to us all things that pertain to life and godliness, through the knowledge of him who called us to his own glory and excellence, by which he granted to us his precious and very great promises, so that through them you may become partakers of the divine nature, having escaped from the corruption that is in the world because of sinful desire. For this very reason, make every effort to supplement your faith with virtue, and virtue with knowledge, and knowledge with self-control, and self-control with steadfastness, and steadfastness with godliness, and godliness with brotherly affection, and brotherly affection with love. For if these qualities are yours and are increasing, they keep you from being ineffective or unfruitful in the knowledge of our Lord Jesus Christ. For whoever lacks these qualities is so nearsighted that he is blind, having forgotten that he was cleansed from his former sins. Therefore, brothers, be all the more diligent to confirm your calling and election. For if you practice these qualities, you will never fall. For in this way there will be richly provided for you an entrance into the eternal kingdom of our Lord and Savior, Jesus Christ. Job 36, 10 through 11. He opens their ears to instruction and commands that they return from iniquity. If they listen and serve him, they complete their days in prosperity and their years in pleasantness. Psalm 46, 1 through 7. God is our refuge and strength, a very present help in trouble. Therefore we will not fear though the earth gives way, though the mountains be moved into the heart of the sea, though its waters roar and foam, though the mountains tremble at its swelling. There is a river whose streams make glad the city of God, the holy habitation of the Most High. God is in the midst of her. She shall not be moved. God will help her when morning dawns. The nations rage, the kingdoms totter. He utters his voice, the earth melts. The Lord of hosts is with us. The God of Jacob is our fortress.
Romans chapter 6, 5 through 14. For if we have been united with him in a death like his, we shall certainly be united with him in a resurrection like his. We know that our old self was crucified with him in order that the body of sin might be brought to nothing, so that we would no longer be enslaved to sin. For one who has died has been set free from sin. Now, if we have died with Christ, we believe that we will also live with him. We know that Christ, being raised from the dead, will never die again. Death no longer has dominion over him. For the death he died to sin once for all. But the life he lives to God. So you also must consider yourselves dead to sin and alive to God in Christ Jesus. Let not sin, therefore, reign in your mortal body to make you obey its passions. Do not present your members to sin as instruments for unrighteousness, but present yourselves to God as those who have been brought from death to life, and your members to God as instruments for righteousness. For sin will have no dominion over you, since you are not under law, but under grace.

Psalm 147, 1 through 6. Praise the Lord, for it is good to sing praises to our God, for it is pleasant, and a song of praise is fitting. The Lord builds up Jerusalem. He gathers the outcasts of Israel. He heals the brokenhearted and binds up their wounds. He determines the number of the stars. He gives to all of them their names. Great is our Lord, and abundant in power. His understanding is beyond measure. The Lord lifts up the humble. He casts the wicked to the ground. Revelation 21, 1 through 7. Then I saw a new heaven and a new earth, for the first heaven and the first earth had passed away, and the sea was no more. And I saw the holy city, New Jerusalem, coming down out of heaven from God, prepared as a bride adorned for her husband. And I heard a loud voice from the throne saying, "Behold, the dwelling place of God is with man. He will dwell with them, and they will be his people, and God himself will be with them as their God. He will wipe away every tear from their eyes, and death shall be no more. Neither shall there be mourning, nor crying, nor pain anymore. For the former things have passed away." And he who was seated on the throne said, "Behold, I am making all things new." Also he said, "Write this down, for these words are trustworthy and true." And he said to me, "It is done. I am the Alpha and the Omega, the beginning and the end. To the thirsty I will give from the spring of the water of life without payment. The one who conquers will have this heritage, and I will be his God, and he will be my son." Galatians 6, 8 through 10. For the one who sows to his own flesh will from the flesh reap corruption. But the one who sows to the Spirit will from the Spirit reap eternal life. And let us not grow weary of doing good, for in due season we will reap if we do not give up. So then, as we have opportunity, let us do good to everyone, and especially to those who are of the household of faith. Psalm 138. I give you thanks, O Lord, with my whole heart. Before the gods I sing your praise. I bow down toward your holy temple and give thanks to your name for your steadfast love and your faithfulness. For you have exalted above all things your name and your word. On the day I called, you answered me. My strength of soul you increased. All the kings of the earth shall give you thanks, O Lord, for they have heard the words of your mouth, and they shall sing of the ways of the Lord, for great is the glory of the Lord. For though the Lord is high, he regards the lowly, but the haughty he knows from afar. Though I walk in the midst of trouble, you preserve my life. You stretch out your hand against the wrath of my enemies, and your right hand delivers me. The Lord will fulfill his purpose for me. Your steadfast love, O Lord, endures forever. Do not forsake the work of your hands.
1 John 2:24 through 25. Let what you heard from the beginning abide in you. If what you heard from the beginning abides in you, then you too will abide in the Son and in the Father. And this is the promise that he made to us: eternal life. John chapter 6, 47 through 51. Truly, truly I say to you, whoever believes has eternal life. I am the bread of life. Your fathers ate the manna in the wilderness, and they died. This is the bread that comes down from heaven, so that one may eat of it and not die. I am the living bread that came down from heaven. If anyone eats of this bread, he will live forever. And the bread that I will give for the life of the world is my flesh. Matthew 6, 14 through 15. For if you forgive others their trespasses, your heavenly Father will also forgive you. But if you do not forgive others their trespasses, neither will your Father forgive your trespasses. Psalm 55, 22. Cast your burden on the Lord, and he will sustain you. He will never permit the righteous to be moved. Isaiah 52, 12. For you shall not go out in haste, and you shall not go in flight. For the Lord will go before you, and the God of Israel will be your rear guard. Psalm 32, 8. I will instruct you and teach you in the way you should go. I will counsel you with my eye upon you. Isaiah 30, 18 through 21. Therefore the Lord waits to be gracious to you, and therefore he exalts himself to show mercy to you. For the Lord is a God of justice. Blessed are all those who wait for him. For a people shall dwell in Zion, in Jerusalem. You shall weep no more. He will surely be gracious to you at the sound of your cry. As soon as he hears it, he answers you. And though the Lord give you the bread of adversity and the water of affliction, yet your teacher will not hide himself anymore, but your eyes shall see your teacher, and your ears shall hear a word behind you saying, "This is the way, walk in it," when you turn to the right or when you turn to the left. Philippians chapter 1, verse 6. And I am sure of this, that he who began a good work in you will bring it to completion at the day of Jesus Christ. Isaiah 26, verse 3. You keep him in perfect peace whose mind is stayed on you, because he trusts in you. John chapter 11, 25 through 26. Jesus said to her, "I am the resurrection and the life. Whoever believes in me, though he die, yet shall he live, and everyone who lives and believes in me shall never die." Second Corinthians 4, 16 through 18. So we do not lose heart. Though our outward self is wasting away,
Our inner self is being renewed day by day. For this light momentary affliction is preparing for us an eternal weight of glory beyond all comparison. As we look not to the things that are seen, but to the things that are unseen. For the things that are seen are transient, but the things that are unseen are eternal. Philippians 3:20-21. But our citizenship is in heaven, and from it we await a Savior, the Lord Jesus Christ, who will transform our lowly body to be like his glorious body, by the power that enables him even to subject all things to himself. Matthew 5:2-11. And he opened his mouth and taught them, saying, Blessed are the poor in spirit, for theirs is the kingdom of heaven. Blessed are those who mourn, for they shall be comforted. Blessed are the meek, for they shall inherit the earth. Blessed are those who hunger and thirst for righteousness, for they shall be satisfied. Blessed are the merciful, for they shall receive mercy. Blessed are the pure in heart, for they shall see God. Blessed are the peacemakers, for they shall be called sons of God. Blessed are those who are persecuted for righteousness' sake, for theirs is the kingdom of heaven. Blessed are you when others revile you and persecute you and utter all kinds of evil against you falsely on my account. Rejoice and be glad, for your reward is great in heaven, for so they persecuted the prophets who were before you. First John 4:4. Little children, you are from God and have overcome them, for he who is in you is greater than he who is in the world. Matthew 10:39-42. Whoever finds his life will lose it, and whoever loses his life for my sake will find it. Whoever receives you receives me, and whoever receives me receives him who sent me. The one who receives a prophet because he is a prophet will receive a prophet's reward, and the one who receives a righteous person because he is a righteous person will receive a righteous person's reward. And whoever gives one of these little ones even a cup of cold water because he is a disciple, truly I say to you, he will by no means lose his reward. Psalm 145:13-19. The Lord is faithful in all his words, and kind in all his works. The Lord upholds all who are falling, and raises up all who are bowed down. The eyes of all look to you, and you give them their food in due season. You open your hand, you satisfy the desire of every living thing. The Lord is righteous in all his ways, and kind in all his works. The Lord is near to all who call on him, to all who call on him in truth. He fulfills the desire of those who fear him. He also hears their cry and saves them. First Corinthians 10:13. No temptation has overtaken you that is not common to man. God is faithful,
and he will not let you be tempted beyond your ability. But with the temptation, he will also provide the way of escape, that you may be able to endure it. Second Peter 3:8-9. But do not overlook this one fact, beloved, that with the Lord one day is as 1,000 years, and 1,000 years as one day. The Lord is not slow to fulfill his promise, as some count slowness, but is patient toward you, not wishing that any should perish, but that all should reach repentance. Matthew 28:18-20. And Jesus came and said to them, "All authority in heaven and on earth has been given to me. Go therefore and make disciples of all nations, baptizing them in the name of the Father and of the Son and of the Holy Spirit, teaching them to observe all that I have commanded you. And behold, I am with you always, to the end of the age." Mark 16:15-18. And he said to them, "Go into all the world and proclaim the gospel to the whole creation. Whoever believes and is baptized will be saved, but whoever does not believe will be condemned. And these signs will accompany those who believe. In my name they will cast out demons, they will speak in new tongues, they will pick up serpents with their hands, and if they drink any deadly poison, it will not hurt them. They will lay their hands on the sick, and they will recover." Second Timothy 4:8. "Henceforth there is laid up for me the crown of righteousness, which the Lord, the righteous judge, will award me on that day. And not only to me, but also to all who have loved his appearing." First Corinthians 6:14. "And God raised the Lord, and will also raise us up by his power." Second Corinthians 4:14. "He who raised the Lord Jesus will raise us also with Jesus and bring us with you into his presence." James 1:12. "Blessed is the man who remains steadfast under trial, for when he has stood the test, he will receive the crown of life, which God has promised to those who love him." 1 Peter 4:1-2. "Since therefore Christ suffered in the flesh, arm yourselves with the same way of thinking. For whoever has suffered in the flesh has ceased from sin, so as to live for the rest of the time in the flesh, no longer for human passions, but for the will of God." 1 John 3:1-3. "See what kind of love the Father has given to us, that we should be called children of God. And so we are. The reason why the world does not know us is that it did not know him. Beloved, we are God's children now, and what we will be has not yet appeared. But we know that when he appears, we shall be like him, because we shall see him as he is. And everyone who thus hopes in him purifies himself as he is pure." 3:1-4. "If then you have been raised with Christ, seek the things that are above, where Christ is,
seated at the right hand of God. Set your minds on things that are above, not on things that are on earth. For you have died, and your life is hidden with Christ in God. When Christ, who is your life, appears, then you also will appear with him in glory. 2 Peter 3:13. But according to his promise, we are waiting for new heavens and a new earth in which righteousness dwells. John chapter 10, 9 through 11. I am the door. If anyone enters by me, he will be saved and will go in and out and find pasture. The thief comes only to steal and kill and destroy. I came that they may have life and have it abundantly. I am the good shepherd. The good shepherd lays down his life for the sheep. Romans chapter 6, 22 through 23. But now that you have been set free from sin, and have become slaves of God, the fruit you get leads to sanctification, and its end, eternal life. For the wages of sin is death, but the free gift of God is eternal life in Christ Jesus our Lord. Numbers 23:19. God is not man that he should lie, or a son of man that he should change his mind. Has he said, and will he not do it? Or has he spoken, and will he not fulfill it? Psalm 121. I lift up my eyes to the hills. From where does my help come? My help comes from the Lord, who made heaven and earth. He will not let your foot be moved. He who keeps you will not slumber. Behold, he who keeps Israel will neither slumber nor sleep. The Lord is your keeper. The Lord is your shade on your right hand. The sun shall not strike you by day, nor the moon by night. The Lord will keep you from all evil. He will keep your life. The Lord will keep your going out and your coming in from this time forth and forevermore. Psalm 1:1-3. Blessed is the man who walks not in the counsel of the wicked, nor stands in the way of sinners, nor sits in the seat of scoffers. But his delight is in the law of the Lord, and on his law he meditates day and night. He is like a tree planted by streams of water that yields its fruit in its season, and its leaf does not wither. In all that he does, he prospers.

Romans chapter 1, 16 through 17. For I am not ashamed of the gospel, for it is the power of God for salvation to everyone who believes, to the Jew first and also to the Greek. For in it the righteousness of God is revealed from faith for faith. As it is written, the righteous shall live by faith. Second Corinthians chapter 1, 3 through 5. Blessed be the God and Father of our Lord Jesus Christ, the Father of mercies and God of all comfort, who comforts us in all our affliction, so that we may be able to comfort those who are in any affliction with the comfort with which we ourselves are comforted by God. For as we share abundantly in Christ's sufferings, so through Christ we share abundantly in comfort too. Second Corinthians chapter 5, verse 17. Therefore, if anyone is in Christ, he is a new creation. The old has passed away. Behold, the new has come. John chapter 10, 27 through 30. My sheep hear my voice, and I know them, and they follow me. I give them eternal life, and they will never perish, and no one will snatch them out of my hand. My Father, who has given them to me, is greater than all, and no one is able to snatch them out of the Father's hand. I and the Father are one. Acts chapter 1, 7 through 8. It is not for you to know times or seasons that the Father has fixed by his own authority. But you will receive power when the Holy Spirit comes upon you, and you will be my witnesses in Jerusalem and in all Judea and Samaria and to the end of the earth. 2 Corinthians chapter 1, 20 through 22. For all the promises of God find their yes in him. That is why it is through him that we utter our amen to God for his glory. And it is God who establishes us with you in Christ, and has anointed us, and who has also put his seal on us, and given us his Spirit in our hearts as a guarantee. Acts chapter 2, 38 through 39. And Peter said to them, repent and be baptized, every one of you, in the name of Jesus Christ, for the forgiveness of your sins. And you will receive the gift of the Holy Spirit. For the promise is for you and for your children, and for all who are far off, everyone whom the Lord our God calls to himself. Deuteronomy 26, 17 through 19. You have declared today that the Lord is your God, and that you will walk in his ways, and keep his statutes and his commandments and his rules, and will obey his voice. And the Lord has declared today that you are a people for his treasured possession, as he has promised you, and that you are to keep all his commandments. And that he will set you in praise and in fame and in honor high above all nations that he has made, and that you shall be a people holy to the Lord your God, as he promised. Hebrews chapter 10, 19 through 23. Therefore, brothers,
Since we have confidence to enter the holy places by the blood of Jesus, by the new and living way that he opened for us through the curtain, that is through his flesh, and since we have a great priest over the house of God, let us draw near with a true heart in full assurance of faith, with our hearts sprinkled clean from an evil conscience and our bodies washed with pure water. Let us hold fast the confession of our hope without wavering, for he who promised is faithful. Exodus 14:13-14. And Moses said to the people, "Fear not, stand firm, and see the salvation of the Lord, which he will work for you today. For the Egyptians whom you see today, you shall never see again. The Lord will fight for you, and you have only to be silent." Isaiah 43:1-3. "But now, thus says the Lord, he who created you, O Jacob, he who formed you, O Israel, fear not, for I have redeemed you. I have called you by name. You are mine. When you pass through the waters, I will be with you, and through the rivers, they shall not overwhelm you. When you walk through fire, you shall not be burned, and the flame shall not consume you. For I am the Lord your God, the Holy One of Israel, your Savior." Isaiah 54:10. "For the mountains may depart and the hills be removed, but my steadfast love shall not depart from you, and my covenant of peace shall not be removed, says the Lord, who has compassion on you." Isaiah 54:13-14. "All your children shall be taught by the Lord, and great shall be the peace of your children. In righteousness you shall be established. You shall be far from oppression, for you shall not fear, and from terror, for it shall not come near you. And great shall be the peace of your children. In righteousness you shall be established. You shall be far from oppression, for you shall not fear, and from terror, for it shall not come near you." Isaiah 54:13-14. "No weapon that is fashioned against you shall succeed, and you shall refute every tongue that rises against you in judgment. This is the heritage of the servants of the Lord, and their vindication from me, declares the Lord." Isaiah 58:6-12. "Is not this the fast that I choose? To loose the bonds of wickedness, to undo the straps of the yoke, to let the oppressed go free, and to break every yoke? Is it not to share your bread with the hungry and bring the homeless poor into your house? When you see the naked, to cover him, and not to hide yourself from your own flesh? Then shall your light break forth like the dawn, and your healing shall spring up speedily. Your righteousness shall go before you. The glory of the Lord shall be your rear guard. Then you shall call, and the Lord will answer. You shall cry, and he will say, 'Here I am.' If you take away the yoke from your midst,
the pointing of the finger and speaking wickedness. If you pour yourself out for the hungry and satisfy the desire of the afflicted, then shall your light rise in the darkness and your gloom be as the noonday. And the Lord will guide you continually and satisfy your desire in scorched places and make your bones strong. And you shall be like a watered garden, like a spring of water, whose waters do not fail. And your ancient ruins shall be rebuilt. You shall raise up the foundations of many generations. You shall be called the repairer of the breach, the restorer of streets to dwell in. James 1, 2 through 5. Count it all joy, my brothers, when you meet trials of various kinds. For you know that the testing of your faith produces steadfastness. And let steadfastness have its full effect, that you may be perfect and complete, lacking in nothing. If any of you lacks wisdom, let him ask God, who gives generously to all without reproach, and it will be given him. James chapter 4, 7 through 8 and verse 10. Submit yourselves therefore to God. Resist the devil and he will flee from you. Draw near to God and he will draw near to you. Humble yourselves before the Lord and he will exalt you. First John chapter 1, verse 9. If we confess our sins, he is faithful and just to forgive us our sins and to cleanse us from all unrighteousness. 2 Chronicles chapter 7, 14 through 16. If my people who are called by my name humble themselves and pray and seek my face and turn from their wicked ways, then I will hear from heaven and will forgive their sin and heal their land. Now my eyes will be open and my ears attentive to the prayer that is made in this place. For now I have chosen and consecrated this house, that my name may be there forever. My eyes and my heart will be there for all time. Deuteronomy chapter 31, 6 through 8. Be strong and courageous. Do not fear or be in dread of them, for it is the Lord your God who goes with you. He will not leave you or forsake you. Then Moses summoned Joshua and said to him in the sight of all Israel, be strong and courageous. For you shall go with this people into the land that the Lord has sworn to their fathers to give them, and you shall put them in possession of it. It is the Lord who goes before you. He will be with you. He will not leave you or forsake you. Do not fear or be dismayed. Jeremiah 29, 11 through 14. For I know the plans I have for you, declares the Lord. Plans for welfare and not for evil, to give you a future and a hope. Then you will call upon me and come and pray to me, and I will hear you. You will seek me and find me, when you seek me with all your heart. I will be found by you, declares the Lord. John chapter 3, 16 through 17.
For God so loved the world that he gave his only Son, that whoever believes in him should not perish, but have eternal life. For God did not send his Son into the world to condemn the world, but in order that the world might be saved through him. John chapter 8, 34 through 36. Jesus answered them, "Truly, truly, I say to you, everyone who practices sin is a slave to sin. The slave does not remain in the house forever. The Son remains forever. So if the Son sets you free, you will be free indeed." Malachi chapter 3, 10 through 12. "Bring the full tithe into the storehouse, that there may be food in my house, and thereby put me to the test, says the Lord of hosts, if I will not open the windows of heaven for you and pour down for you a blessing until there is no more need. I will rebuke the devourer for you, so that it will not destroy the fruits of your soil. And your vine in the field shall not fail to bear, says the Lord of hosts. Then all nations will call you blessed, for you will be a land of delight, says the Lord of hosts." Mark chapter 11, 22 through 26. And Jesus answered them, "Have faith in God. Truly I say to you, whoever says to this mountain, 'Be taken up and thrown into the sea,' and does not doubt in his heart, but believes that what he says will come to pass, it will be done for him. Therefore I tell you, whatever you ask in prayer, believe that you have received it, and it will be yours. And whenever you stand praying, forgive, if you have anything against anyone, so that your Father also who is in heaven may forgive you your trespasses.

Joshua chapter 1, 6 through 9. Be strong and courageous, for you shall cause this people to inherit the land that I swore to their fathers to give them. Only be strong and very courageous, being careful to do according to all the law that Moses, my servant, commanded you. Do not turn from it to the right hand or to the left, that you may have good success wherever you go. This book of the law shall not depart from your mouth, but you shall meditate on it day and night, so that you may be careful to do according to all that is written in it. For then you will make your way prosperous, and then you will have good success. Have I not commanded you? Be strong and courageous. Do not be frightened, and do not be dismayed, for the Lord your God is with you wherever you go. Philippians chapter 4, 19 through 20. And my God will supply every need of yours according to his riches and glory in Christ Jesus. To our God and Father be glory forever and ever. Amen. Psalm chapter 37, 3 through 11. Trust in the Lord and do good. Dwell in the land and befriend faithfulness. Delight yourself in the Lord, and he will give you the desires of your heart. Commit your way to the Lord. Trust in him, and he will act. He will bring forth your righteousness as the light, and your justice as the noonday. Be still before the Lord, and wait patiently for him. Fret not yourself over the one who prospers in his way, over the man who carries out evil devices. Refrain from anger and forsake wrath. Fret not yourself. It tends only to evil. For the evildoers shall be cut off, but those who wait for the Lord shall inherit the land. In just a little while, the wicked will be no more. Though you look carefully at his place, he will not be there. But the meek shall inherit the land and delight themselves in abundant peace. Psalm chapter 50, 14 through 15. Offer to God a sacrifice of thanksgiving, and perform your vows to the Most High, and call upon me in the day of trouble. I will deliver you, and you shall glorify me.

Revelation chapter 2, 5 through 7. Remember therefore from where you have fallen. Repent and do the works you did at first. If not, I will come to you and remove your lampstand from its place, unless you repent. Yet this you have. You hate the works of the Nicolaitans, which I also hate. He who has an ear, let him hear what the Spirit says to the churches. To the one who conquers, I will grant to eat of the tree of life, which is in the paradise of God. Revelation chapter 2, 10 through 11. Be faithful unto death, and I will give you the crown of life. He who has an ear, let him hear what the Spirit says to the churches. The one who conquers will not be hurt by the second death. Revelation chapter 2, verse 17. He who has an ear, let him hear what the Spirit says to the churches. To the one who conquers, I will give some of the hidden manna, and I will give him a white stone with a new name written on the stone that no one knows except the one who receives it. Revelation chapter 2, 26 through 29. The one who conquers and who keeps my works until the end, to him I will give authority over the nations, and he will rule them with a rod of iron, as when earthen pots are broken in pieces, even as I myself have received authority from my Father, and I will give him the morning star. He who has an ear, let him hear what the Spirit says to the churches. The churches.

Revelation chapter 3, 10 through 13. Because you have kept my word about patient endurance, I will keep you from the hour of trial that is coming on the whole world, to try those who dwell on the earth. I am coming soon. Hold fast what you have, so that no one may seize your crown. The one who conquers, I will make him a pillar in the temple of my God. Never shall he go out of it. And I will write on him the name of my God and the name of the city of my God, the New Jerusalem, which comes down from my God out of heaven, and my own new name. He who has an ear, let him hear what the Spirit says to the churches. Revelation chapter 3, 20 through 22. Behold, I stand at the door and knock. If anyone hears my voice and opens the door, I will come in to him and eat with him, and he with me. The one who conquers, I will grant him to sit with me on my throne, as I also conquered and sat down with my Father on his throne. He who has an ear, let him hear what the Spirit says to the churches. First Peter chapter 3, 10 through 12. Whoever desires to love life and see good days, let him keep his tongue from evil and his lips from speaking deceit. Let him turn away from evil and do good. Let him seek peace and pursue it. For the eyes of the Lord are on the righteous, and his ears are open to their prayer. But the face of the Lord is against those who do evil. Philippians chapter 4, 4 through 9. Rejoice in the Lord always. Again, I will say, rejoice. Let your reasonableness be known to everyone. The Lord is at hand. Do not be anxious about anything, but in everything, by prayer and supplication, with thanksgiving, let your requests be known to God. And the peace of God, which surpasses all understanding, will guard your hearts and your minds in Christ Jesus. Finally, brothers, whatever is true, whatever is honorable, whatever is just, whatever is pure, whatever is lovely, whatever is commendable, if there is any excellence, if there is anything worthy of praise, think about these things. What you have learned and received and heard and seen in me, practice these things, and the God of peace will be with you. Psalm chapter 34, 15 through 19. The eyes of the Lord are toward the righteous, and his ears toward their cry. The face of the Lord is against those who do evil, to cut off the memory of them from the earth. When the righteous cry for help, the Lord hears and delivers them out of all their troubles. The Lord is near to the brokenhearted and saves the crushed in spirit. Many are the afflictions of the righteous, but the Lord delivers him out of them all. Jeremiah chapter 33, 2 through 3. Thus says the Lord who made the earth, the Lord who formed it to establish it,

The Lord is his name. Call to me and I will answer you and will tell you great and hidden things that you have not known. Jeremiah chapter 33, verse 6. Behold, I will bring it health and cure, and I will cure them, and I will reveal to them abundance of peace and truth. Isaiah 41, 10 through 13. Fear not, for I am with you. Be not dismayed, for I am your God. I will strengthen you. I will help you. I will uphold you with my righteous right hand. Behold, all who are incensed against you shall be put to shame and confounded. Those who strive against you shall be as nothing and shall perish. You shall seek those who contend with you, but you shall not find them. Those who war against you shall be as nothing at all. For I, the Lord your God, hold your right hand. It is I who say to you, fear not. I am the one who helps you. Isaiah 40, 27 through 31. Why do you say, O Jacob, and speak, O Israel, my way is hidden from the Lord, and my right is disregarded by my God? Have you not known? Have you not heard? The Lord is the everlasting God, the creator of the ends of the earth. He does not faint or grow weary. His understanding is unsearchable. He gives power to the faint, and to him who has no might, he increases strength. Even youths shall faint and be weary, and young men shall fall exhausted. But they who wait for the Lord shall renew their strength. They shall mount up with wings like eagles. They shall run and not be weary. They shall walk and not faint. Matthew chapter 11, 28 through 30. Come to me, all who labor and are heavily burdened, and I will give you rest. Take my yoke upon you and learn from me, for I am gentle and humble in heart, and you will find rest for your souls. For my yoke is easy and my burden is light. Psalm 91. He who dwells in the secret place of the Most High will rest in the shadow of the Almighty. I will say of Yahweh, he is my refuge and my fortress, my God in whom I trust. For he will deliver you from the snare of the fowler and from the deadly pestilence. He will cover you with his feathers. Under his wings you will take refuge. His faithfulness is your shield and rampart. You shall not be afraid of the terror by night, nor of the arrow that flies by day, nor of the pestilence that walks in darkness, nor of the destruction that wastes at noonday. 1,000 may fall at your side, and 10,000 at your right hand, but it will not come near you. You will only look with your eyes and see the recompense of the wicked. Because you have made Yahweh your refuge and the Most High your dwelling place, no evil shall happen to you, neither shall any plague come near your dwelling. For he will put his angels in charge of you to guard you in all your ways. They will bear you up in their hands
so that you won't dash your foot against a stone. You will tread on the lion and the cobra. You will trample the young lion and the serpent underfoot. Because he has set his love on me, therefore I will deliver him. I will set him on high, because he has known my name. He will call on me, and I will answer him. I will be with him in trouble. I will deliver him and honor him. I will satisfy him with long life and show him my salvation. Romans chapter 8, 16 through 18. The Spirit himself testifies with our spirit that we are children of God. And if children, then heirs, heirs of God, and joint heirs with Christ, if indeed we suffer with him, that we may also be glorified with him. For I consider that the sufferings of this present time are not worthy to be compared with the glory which will be revealed toward us. John chapter 14, 25 through 27. These things I have spoken to you while I am still with you. But the Helper, the Holy Spirit, whom the Father will send in my name, he will teach you all things and bring to your remembrance all that I have said to you. Peace I leave with you, my peace I give to you. Not as the world gives do I give to you. Let not your hearts be troubled, neither let them be afraid. Romans chapter 5, 1 through 5. Therefore, since we have been justified by faith, we have peace with God through our Lord Jesus Christ. Through him, we have also obtained access by faith into this grace in which we stand, and we rejoice in hope of the glory of God. Not only that, but we rejoice in our sufferings, knowing that suffering produces endurance, and endurance produces character, and character produces hope, and hope does not put us to shame, because God's love has been poured into our hearts through the Holy Spirit who has been given to us. Second Corinthians chapter 13, verse 11. Finally, brothers, rejoice. Aim for restoration. Comfort one another. Agree with one another. Live in peace, and the God of love and peace will be with you. Isaiah chapter 53, verse 5. But he was wounded for our transgressions. He was crushed for our iniquities. Upon him was the chastisement that brought us peace, and with his stripes we are healed. Psalm chapter 37, verse 37. Mark the blameless and behold the upright, for there is a future for the man of peace. Hebrews chapter 12, verse 11. For the moment, all discipline seems painful rather than pleasant. But later, it yields the peaceful fruit of righteousness to those who have been trained by it. Matthew chapter 6, 25 through 33. Therefore I tell you, do not be anxious about your life, what you will eat or what you will drink, nor about your body,
what you will put on. Is not life more than food, and the body more than clothing? Look at the birds of the air. They neither sow nor reap, nor gather into barns, and yet your heavenly Father feeds them. Are you not of more value than they? And which of you, by being anxious, can add a single hour to his span of life? And why are you anxious about clothing? Consider the lilies of the field, how they grow. They neither toil nor spin. Yet I tell you, even Solomon in all his glory was not arrayed like one of these. But if God so clothes the grass of the field, which today is alive and tomorrow is thrown into the oven, will he not much more clothe you? O you of little faith. Therefore, do not be anxious, saying, what shall we eat? Or what shall we drink? Or what shall we wear? For the Gentiles seek after these things, and your heavenly Father knows that you need them all. But seek first the kingdom of God and his righteousness, and all these things will be added to you.

Psalm chapter 126, 5 through 6. Those who sow in tears shall reap with shouts of joy. He who goes out weeping, bearing the seed for sowing, shall come home with shouts of joy, bringing his sheaves with him. Psalm 16, 5 through 11. The Lord is my chosen portion and my cup. You hold my lot. The lines have fallen for me in pleasant places. Indeed, I have a beautiful inheritance. I bless the Lord who gives me counsel. In the night also my heart instructs me. I have set the Lord always before me. Because he is at my right hand, I shall not be shaken. Therefore my heart is glad, and my whole being rejoices. My flesh also dwells secure. For you will not abandon my soul to Sheol, or let your Holy One see corruption. You make known to me the path of life. In your presence there's fullness of joy. At your right hand are pleasures forevermore. John 16:33. I have said these things to you, that in me you may have peace. In the world you will have tribulation, but take heart. I have overcome the world. First Peter chapter 5, 6 through 7. Humble yourselves, therefore, under the mighty hand of God, so that at the proper time he may exalt you, casting all your anxieties on him, because he cares for you.

Lamentations 3:22-23. The steadfast love of the Lord never ceases. His mercies never come to an end. They are new every morning. Great is your faithfulness.

Psalm 32, 7 and 10. You are a hiding place for me. You preserve me from trouble. You surround me with shouts of deliverance. Many are the sorrows of the wicked, but steadfast love surrounds the one who trusts in the Lord. Jeremiah 17, 7 through 8. Blessed is the man who trusts in the Lord, whose trust is the Lord. He is like a tree planted by water that sends out its roots by the stream and does not fear when heat comes, for its leaves remain green and is not anxious in the year of drought, for it does not cease to bear fruit. Romans 8, 26 through 30. Likewise, the Spirit helps us in our weakness, for we do not know what to pray for as we ought, but the Spirit Himself intercedes for us with groanings too deep for words. And He who searches hearts knows what is the mind of the Spirit, because the Spirit intercedes for the saints according to the will of God. And we know that for those who love God, all things work together for good, for those who are called according to His purpose. For those whom He foreknew, He also predestined to be conformed to the image of His Son, in order that He might be the firstborn among many brothers. And those whom He predestined, He also called. And those whom He called, He also justified. And those whom He justified, He also glorified. Romans chapter 8, 35 through 39. Who shall separate us from the love of Christ? Shall tribulation, or distress, or persecution, or famine, or nakedness, or danger, or sword? As it is written, for your sake we are being killed all day long. We are regarded as sheep to be slaughtered. No, in all these things we are more than conquerors through Him who loved us. For I am sure that neither death nor life, nor angels nor rulers, nor things present nor things to come, nor powers, nor height, nor depth, nor anything else in all creation will be able to separate us from the love of God in Christ Jesus our Lord. Romans 10, 9 through 13. If you confess with your mouth that Jesus is Lord, and believe in your heart that God raised Him from the dead, you will be saved. For with the heart one believes and is justified, and with the mouth one confesses and is saved. For the Scripture says, everyone who believes in Him will not be put to shame. For there is no distinction between Jew and Greek, for the same Lord is Lord of all, bestowing His riches on all who call on Him. For everyone who calls on the name of the Lord will be saved. Psalm chapter 9, 9 through 12. The Lord is a stronghold for the oppressed, a stronghold in times of trouble. And those who know your name put their trust in you. For you, O Lord, have not forsaken those who seek you.
sing praises to the Lord, who sits enthroned in Zion. Tell among the peoples his deeds, for he who avenges blood is mindful of them. He does not forget the cry of the afflicted. Proverbs 3:1-12. My son, do not forget my teaching, but let your heart keep my commands. For length of days and years of life and peace they will add to you. Let not steadfast love and faithfulness forsake you. Bind them around your neck. Write them on the tablet of your heart. So you will find favor and good success in the sight of God and man. Trust in the Lord with all your heart, and do not lean on your own understanding. In all your ways, acknowledge him, and he will make straight your paths. Be not wise in your own eyes. Fear the Lord and turn away from evil. It will be healing to your flesh and refreshment to your bones. Honor the Lord with your wealth and with the first fruits of all your produce. Then your barns will be filled with plenty, and your vats will be bursting with wine. My son, do not despise the Lord's discipline or be weary of his reproof. For the Lord reproves him who he loves, as a father the son in whom he delights. James 5:13-16. Is anyone among you suffering? Let him pray. Is anyone cheerful? Let him sing praise. Is anyone among you sick? Let him call for the elders of the church and let them pray over him, anointing him with oil in the name of the Lord. And the prayer of faith will save the one who is sick, and the Lord will raise him up. And if he has committed sins, he will be forgiven. Therefore, confess your sins to one another and pray for one another that you may be healed. The prayer of a righteous person has great power as it is working. Matthew 7:7-11. Ask, and it will be given to you. Seek, and you will find. Knock, and it will be opened to you. For everyone who asks receives, and the one who seeks finds, and to the one who knocks it will be opened. Or which one of you, if his son asks him for bread, will give him a stone? Or if he asks for a fish, will give him a serpent? If you then, who are evil, know how to give good gifts to your children, how much more will your Father who is in heaven give good things to those who ask him? Psalm 103:1-12. Bless the Lord, O my soul, and all that is within me. Bless his holy name. Bless the Lord, O my soul, and forget not all his benefits, who forgives all your iniquity, who heals all your diseases, who redeems your life from the pit, who crowns you with steadfast love and mercy, who satisfies you with good so that your youth is renewed like the eagles. The Lord works righteousness and justice for all who are oppressed. He made known his ways to Moses,
his acts to the people of Israel. The Lord is merciful and gracious, slow to anger and abounding in steadfast love. He will not always chide, nor will he keep his anger forever. He does not deal with us according to our sins, nor repay us according to our iniquities. For as high as the heavens are above the earth, so great is his steadfast love toward those who fear him. As far as the east is from the west, so far does he remove our transgressions from us. As a father shows compassion to his children, so the Lord shows compassion to those who fear him. Psalm 107, 13 through 16. Then they cried to the Lord in their trouble, and he delivered them from their distress. He brought them out of darkness and the shadow of death, and burst their bonds apart. Let them thank the Lord for his steadfast love, for his wondrous works to the children of man. For he shatters the doors of bronze and cuts into the bars of iron. John 14, 1-7. Let not your hearts be troubled. Believe in God. Believe also in me. In my Father's house are many rooms. If it were not so, would I have told you that I go to prepare a place for you? And if I go and prepare a place for you, I will come again and will take you to myself, that where I am, you may also be. And you know the way to where I am going. Thomas said to him, Lord, we do not know where you are going. How can we know the way? Jesus said to him, I am the way, and the truth, and the life. No one comes to the Father except through me. If you had known me, you would have known my Father also. From now on, you do know him and have seen him. John 14, 12-21. Truly, truly I say to you, whoever believes in me will also do the works that I do, and greater works than these will he do, because I am going to the Father. Whatever you ask in my name, this I will do, that the Father may be glorified in the Son. If you ask me anything in my name, I will do it. If you love me, you will keep my commandments. And I will ask the Father, and he will give you another helper to be with you forever, even the Spirit of truth, whom the world cannot receive because it neither sees him nor knows him. You know him, for he dwells with you and will be in you. I will not leave you as orphans. I will come to you. Yet a little while and the world will see me no more, but you will see me. Because I live, you also will live. In that day you will know that I am in my Father, and you in me, and I in you. Whoever has my commandments and keeps them, he it is who loves me. And he who loves me will be loved by my Father, and I will love him and manifest myself to him. Mark 10, 27-31. Jesus looked at them and said, with man it is impossible, but not with God. For all things are possible with God. Peter began to say to him, see, we have left everything and followed you.
Jesus said, "Truly, I say to you, there is no one who has left house or brothers or sisters or mother or father or children or lands for my sake and for the gospel, who will not receive 100-fold now in this time, houses and brothers and sisters and mothers and children and lands with persecutions and in the age to come eternal life. But many who are first will be last, and the last will be first." Matthew 24:12-13. "And because lawlessness will be increased, the love of many will grow cold. But the one who endures to the end will be saved." John chapter 15:1-11. "I am the true vine, and my Father is the vine dresser. Every branch in me that does not bear fruit he takes away, and every branch that does bear fruit he prunes, that it may bear more fruit. Already you are clean because of the word that I have spoken to you. Abide in me, and I in you. As the branch cannot bear fruit by itself, unless it abides in the vine, neither can you, unless you abide in me. I am the vine, you are the branches. Whoever abides in me and I in him, he it is that bears much fruit. For apart from me, you can do nothing. If anyone does not abide in me, he is thrown away like a branch and withers. And the branches are gathered, thrown into the fire and burned. If you abide in me and my words abide in you, ask whatever you wish, and it will be done for you. By this my Father is glorified, that you bear much fruit, and so prove to be my disciples. As the Father has loved me, so have I loved you. Abide in my love. If you keep my commandments, you will abide in my love, just as I have kept my Father's commandments and abide in his love. These things I have spoken to you, that my joy may be in you, and that your joy may be full." 2 Peter 1:3-11. "His divine power has granted to us all things that pertain to life and godliness, through the knowledge of him who called us to his own glory and excellence, by which he granted to us his precious and very great promises, so that through them you may become partakers of the divine nature, having escaped from the corruption that is in the world because of sinful desire. For this very reason, make every effort to supplement your faith with virtue, and virtue with knowledge, and knowledge with self-control, and self-control with steadfastness, and steadfastness with godliness, and godliness with brotherly affection, and brotherly affection with love. For if these qualities are yours and are increasing, they keep you from being ineffective or unfruitful in the knowledge of our Lord Jesus Christ. For whoever lacks these qualities is so nearsighted that he is blind, having forgotten that he was cleansed from his former sins. Therefore, brothers, be all the more diligent to confirm your calling and election. For if you practice these qualities, you will never fall. For in this way there will be richly provided for you an entrance into the eternal kingdom of our Lord and Savior Jesus Christ." Job 36:10-11. "He opens their ears to instruction and commands that they return from iniquity. If they listen and serve him, they complete their days in prosperity
in their years in pleasantness. Psalm 46, 1 through 7. God is our refuge and strength, a very present help in trouble. Therefore, we will not fear though the earth gives way, though the mountains be moved into the heart of the sea, though its waters roar and foam, though the mountains tremble at its swelling. There is a river whose streams make glad the city of God, the holy habitation of the Most High. God is in the midst of her. She shall not be moved. God will help her when morning dawns. The nations rage, the kingdoms totter. He utters his voice, the earth melts. The Lord of hosts is with us. The God of Jacob is our fortress. Romans chapter 6, 5 through 14. For if we have been united with him in a death like his, we shall certainly be united with him in a resurrection like his. We know that our old self was crucified with him in order that the body of sin might be brought to nothing, so that we would no longer be enslaved to sin. For one who has died has been set free from sin. Now, if we have died with Christ, we believe that we will also live with him. We know that Christ, being raised from the dead, will never die again. Death no longer has dominion over him. For the death he died to sin once for all. But the life he lives to God. So you also must consider yourselves dead to sin and alive to God in Christ Jesus. Let not sin, therefore, reign in your mortal body, to make you obey its passions. Do not present your members to sin as instruments for unrighteousness, but present yourselves to God as those who have been brought from death to life, and your members to God as instruments for righteousness. For sin will have no dominion over you, since you are not under law, but under grace.

Psalm 147, 1 through 6. Praise the Lord, for it is good to sing praises to our God, for it is pleasant, and a song of praise is fitting. The Lord builds up Jerusalem. He gathers the outcasts of Israel. He heals the brokenhearted and binds up their wounds. He determines the number of the stars. He gives to all of them their names. Great is our Lord and abundant in power. His understanding is beyond measure. The Lord lifts up the humble. He casts the wicked to the ground. Revelation 21, 1 through 7. Then I saw a new heaven and a new earth, for the first heaven and the first earth had passed away, and the sea was no more. And I saw the holy city, New Jerusalem, coming down out of heaven from God, prepared as a bride adorned for her husband. And I heard a loud voice from the throne saying, "Behold, the dwelling place of God is with man. He will dwell with them, and they will be his people, and God himself will be with them as their God. He will wipe away every tear from their eyes, and death shall be no more. Neither shall there be mourning, nor crying, nor pain any more. For the former things have passed away." And he who was seated on the throne said, "Behold, I am making all things new." Also he said, "Write this down, for these words are trustworthy and true." And he said to me, "It is done. I am the Alpha and the Omega, the beginning and the end. To the thirsty I will give from the spring of the water of life without payment. The one who conquers will have this heritage, and I will be his God, and he will be my son." Galatians 6, 8 through 10. For the one who sows to his own flesh will from the flesh reap corruption. But the one who sows to the Spirit will from the Spirit reap eternal life. And let us not grow weary of doing good, for in due season we will reap if we do not give up. So then, as we have opportunity, let us do good to everyone, and especially to those who are of the household of faith. Psalm 138. I give you thanks, O Lord, with my whole heart. Before the gods I sing your praise. I bow down toward your holy temple and give thanks to your name for your steadfast love and your faithfulness. For you have exalted above all things your name and your word. On the day I called, you answered me. My strength of soul you increased. All the kings of the earth shall give you thanks, O Lord, for they have heard the words of your mouth, and they shall sing of the ways of the Lord, for great is the glory of the Lord. For though the Lord is high, he regards the lowly, but the haughty he knows from afar. Though I walk in the midst of trouble, you preserve my life. You stretch out your hand against the wrath of my enemies, and your right hand delivers me. The Lord will fulfill his purpose for me. Your steadfast love, O Lord, endures forever. Do not forsake the work of your hands.
1 John 2:24-25. Let what you heard from the beginning abide in you. If what you heard from the beginning abides in you, then you too will abide in the Son and in the Father. And this is the promise that he made to us: eternal life. John 6:47-51. Truly, truly I say to you, whoever believes has eternal life. I am the bread of life. Your fathers ate the manna in the wilderness, and they died. This is the bread that comes down from heaven, so that one may eat of it and not die. I am the living bread that came down from heaven. If anyone eats of this bread, he will live forever. And the bread that I will give for the life of the world is my flesh. Matthew 6:14-15. For if you forgive others their trespasses, your heavenly Father will also forgive you. But if you do not forgive others their trespasses, neither will your Father forgive your trespasses. Psalm 55:22. Cast your burden on the Lord, and he will sustain you. He will never permit the righteous to be moved. Isaiah 52:12. For you shall not go out in haste, and you shall not go in flight. For the Lord will go before you, and the God of Israel will be your rear guard. Psalm 32:8. I will instruct you and teach you in the way you should go. I will counsel you with my eye upon you. Isaiah 30:18-21. Therefore the Lord waits to be gracious to you, and therefore he exalts himself to show mercy to you. For the Lord is a God of justice. Blessed are all those who wait for him. For a people shall dwell in Zion, in Jerusalem. You shall weep no more. He will surely be gracious to you at the sound of your cry. As soon as he hears it, he answers you. And though the Lord give you the bread of adversity and the water of affliction, yet your teacher will not hide himself anymore, but your eyes shall see your teacher, and your ears shall hear a word behind you saying, this is the way, walk in it, when you turn to the right or when you turn to the left. Philippians 1:6. And I am sure of this, that he who began a good work in you will bring it to completion at the day of Jesus Christ. Isaiah 26:3. You keep him in perfect peace whose mind is stayed on you, because he trusts in you. John 11:25-26. Jesus said to her, I am the resurrection and the life. Whoever believes in me, though he die, yet shall he live. And everyone who lives and believes in me shall never die. Second Corinthians 4:16-18. So we do not lose heart. Though our outward self is wasting away,
Our inner self is being renewed day by day. For this light momentary affliction is preparing for us an eternal weight of glory beyond all comparison. As we look not to the things that are seen, but to the things that are unseen. For the things that are seen are transient, but the things that are unseen are eternal. Philippians 3:20-21. But our citizenship is in heaven, and from it we await a Savior, the Lord Jesus Christ, who will transform our lowly body to be like his glorious body, by the power that enables him even to subject all things to himself. Matthew 5:2-11. And he opened his mouth and taught them, saying, Blessed are the poor in spirit, for theirs is the kingdom of heaven. Blessed are those who mourn, for they shall be comforted. Blessed are the meek, for they shall inherit the earth. Blessed are those who hunger and thirst for righteousness, for they shall be satisfied. Blessed are the merciful, for they shall receive mercy. Blessed are the pure in heart, for they shall see God. Blessed are the peacemakers, for they shall be called sons of God. Blessed are those who are persecuted for righteousness' sake, for theirs is the kingdom of heaven. Blessed are you when others revile you and persecute you and utter all kinds of evil against you falsely on my account. Rejoice and be glad, for your reward is great in heaven, for so they persecuted the prophets who were before you. First John 4:4. Little children, you are from God and have overcome them. For he who is in you is greater than he who is in the world. Matthew 10:39-42. Whoever finds his life will lose it, and whoever loses his life for my sake will find it. Whoever receives you receives me, and whoever receives me receives him who sent me. The one who receives a prophet because he is a prophet will receive a prophet's reward. And the one who receives a righteous person because he is a righteous person will receive a righteous person's reward. And whoever gives one of these little ones even a cup of cold water because he is a disciple, truly I say to you, he will by no means lose his reward. Psalm 145:13-19. The Lord is faithful in all his words and kind in all his works. The Lord upholds all who are falling and raises up all who are bowed down. The eyes of all look to you, and you give them their food in due season. You open your hand, you satisfy the desire of every living thing. The Lord is righteous in all his ways and kind in all his works. The Lord is near to all who call on him, to all who call on him in truth. He fulfills the desire of those who fear him. He also hears their cry and saves them. First Corinthians 10:13. No temptation has overtaken you that is not common to man. God is faithful,
and he will not let you be tempted beyond your ability. But with the temptation, he will also provide the way of escape, that you may be able to endure it. Second Peter 3:8-9. But do not overlook this one fact, beloved, that with the Lord one day is as 1,000 years, and 1,000 years as one day. The Lord is not slow to fulfill his promise, as some count slowness, but is patient toward you, not wishing that any should perish, but that all should reach repentance. Matthew 28:18-20. And Jesus came and said to them, "All authority in heaven and on earth has been given to me. Go therefore and make disciples of all nations, baptizing them in the name of the Father and of the Son and of the Holy Spirit, teaching them to observe all that I have commanded you. And behold, I am with you always, to the end of the age." Mark 16:15-18. And he said to them, "Go into all the world and proclaim the gospel to the whole creation. Whoever believes and is baptized will be saved, but whoever does not believe will be condemned. And these signs will accompany those who believe. In my name they will cast out demons, they will speak in new tongues, they will pick up serpents with their hands, and if they drink any deadly poison, it will not hurt them. They will lay their hands on the sick, and they will poison, it will not hurt them. They will lay their hands on the sick, and they will recover."

4:14. He who raised the Lord Jesus will raise us also with Jesus and bring us with you into his presence. James chapter 1 verse 12. Blessed is the man who remains steadfast under trial, for when he has stood the test, he will receive the crown of life, which God has promised to those who love him. 1 Peter 4, 1 and 2. Since therefore Christ suffered in the flesh, arm yourselves with the same way of thinking. For whoever has suffered in the flesh has ceased from sin, so as to live for the rest of the time in the flesh, no longer for human passions, but for the will of God. First John 3:1-3. See what kind of love the Father has given to us, that we should be called children of God. And so we are. The reason why the world does not know us is that it did not know him. Beloved, we are God's children now, and what we will be has not yet appeared. But we know that when he appears, we shall be like him, because we shall see him as he is. And everyone who thus hopes in him purifies himself as he is pure. Colossians chapter 3:1-4. If then you have been raised with Christ, seek the things that are above, where Christ is, seated at the right hand of God. Set your minds on things that are above, not on things that are on earth. For you have died, and your life is hidden with Christ in God. When Christ, who is your life, appears, then you also will appear with him in glory. 2 Peter 3:13. But according to his promise, we are waiting for new heavens and a new earth in which righteousness dwells. John chapter 10:9-11. I am the door. If anyone enters by me, he will be saved and will go in and out and find pasture. The thief comes only to steal and kill and destroy. I came that they may have life and have it abundantly. I am the good shepherd. The good shepherd lays down his life for the sheep. Romans chapter 6:22-23. But now that you have been set free from sin, and have become slaves of God, the fruit you get leads to sanctification, and its end, eternal life. For the wages of sin is death, but the free gift of God is eternal life in Christ Jesus our Lord. Numbers 23:19. God is not man that he should lie, or a son of man that he should change his mind. Has he said, and will he not do it? Or has he spoken, and will he not fulfill it? Psalm 121. I lift up my eyes to the hills. From where does my help come? My help comes from the Lord, who made heaven and earth. He will not let your foot be moved. He who keeps you will not slumber. Behold, he who keeps Israel will neither slumber nor sleep. The Lord is your keeper. The Lord is your shade on your right hand. The sun shall not strike you by day, nor the moon by night. The Lord will keep you from all evil. He will keep your life.
The Lord will keep your

going out and your coming in from this time forth and forevermore. Psalm 1, 1 through 3. Blessed is the man who walks not in the counsel of the wicked, nor stands in the way of sinners, nor sits in the seat of scoffers. But his delight is in the law of the Lord, and on his law he meditates day and night. He is like a tree planted by streams of water, that yields its fruit in its season, and its leaf does not wither. In all that he does, he prospers. Romans chapter 1, 16 through 17. For I am not ashamed of the gospel, for it is the power of God for salvation to everyone who believes, to the Jew first and also to the Greek. For in it the righteousness of God is revealed from faith for faith. As it is written, the righteous shall live by faith. Second Corinthians chapter 1, 3 through 5. Blessed be the God and Father of our Lord Jesus Christ, the Father of mercies and God of all comfort, who comforts us in all our affliction, so that we may be able to comfort those who are in any affliction with the comfort with which we ourselves are comforted by God. For as we share abundantly in Christ's sufferings, so through Christ we share abundantly in comfort too. Second Corinthians chapter 5, verse 17. Therefore, if anyone is in Christ, he is a new creation. The old has passed away. Behold, the new has come. John chapter 10, 27 through 30. My sheep hear my voice, and I know them, and they follow me. I give them eternal life, and they will never perish, and no one will snatch them out of my hand. My Father, who has given them to me, is greater than all, and no one is able to snatch them out of the Father's hand. I and the Father are one. Acts chapter 1, 7 through 8. It is not for you to know times or seasons that the Father has fixed by his own authority. But you will receive power when the Holy Spirit comes upon you, and you will be my witnesses in Jerusalem and in all Judea and Samaria and to the end of the earth. 2 Corinthians chapter 1, 20 through 22. For all the promises of God find their yes in him. That is why it is through him that we utter our amen to God for his glory. And it is God who establishes us with you in Christ, and has anointed us, and who has also put his seal on us, and given us his Spirit in our hearts as a guarantee. Acts chapter 2, 38 through 39. And Peter said to them, repent and be baptized, every one of you, in the name of Jesus Christ, for the forgiveness of your sins, and you will receive the gift of the Holy Spirit. For the promise is for you and for your children, and for all who are far off,
everyone whom the Lord our God calls to himself. Deuteronomy 26, 17 through 19. You have declared today that the Lord is your God, and that you will walk in his ways, and keep his statutes and his commandments and his rules, and will obey his voice. And the Lord has declared today that you are a people for his treasured possession, as he has promised you, and that you are to keep all his commandments, and that he will set you in praise and in fame and in honor high above all nations that he has made, and that you shall be a people holy to the Lord your God, as he promised. Hebrews chapter 10, 19 through 23. Therefore, brothers, since we have confidence to enter the holy places by the blood of Jesus, by the new and living way that he opened for us through the curtain, that is, through his flesh, and since we have a great priest over the house of God, let us draw near with a true heart in full assurance of faith, with our hearts sprinkled clean from an evil conscience and our bodies washed with pure water. Let us hold fast the confession of our hope without wavering, for he who promised is faithful. Exodus 14, 13 through 14. And Moses said to the people, "Fear not, stand firm, and see the salvation of the Lord, which he will work for you today. For the Egyptians whom you see today, you shall never see again. The Lord will fight for you, and you have only to be silent." Isaiah 43, 1 through 3. But now, thus says the Lord, he who created you, O Jacob, he who formed you, O Israel, fear not, for I have redeemed you. I have called you by name. You are mine. When you pass through the waters, I will be with you, and through the rivers, they shall not overwhelm you. When you walk through fire, you shall not be burned, and the flame shall not consume you. For I am the Lord your God, the Holy One of Israel, your Savior. Isaiah 54:10. For the mountains may depart, and the hills be removed, but my steadfast love shall not depart from you, and my covenant of peace shall not be removed, says the Lord, who has compassion on you. Isaiah 54, 13 and 14. All your children shall be taught by the Lord, and great shall be the peace of your children. In righteousness you shall be established. You shall be far from oppression, for you shall not fear, and from terror, for it shall not come near you. And great shall be the peace of your children. In righteousness you shall be established. You shall be far from oppression, for you shall not fear, and from terror, for it shall not come near you. Isaiah 54, 13 through 14. No weapon that is fashioned against you shall succeed, and you shall refute every tongue that rises against you in judgment. This is the heritage of the servants of the Lord, and their vindication from me, declares the Lord.
Isaiah 58:6-12. Is not this the fast that I choose? To loose the bonds of wickedness, to undo the straps of the yoke, to let the oppressed go free, and to break every yoke? Is it not to share your bread with the hungry and bring the homeless poor into your house? When you see the naked, to cover him and not to hide yourself from your own flesh? Then shall your light break forth like the dawn, and your healing shall spring up speedily. Your righteousness shall go before you. The glory of the Lord shall be your rear guard. Then you shall call, and the Lord will answer. You shall cry, and he will say, "Here I am." If you take away the yoke from your midst, the pointing of the finger and speaking wickedness, if you pour yourself out for the hungry and satisfy the desire of the afflicted, then shall your light rise in the darkness, and your gloom be as the noonday. And the Lord will guide you continually and satisfy your desire in scorched places and make your bones strong. And you shall be like a watered garden, like a spring of water whose waters do not fail. And your ancient ruins shall be rebuilt. You shall raise up the foundations of many generations. You shall be called the repairer of the breach, the restorer of streets to dwell in. James 1:2-5. Count it all joy, my brothers, when you meet trials of various kinds, for you know that the testing of your faith produces steadfastness. And let steadfastness have its full effect, that you may be perfect and complete, lacking in nothing. If any of you lacks wisdom, let him ask God, who gives generously to all without reproach, and it will be given him. James 4:7-8, and verse 10. Submit yourselves therefore to God. Resist the devil, and he will flee from you. Draw near to God, and he will draw near to you. Humble yourselves before the Lord, and he will exalt you. First John 1:9. If we confess our sins, he is faithful and just to forgive us our sins and to cleanse us from all unrighteousness. 2 Chronicles 7:14-16. If my people who are called by my name humble themselves and pray and seek my face and turn from their wicked ways, then I will hear from heaven and will forgive their sin and heal their land. Now my eyes will be open and my ears attentive to the prayer that is made in this place. For now I have chosen and consecrated this house, that my name may be there forever. My eyes and my heart will be there for all time. Deuteronomy 31:6-8. Be strong and courageous. Do not fear or be in dread of them, for it is the Lord your God who goes with you. He will not leave you or forsake you. Then Moses summoned Joshua and said to him in the sight of all Israel, "Be strong and courageous. For you shall go with this people into the land that the Lord has sworn to their fathers to give them, and you shall put them in possession of it. It is the Lord who goes before you. He will be with you. He will not leave you or forsake you. Do not fear or be dismayed."
Jeremiah 29:11-14. For I know the plans I have for you, declares the Lord. Plans for welfare and not for evil, to give you a future and a hope. Then you will call upon me and come and pray to me, and I will hear you. You will seek me and find me, when you seek me with all your heart. I will be found by you, declares the Lord. John 3:16-17. For God so loved the world that he gave his only Son, that whoever believes in him should not perish, but have eternal life. For God did not send his Son into the world to condemn the world, but in order that the world might be saved through him. John 8:34-36. Jesus answered them, "Truly, truly, I say to you, everyone who practices sin is a slave to sin. The slave does not remain in the house forever. The Son remains forever. So if the Son sets you free, you will be free indeed." Malachi 3:10-12. Bring the full tithe into the storehouse, that there may be food in my house, and thereby put me to the test, says the Lord of hosts, if I will not open the windows of heaven for you and pour down for you a blessing until there is no more need. I will rebuke the devourer for you, so that it will not destroy the fruits of your soil, and your vine in the field shall not fail to bear, says the Lord of hosts. Then all nations will call you blessed, for you will be a land of delight, says the Lord of hosts. Mark 11:22-26. And Jesus answered them, "Have faith in God. Truly I say to you, whoever says to this mountain, 'Be taken up and thrown into the sea,' and does not doubt in his heart, but believes that what he says will come to pass, it will be done for him. Therefore I tell you, whatever you ask in prayer, believe that you have received it, and it will be yours. And whenever you stand praying, forgive, if you have anything against anyone, so that your Father also who is in heaven may forgive you your trespasses.

Joshua chapter 1, 6 through 9. Be strong and courageous, for you shall cause this people to inherit the land that I swore to their fathers to give them. Only be strong and very courageous, being careful to do according to all the law that Moses, my servant, commanded you. Do not turn from it to the right hand or to the left, that you may have good success wherever you go. This book of the law shall not depart from your mouth, but you shall meditate on it day and night, so that you may be careful to do according to all that is written in it. For then you will make your way prosperous, and then you will have good success. Have I not commanded you? Be strong and courageous. Do not be frightened, and do not be dismayed, for the Lord your God is with you wherever you go. Philippians chapter 4, 19 through 20. And my God will supply every need of yours according to his riches and glory in Christ Jesus. To our God and Father be glory forever and ever. Amen. Psalm chapter 37, 3 through 11. Trust in the Lord and do good. Dwell in the land and befriend faithfulness. Delight yourself in the Lord, and he will give you the desires of your heart. Commit your way to the Lord. Trust in him, and he will act. He will bring forth your righteousness as the light, and your justice as the noonday. Be still before the Lord, and wait patiently for him. Fret not yourself over the one who prospers in his way, over the man who carries out evil devices. Refrain from anger and forsake wrath. Fret not yourself. It tends only to evil. For the evildoers shall be cut off, but those who wait for the Lord shall inherit the land. In just a little while, the wicked will be no more. Though you look carefully at his place, he will not be there. But the meek shall inherit the land and delight themselves in abundant peace. Psalm chapter 50, 14 through 15. Offer to God a sacrifice of thanksgiving, and perform your vows to the Most High, and call upon me in the day of trouble. I will deliver you, and you shall glorify me.

Revelation chapter 2, 5 through 7. Remember therefore from where you have fallen. Repent and do the works you did at first. If not, I will come to you and remove your lampstand from its place, unless you repent. Yet this you have. You hate the works of the Nicolaitans, which I also hate. He who has an ear, let him hear what the Spirit says to the churches. To the one who conquers, I will grant to eat of the tree of life, which is in the paradise of God. Revelation chapter 2, 10 through 11. Be faithful unto death, and I will give you the crown of life. He who has an ear, let him hear what the Spirit says to the churches. The one who conquers will not be hurt by the second death. Revelation chapter 2, verse 17. He who has an ear, let him hear what the Spirit says to the churches. To the one who conquers, I will give some of the hidden manna, and I will give him a white stone with a new name written on the stone that no one knows except the one who receives it. Revelation chapter 2, 26 through 29. The one who conquers and who keeps my works until the end, to him I will give authority over the nations, and he will rule them with a rod of iron, as when earthen pots are broken in pieces, even as I myself have received authority from my Father, and I will give him the morning star. He who has an ear, let him hear what the Spirit says to the churches. Revelation chapter 3, verse 5. The one who conquers will be clothed thus in white garments, and I will never blot out his name from the book of life. I will confess his name before my Father and before his angels. He who has an ear, let him hear what the Spirit says to the churches. Revelation chapter 3, 10 through 13. Because you have kept my word about patient endurance, I will keep you from the hour of trial that is coming on the whole world, to try those who dwell on the earth. I am coming soon. Hold fast what you have, so that no one may seize your crown. The one who conquers, I will make him a pillar in the temple of my God. Never shall he go out of it. And I will write on him the name of my God and the name of the city of my God, the New Jerusalem, which comes down from my God out of heaven, and my own new name. He who has an ear, let him hear what the Spirit says to the churches. Revelation chapter 3, 20 through 22. Behold, I stand at the door and knock. If anyone hears my voice and opens the door, I will come in to him and eat with him, and he with me. The one who conquers, I will grant him to sit with me on my throne, as I also conquered and sat down with my Father on his throne. He who has an ear, let him hear what the Spirit says to the churches. First Peter chapter 3, 10 through 12.
Whoever desires to love life and see good days, let him keep his tongue from evil and his lips from speaking deceit. Let him turn away from evil and do good. Let him seek peace and pursue it. For the eyes of the Lord are on the righteous, and his ears are open to their prayer. But the face of the Lord is against those who do evil. Philippians chapter 4, 4 through 9. Rejoice in the Lord always. Again, I will say, rejoice. Let your reasonableness be known to everyone. The Lord is at hand. Do not be anxious about anything, but in everything, by prayer and supplication, with thanksgiving, let your requests be known to God. And the peace of God, which surpasses all understanding, will guard your hearts and your minds in Christ Jesus. Finally, brothers, whatever is true, whatever is honorable, whatever is just, whatever is pure, whatever is lovely, whatever is commendable, if there is any excellence, if there is anything worthy of praise, think about these things. What you have learned and received and heard and seen in me, practice these things, and the God of peace will be with you. Psalm chapter 34, 15 through 19. The eyes of the Lord are toward the righteous, and his ears toward their cry. The face of the Lord is against those who do evil, to cut off the memory of them from the earth. When the righteous cry for help, the Lord hears and delivers them out of all their troubles. The Lord is near to the brokenhearted and saves the crushed in spirit. Many are the afflictions of the righteous, but the Lord delivers him out of them all. Jeremiah chapter 33, 2 through 3. Thus says the Lord who made the earth, the Lord who formed it to establish it. The Lord is his name. Call to me and I will answer you and will tell you great and hidden things that you have not known. Jeremiah chapter 33, verse 6. Behold, I will bring it health and cure, and I will cure them, and I will reveal to them abundance of peace and truth. Isaiah 41, 10 through 13. Fear not, for I am with you. Be not dismayed, for I am your God. I will strengthen you. I will help you. I will uphold you with my righteous right hand. Behold, all who are incensed against you shall be put to shame and confounded. Those who strive against you shall be as nothing and shall perish. You shall seek those who contend with you, but you shall not find them. Those who war against you shall be as nothing at all. For I, the Lord your God, hold your right hand. It is I who say to you, fear not. I am the one who helps you. Isaiah 40, 27 through 31. Why do you say, O Jacob, and speak, O Israel, my way is hidden from the Lord,
and my right is disregarded by my God. Have you not known? Have you not heard? The Lord is the everlasting God, the creator of the ends of the earth. He does not faint or grow weary. His understanding is unsearchable. He gives power to the faint, and to him who has no might, he increases strength. Even youths shall faint and be weary, and young men shall fall exhausted. But they who wait for the Lord shall renew their strength. They shall mount up with wings like eagles. They shall run and not be weary. They shall walk and not faint. Matthew chapter 11, 28 through 30. Come to me, all who labor and are heavily burdened, and I will give you rest. Take my yoke upon you and learn from me, for I am gentle and humble in heart, and you will find rest for your souls. For my yoke is easy and my burden is light. Psalm 91. He who dwells in the secret place of the Most High will rest in the shadow of the Almighty. I will say of Yahweh, He is my refuge and my fortress, my God in whom I trust. For He will deliver you from the snare of the fowler and from the deadly pestilence. He will cover you with His feathers. Under His wings you will take refuge. His faithfulness is your shield and rampart. You shall not be afraid of the terror by night, nor of the arrow that flies by day, nor of the pestilence that walks in darkness, nor of the destruction that wastes at noonday. 1,000 may fall at your side, and 10,000 at your right hand, but it will not come near you. You will only look with your eyes and see the recompense of the wicked. Because you have made Yahweh your refuge and the Most High your dwelling place, no evil shall happen to you, neither shall any plague come near your dwelling. For He will put His angels in charge of you to guard you in all your ways. They will bear you up in their hands so that you won't dash your foot against a stone. You will tread on the lion and the cobra. You will trample the young lion and the serpent underfoot. Because He has set His love on me, therefore I will deliver him. I will set him on high because he has known my name. He will call on me and I will answer him. I will be with him in trouble. I will deliver him and honor him. I will satisfy him with long life and show him my salvation. Romans chapter 8, 16 through 18. The Spirit Himself testifies with our spirit that we are children of God. And if children, then heirs, heirs of God, and joint heirs with Christ, if indeed we suffer with Him, that we may also be glorified with Him. For I consider that the sufferings of this present time are not worthy to be compared with the glory which will be revealed toward us. John chapter 14, 25 through 27. These things I have spoken to you while I am still with you. But the Helper, the Holy Spirit, whom the Father will send in my name, He will teach you all things and bring to your remembrance all that I have said to you. Peace I leave with you. My peace I give to you.
Not as the world gives do I give to you. Let not your hearts be troubled, neither let them be afraid. Romans chapter 5, 1 through 5. Therefore, since we have been justified by faith, we have peace with God through our Lord Jesus Christ. Through him, we have also obtained access by faith into this grace in which we stand, and we rejoice in hope of the glory of God. Not only that, but we rejoice in our sufferings, knowing that suffering produces endurance, and endurance produces character, and character produces hope, and hope does not put us to shame, because God's love has been poured into our hearts through the Holy Spirit who has been given to us. Second Corinthians chapter 13, verse 11. Finally, brothers, rejoice, aim for restoration, comfort one another, agree with one another, live in peace, and the God of love and peace will be with you. Isaiah chapter 53, verse 5. But he was wounded for our transgressions. He was crushed for our iniquities. Upon him was the chastisement that brought us peace, and with his stripes we are healed. Psalm chapter 37, verse 37. Mark the blameless and behold the upright. For there is a future for the man of peace. Hebrews chapter 12, verse 11. For the moment, all discipline seems painful rather than pleasant. But later, it yields the peaceful fruit of righteousness to those who have been trained by it. Matthew chapter 6, 25 through 33. Therefore I tell you, do not be anxious about your life, what you will eat or what you will drink, nor about your body, what you will put on. Is not life more than food, and the body more than clothing? Look at the birds of the air. They neither sow nor reap, nor gather into barns, and yet your heavenly Father feeds them. Are you not of more value than they? And which of you, by being anxious, can add a single hour to his span of life? And why are you anxious about clothing? Consider the lilies of the field, how they grow. They neither toil nor spin. Yet I tell you, even Solomon in all his glory was not arrayed like one of these. But if God so clothes the grass of the field, which today is alive and tomorrow is thrown into the oven, will he not much more clothe you, O you of little faith? Therefore, do not be anxious, saying, what shall we eat, or what shall we drink? Or what shall we wear? For the Gentiles seek after these things, and your heavenly Father knows that you need them all. But seek first the kingdom of God and his righteousness, and all these things will be added to you.

Psalm chapter 126, 5 through 6. Those who sow in tears shall reap with shouts of joy. He who goes out weeping, bearing the seed for sowing, shall come home with shouts of joy, bringing his sheaves with him. Psalm 16, 5 through 11. The Lord is my chosen portion and my cup. You hold my lot. The lines have fallen for me in pleasant places. Indeed, I have a beautiful inheritance. I bless the Lord who gives me counsel. In the night also my heart instructs me. I have set the Lord always before me. Because he is at my right hand, I shall not be shaken. Therefore my heart is glad, and my whole being rejoices. My flesh also dwells secure. For you will not abandon my soul to Sheol, or let your Holy One see corruption. You make known to me the path of life. In your presence there's fullness of joy. At your right hand are pleasures forevermore. John 16:33. I have said these things to you, that in me you may have peace. In the world you will have tribulation, but take heart. I have overcome the world. First Peter chapter 5, 6 through 7. Humble yourselves, therefore, under the mighty hand of God, so that at the proper time he may exalt you, casting all your anxieties on him, because he cares for you.

Lamentations 3:22-23. The steadfast love of the Lord never ceases. His mercies never come to an end. They are new every morning. Great is your faithfulness.

Psalm 32, 7 and 10. You are a hiding place for me. You preserve me from trouble. You surround me with shouts of deliverance. Many are the sorrows of the wicked, but steadfast love surrounds the one who trusts in the Lord. Jeremiah 17, 7 through 8. Blessed is the man who trusts in the Lord, whose trust is the Lord. He is like a tree planted by water that sends out its roots by the stream and does not fear when heat comes, for its leaves remain green and is not anxious in the year of drought, for it does not cease to bear fruit. Romans 8, 26 through 30. Likewise, the Spirit helps us in our weakness, for we do not know what to pray for as we ought. But the Spirit Himself intercedes for us with groanings too deep for words. And He who searches hearts knows what is the mind of the Spirit, because the Spirit intercedes for the saints according to the will of God. And we know that for those who love God, all things work together for good, for those who are called according to His purpose. For those whom He foreknew, He also predestined to be conformed to the image of His Son, in order that He might be the firstborn among many brothers. And those whom He predestined, He also called. And those whom He called, He also justified. And those whom He justified, He also glorified. Romans chapter 8, 35 through 39. Who shall separate us from the love of Christ? Shall tribulation, or distress, or persecution, or famine, or nakedness, or danger, or sword? As it is written, for your sake we are being killed all day long. We are regarded as sheep to be slaughtered. No, in all these things we are more than conquerors through Him who loved us. For I am sure that neither death nor life, nor angels nor rulers, nor things present nor things to come, nor powers, nor height, nor depth, nor anything else in all creation will be able to separate us from the love of God in Christ Jesus our Lord. Romans 10, 9 through 13. If you confess with your mouth that Jesus is Lord, and believe in your heart that God raised Him from the dead, you will be saved. For with the heart one believes and is justified, and with the mouth one confesses and is saved. For the Scripture says, everyone who believes in Him will not be put to shame. For there is no distinction between Jew and Greek, for the same Lord is Lord of all, bestowing His riches on all who call on Him. For everyone who calls on the name of the Lord will be saved. Psalm chapter 9, 9-12. The Lord is a stronghold for the oppressed, a stronghold in times of trouble. And those who know your name put their trust in you. For you, O Lord, have not forsaken those who seek you.
sing praises to the Lord, who sits enthroned in Zion. Tell among the peoples his deeds, for he who avenges blood is mindful of them. He does not forget the cry of the afflicted. Proverbs 3:1-12. My son, do not forget my teaching, but let your heart keep my commands. For length of days and years of life and peace they will add to you. Let not steadfast love and faithfulness forsake you. Bind them around your neck. Write them on the tablet of your heart. So you will find favor and good success in the sight of God and man. Trust in the Lord with all your heart, and do not lean on your own understanding. In all your ways, acknowledge him, and he will make straight your paths. Be not wise in your own eyes. Fear the Lord and turn away from evil. It will be healing to your flesh and refreshment to your bones. Honor the Lord with your wealth and with the first fruits of all your produce. Then your barns will be filled with plenty, and your vats will be bursting with wine. My son, do not despise the Lord's discipline or be weary of his reproof. For the Lord reproves him who he loves, as a father the son in whom he delights. James 5:13-16. Is anyone among you suffering? Let him pray. Is anyone cheerful? Let him sing praise. Is anyone among you sick? Let him call for the elders of the church, and let them pray over him, anointing him with oil in the name of the Lord. And the prayer of faith will save the one who is sick, and the Lord will raise him up. And if he has committed sins, he will be forgiven. Therefore, confess your sins to one another, and pray for one another that you may be healed. The prayer of a righteous person has great power as it is working. Matthew 7:7-11. Ask, and it will be given to you. Seek, and you will find. Knock, and it will be opened to you. For everyone who asks receives, and the one who seeks finds, and to the one who knocks it will be opened. Or which one of you, if his son asks him for bread, will give him a stone? Or if he asks for a fish, will give him a serpent? If you then, who are evil, know how to give good gifts to your children, how much more will your Father who is in heaven

steadfast love and mercy, who satisfies you with good so that your youth is renewed like the eagles. The Lord works righteousness and justice for all who are oppressed. He made known his ways to Moses, his acts to the people of Israel. The Lord is merciful and gracious, slow to anger and abounding in steadfast love. He will not always chide, nor will he keep his anger forever. He does not deal with us according to our sins, nor repay us according to our iniquities. For as high as the heavens are above the earth, so great is his steadfast love toward those who fear him. As far as the east is from the west, so far does he remove our transgressions from us. As a father shows compassion to his children, so the Lord shows compassion to those who fear him. Psalm 107, 13 through 16. Then they cried to the Lord in their trouble, and he delivered them from their distress. He brought them out of darkness and the shadow of death, and burst their bonds apart. Let them thank the Lord for his steadfast love, for his wondrous works to the children of man. For he shatters the doors of bronze and cuts into the bars of iron. John 14:1 through 7. Let not your hearts be troubled. Believe in God. Believe also in me. In my Father's house are many rooms. If it were not so, would I have told you that I go to prepare a place for you? And if I go and prepare a place for you, I will come again and will take you to myself, that where I am, you may also be. And you know the way to where I am going. Thomas said to him, Lord, we do not know where you are going. How can we know the way? Jesus said to him, I am the way, and the truth, and the life. No one comes to the Father except through me. If you had known me, you would have known my Father also. From now on, you do know him and have seen him. John 14:12 through 21. Truly, truly I say to you, whoever believes in me will also do the works that I do, and greater works than these will he do, because I am going to the Father. Whatever you ask in my name, this I will do, that the Father may be glorified in the Son. If you ask me anything in my name, I will do it. If you love me, you will keep my commandments. And I will ask the Father, and he will give you another helper to be with you forever, even the Spirit of truth, whom the world cannot receive because it neither sees him nor knows him. You know him, for he dwells with you and will be in you. I will not leave you as orphans. I will come to you. Yet a little while and the world will see me no more, but you will see me. Because I live, you also will live. In that day you will know that I am in my Father, and you in me, and I in you. Whoever has my commandments and keeps them, he it is who loves me. And he who loves me will be loved by my Father, and I will love him and manifest myself to him. Mark 10:27 through 31.

Jesus looked at them and said, "With man it is impossible, but not with God. For all things are possible with God." Peter began to say to him, "See, we have left everything and followed you." Jesus said, "Truly, I say to you, there is no one who has left house or brothers or sisters or mother or father or children or lands for my sake and for the gospel, who will not receive 100-fold now in this time, houses and brothers and sisters and mothers and children and lands, with persecutions, and in the age to come eternal life. But many who are first will be last, and the last will be first." Matthew 24, 12 through 13. "And because lawlessness will be increased, the love of many will grow cold. But the one who endures to the end will be saved." John chapter 15, 1 through 11. "I am the true vine, and my Father is the vine dresser. Every branch in me that does not bear fruit he takes away, and every branch that does bear fruit he prunes, that it may bear more fruit. Already you are clean because of the word that I have spoken to you. Abide in me, and I in you. As the branch cannot bear fruit by itself unless it abides in the vine, neither can you unless you abide in me. I am the vine, you are the branches. Whoever abides in me and I in him, he it is that bears much fruit. For apart from me, you can do nothing. If anyone does not abide in me, he is thrown away like a branch and withers. And the branches are gathered, thrown into the fire and burned. If you abide in me, and my words abide in you, ask whatever you wish, and it will be done for you. By this my Father is glorified, that you bear much fruit, and so prove to be my disciples. As the Father has loved me, so have I loved you. Abide in my love. If you keep my commandments, you will abide in my love, just as I have kept my Father's commandments and abide in his love. These things I have spoken to you, that my joy may be in you and that your joy may be full." 2 Peter 1, 3 through 11. "His divine power has granted to us all things that pertain to life and godliness, through the knowledge of him who called us to his own glory and excellence, by which he granted to us his precious and very great promises, so that through them you may become partakers of the divine nature, having escaped from the corruption that is in the world because of sinful desire. For this very reason, make every effort to supplement your faith with virtue, and virtue with knowledge, and knowledge with self-control, and self-control with steadfastness, and steadfastness with godliness, and godliness with brotherly affection, and brotherly affection with love. For if these qualities are yours and are increasing, they keep you from being ineffective or unfruitful in the knowledge of our Lord Jesus Christ. For whoever lacks these qualities is so nearsighted that he is blind, having forgotten that he was cleansed from his former sins. Therefore, brothers, be all the more diligent to confirm your calling and election. For if you practice these qualities, you will never fall. For in this way there will be richly provided for you an entrance into the eternal kingdom of our Lord and Savior, Jesus Christ."
Job 36:10-11. He opens their ears to instruction and commands that they return from iniquity. If they listen and serve him, they complete their days in prosperity and their years in pleasantness. Psalm 46:1-7. God is our refuge and strength, a very present help in trouble. Therefore, we will not fear though the earth gives way, though the mountains be moved into the heart of the sea, though its waters roar and foam, though the mountains tremble at its swelling. There is a river whose streams make glad the city of God, the holy habitation of the Most High. God is in the midst of her. She shall not be moved. God will help her when morning dawns. The nations rage, the kingdoms totter. He utters his voice, the earth melts. The Lord of hosts is with us. The God of Jacob is our fortress. Romans 6:5-14. For if we have been united with him in a death like his, we shall certainly be united with him in a resurrection like his. We know that our old self was crucified with him in order that the body of sin might be brought to nothing, so that we would no longer be enslaved to sin. For one who has died has been set free from sin. Now, if we have died with Christ, we believe that we will also live with him. We know that Christ, being raised from the dead, will never die again. Death no longer has dominion over him. For the death he died to sin once for all. But the life he lives to God. So you also must consider yourselves dead to sin and alive to God in Christ Jesus. Let not sin, therefore, reign in your mortal body to make you obey its passions. Do not present your members to sin as instruments for unrighteousness, but present yourselves to God as those who have been brought from death to life, and your members to God as instruments for righteousness. For sin will have no dominion over you, since you are not under law, but under grace.

Psalm 147, 1 through 6. Praise the Lord, for it is good to sing praises to our God, for it is pleasant, and a song of praise is fitting. The Lord builds up Jerusalem. He gathers the outcasts of Israel. He heals the brokenhearted and binds up their wounds. He determines the number of the stars. He gives to all of them their names. Great is our Lord, and abundant in power. His understanding is beyond measure. The Lord lifts up the humble. He casts the wicked to the ground. Revelation 21, 1 through 7. Then I saw a new heaven and a new earth, for the first heaven and the first earth had passed away, and the sea was no more. And I saw the holy city, New Jerusalem, coming down out of heaven from God, prepared as a bride adorned for her husband. And I heard a loud voice from the throne saying, "Behold, the dwelling place of God is with man. He will dwell with them, and they will be his people, and God himself will be with them as their God. He will wipe away every tear from their eyes, and death shall be no more. Neither shall there be mourning, nor crying, nor pain anymore. For the former things have passed away." And he who was seated on the throne said, "Behold, I am making all things new." Also he said, "Write this down, for these words are trustworthy and true." And he said to me, "It is done. I am the Alpha and the Omega, the beginning and the end. To the thirsty I will give from the spring of the water of life without payment. The one who conquers will have this heritage, and I will be his God, and he will be my son." Galatians 6, 8 through 10. For the one who sows to his own flesh will from the flesh reap corruption. But the one who sows to the Spirit will from the Spirit reap eternal life. And let us not grow weary of doing good, for in due season we will reap if we do not give up. So then, as we have opportunity, let us do good to everyone, and especially to those who are of the household of faith. Psalm 138. I give you thanks, O Lord, with my whole heart. Before the gods I sing your praise. I bow down toward your holy temple and give thanks to your name for your steadfast love and your faithfulness. For you have exalted above all things your name and your word. On the day I called, you answered me. My strength of soul you increased. All the kings of the earth shall give you thanks, O Lord, for they have heard the words of your mouth, and they shall sing of the ways of the Lord, for great is the glory of the Lord. For though the Lord is high, he regards the lowly, but the haughty he knows from afar. Though I walk in the midst of trouble, you preserve my life. You stretch out your hand against the wrath of my enemies, and your right hand delivers me. The Lord will fulfill his purpose for me. Your steadfast love, O Lord, endures forever. Do not forsake the work of your hands.
1 John 2:24 through 25. Let what you heard from the beginning abide in you. If what you heard from the beginning abides in you, then you too will abide in the Son and in the Father. And this is the promise that he made to us: eternal life. John chapter 6, 47 through 51. Truly, truly I say to you, whoever believes has eternal life. I am the bread of life. Your fathers ate the manna in the wilderness, and they died. This is the bread that comes down from heaven, so that one may eat of it and not die. I am the living bread that came down from heaven. If anyone eats of this bread, he will live forever. And the bread that I will give for the life of the world is my flesh. Matthew 6, 14 through 15. For if you forgive others their trespasses, your heavenly Father will also forgive you. But if you do not forgive others their trespasses, neither will your Father forgive your trespasses. Psalm 55, 22. Cast your burden on the Lord, and he will sustain you. He will never permit the righteous to be moved. Isaiah 52, 12. For you shall not go out in haste, and you shall not go in flight. For the Lord will go before you, and the God of Israel will be your rear guard. Psalm 32, 8. I will instruct you and teach you in the way you should go. I will counsel you with my eye upon you. Isaiah 30, 18 through 21. Therefore the Lord waits to be gracious to you, and therefore he exalts himself to show mercy to you. For the Lord is a God of justice. Blessed are all those who wait for him. For a people shall dwell in Zion, in Jerusalem. You shall weep no more. He will surely be gracious to you at the sound of your cry. As soon as he hears it, he answers you. And though the Lord give you the bread of adversity and the water of affliction, yet your teacher will not hide himself anymore, but your eyes shall see your teacher, and your ears shall hear a word behind you saying, "This is the way, walk in it," when you turn to the right or when you turn to the left. Philippians chapter 1, verse 6. And I am sure of this, that he who began a good work in you will bring it to completion at the day of Jesus Christ. Isaiah 26, verse 3. You keep him in perfect peace whose mind is stayed on you, because he trusts in you. John chapter 11, 25 through 26. Jesus said to her, "I am the resurrection and the life. Whoever believes in me, though he die, yet shall he live. And everyone who lives and believes in me shall never die." Second Corinthians 4, 16 through 18. So we do not lose heart. Though our outward self is wasting away,
Our inner self is being renewed day by day. For this light momentary affliction is preparing for us an eternal weight of glory beyond all comparison. As we look not to the things that are seen, but to the things that are unseen. For the things that are seen are transient, but the things that are unseen are eternal. Philippians 3:20-21. But our citizenship is in heaven, and from it we await a Savior, the Lord Jesus Christ, who will transform our lowly body to be like his glorious body, by the power that enables him even to subject all things to himself. Matthew 5:2-11. And he opened his mouth and taught them, saying, Blessed are the poor in spirit, for theirs is the kingdom of heaven. Blessed are those who mourn, for they shall be comforted. Blessed are the meek, for they shall inherit the earth. Blessed are those who hunger and thirst for righteousness, for they shall be satisfied. Blessed are the merciful, for they shall receive mercy. Blessed are the pure in heart, for they shall see God. Blessed are the peacemakers, for they shall be called sons of God. Blessed are those who are persecuted for righteousness' sake, for theirs is the kingdom of heaven. Blessed are you when others revile you and persecute you and utter all kinds of evil against you falsely on my account. Rejoice and be glad, for your reward is great in heaven, for so they persecuted the prophets who were before you. First John 4:4. Little children, you are from God and have overcome them, for he who is in you is greater than he who is in the world. Matthew 10:39-42. Whoever finds his life will lose it, and whoever loses his life for my sake will find it. Whoever receives you receives me, and whoever receives me receives him who sent me. The one who receives a prophet because he is a prophet will receive a prophet's reward. And the one who receives a righteous person because he is a righteous person will receive a righteous person's reward. And whoever gives one of these little ones even a cup of cold water because he is a disciple, truly I say to you, he will by no means lose his reward. Psalm 145:13-19. The Lord is faithful in all his words, and kind in all his works. The Lord upholds all who are falling, and raises up all who are bowed down. The eyes of all look to you, and you give them their food in due season. You open your hand, you satisfy the desire of every living thing. The Lord is righteous in all his ways and kind in all his works. The Lord is near to all who call on him, to all who call on him in truth. He fulfills the desire of those who fear him. He also hears their cry and saves them. First Corinthians 10:13. No temptation has overtaken you that is not common to man. God is faithful,
and he will not let you be tempted beyond your ability. But with the temptation, he will also provide the way of escape, that you may be able to endure it. Second Peter 3:8-9. But do not overlook this one fact, beloved, that with the Lord one day is as 1,000 years, and 1,000 years as one day. The Lord is not slow to fulfill his promise, as some count slowness, but is patient toward you, not wishing that any should perish, but that all should reach repentance. Matthew 28:18-20. And Jesus came and said to them, "All authority in heaven and on earth has been given to me. Go therefore and make disciples of all nations, baptizing them in the name of the Father and of the Son and of the Holy Spirit, teaching them to observe all that I have commanded you. And behold, I am with you always, to the end of the age." Mark 16:15-18. And he said to them, "Go into all the world and proclaim the gospel to the whole creation. Whoever believes and is baptized will be saved, but whoever does not believe will be condemned. And these signs will accompany those who believe. In my name they will cast out demons, they will speak in new tongues, they will pick up serpents with their hands, and if they drink any deadly poison, it will not hurt them. They will lay their hands on the sick, and they will recover." Second Timothy chapter 4, verse 8. "Henceforth there is laid up for me the crown of righteousness, which the Lord, the righteous judge, will award me on that day. And not only to me, but also to all who have loved his appearing." First Corinthians 6:14. "And God raised the Lord and will also raise us up by his power." Second Corinthians 4:14. "He who raised the Lord Jesus will raise us also with Jesus and bring us with you into his presence." James chapter 1, verse 12. "Blessed is the man who remains steadfast under trial, for when he has stood the test, he will receive the crown of life, which God has promised to those who love him." 1 Peter 4:1-2. "Since therefore Christ suffered in the flesh, arm yourselves with the same way of thinking. For whoever has suffered in the flesh has ceased from sin, so as to live for the rest of the time in the flesh, no longer for human passions, but for the will of God." First John 3:1-3. "See what kind of love the Father has given to us, that we should be called children of God, and so we are. The reason why the world does not know us is that it did not know him. Beloved, we are God's children now, and what we will be has not yet appeared. But we know that when he appears, we shall be like him, because we shall see him as he is. And everyone who thus hopes in him purifies himself as he is pure." Colossians chapter 3:1-4. "If then you have been raised with Christ, seek the things that are above, where Christ is,
seated at the right hand of God. Set your minds on things that are above, not on things that are on earth. For you have died, and your life is hidden with Christ in God. When Christ, who is your life, appears, then you also will appear with him in glory. 2 Peter 3:13. But according to his promise, we are waiting for new heavens and a new earth in which righteousness dwells. John chapter 10, 9 through 11. I am the door. If anyone enters by me, he will be saved and will go in and out and find pasture. The thief comes only to steal and kill and destroy. I came that they may have life and have it abundantly. I am the good shepherd. The good shepherd lays down his life for the sheep. Romans chapter 6, 22 through 23. But now that you have been set free from sin and have become slaves of God, the fruit you get leads to sanctification, and its end, eternal life. For the wages of sin is death, but the free gift of God is eternal life in Christ Jesus our Lord. Numbers 23:19. God is not man that he should lie, or a son of man that he should change his mind. Has he said, and will he not do it? Or has he spoken, and will he not fulfill it? Psalm 121. I lift up my eyes to the hills. From where does my help come? My help comes from the Lord, who made heaven and earth. He will not let your foot be moved. He who keeps you will not slumber. Behold, he who keeps Israel will neither slumber nor sleep. The Lord is your keeper. The Lord is your shade on your right hand. The sun shall not strike you by day, nor the moon by night. The Lord will keep you from all evil. He will keep your life. The Lord will keep your going out and your coming in from this time forth and forevermore. Psalm 1, 1 through 3. Blessed is the man who walks not in the counsel of the wicked, nor stands in the way of sinners, nor sits in the seat of scoffers. But his delight is in the law of the Lord, and on his law he meditates day and night. He is like a tree planted by streams of water that yields its fruit in its season, and its leaf does not wither. In all that he does, he prospers. Romans chapter 1, 16 through 17. For I am not ashamed of the gospel, for it is the power of God for salvation to everyone who believes, to the Jew first and also to the Greek. For in it the righteousness of God is revealed from faith for faith, as it is written, the righteous shall live by faith. Second Corinthians chapter 1, 3 through 5. Blessed be the God and Father of our Lord Jesus Christ, the Father of mercies and God of all comfort, who comforts us in all our affliction, so that we may be able to comfort those who are in any affliction,
with the comfort with which we ourselves are comforted by God. For as we share abundantly in Christ's sufferings, so through Christ we share abundantly in comfort too. Second Corinthians chapter 5, verse 17. Therefore, if anyone is in Christ, he is a new creation. The old has passed away. Behold, the new has come. John chapter 10, 27 through 30. My sheep hear my voice, and I know them, and they follow me. I give them eternal life, and they will never perish, and no one will snatch them out of my hand. My Father, who has given them to me, is greater than all, and no one is able to snatch them out of the Father's hand. I and the Father are one. Acts chapter 1, 7 through 8. It is not for you to know times or seasons that the Father has fixed by his own authority. But you will receive power when the Holy Spirit comes upon you, and you will be my witnesses in Jerusalem and in all Judea and Samaria and to the end of the earth. 2 Corinthians chapter 1, 20 through 22. For all the promises of God find their yes in him. That is why it is through him that we utter our amen to God for his glory. And it is God who establishes us with you in Christ, and has anointed us, and who has also put his seal on us, and given us his Spirit in our hearts as a guarantee. Acts chapter 2, 38 through 39. And Peter said to them, "Repent and be baptized, every one of you, in the name of Jesus Christ, for the forgiveness of your sins. And you will receive the gift of the Holy Spirit. For the promise is for you and for your children, and for all who are far off, everyone whom the Lord our God calls to himself." Deuteronomy 26, 17 through 19. You have declared today that the Lord is your God, and that you will walk in his ways, and keep his statutes and his commandments and his rules, and will obey his voice. And the Lord has declared today that you are a people for his treasured possession, as he has promised you, and that you are to keep all his commandments, and that he will set you in praise and in fame and in honor high above all nations that he has made, and that you shall be a people holy to the Lord your God, as he promised. Hebrews chapter 10, 19 through 23. Therefore, brothers, since we have confidence to enter the holy places by the blood of Jesus, by the new and living way that he opened for us through the curtain, that is, through his flesh, and since we have a great priest over the house of God, let us draw near with a true heart in full assurance of faith, with our hearts sprinkled clean from an evil conscience and our bodies washed with pure water. Let us hold fast the confession of our hope without wavering, for he who promised is faithful. Exodus 14, 13 through 14. And Moses said to the people, "Fear not, stand firm, and see the salvation of the Lord,
which he will work for you today. For the Egyptians whom you see today, you shall never see again. The Lord will fight for you, and you have only to be silent. Isaiah 43, 1 through 3. But now, thus says the Lord, he who created you, O Jacob, he who formed you, O Israel, fear not, for I have redeemed you. I have called you by name. You are mine. When you pass through the waters, I will be with you, and through the rivers, they shall not overwhelm you. When you walk through fire, you shall not be burned, and the flame shall not consume you. For I am the Lord your God, the Holy One of Israel, your Savior. Isaiah 54:10. For the mountains may depart and the hills be removed, but my steadfast love shall not depart from you, and my covenant of peace shall not be removed, says the Lord, who has compassion on you. Isaiah 54:13-14. All your children shall be taught by the Lord, and great shall be the peace of your children. In righteousness you shall be established. You shall be far from oppression, for you shall not fear, and from terror, for it shall not come near you. And great shall be the peace of your children. In righteousness you shall be established. You shall be far from oppression, for you shall not fear, and from terror, for it shall not come near you. Isaiah 54:13-14. No weapon that is fashioned against you shall succeed, and you shall refute every tongue that rises against you in judgment. This is the heritage of the servants of the Lord, and their vindication from me, declares the Lord. Isaiah 58:6-12. Is not this the fast that I choose? To loose the bonds of wickedness, to undo the straps of the yoke, to let the oppressed go free, and to break every yoke? Is it not to share your bread with the hungry and bring the homeless poor into your house? When you see the naked, to cover him, and not to hide yourself from your own flesh? Then shall your light break forth like the dawn, and your healing shall spring up speedily. Your righteousness shall go before you. The glory of the Lord shall be your rear guard. Then you shall call, and the Lord will answer. You shall cry, and he will say, "Here I am." If you take away the yoke from your midst, the pointing of the finger and speaking wickedness, if you pour yourself out for the hungry and satisfy the desire of the afflicted, then shall your light rise in the darkness and your gloom be as the noonday. And the Lord will guide you continually and satisfy your desire in scorched places and make your bones strong. And you shall be like a watered garden, like a spring of water, whose waters do not fail. And your ancient ruins shall be rebuilt. You shall raise up the foundations of many generations. You shall be called the repairer of the breach, the restorer of streets to dwell in. James 1:2-5. Count it all joy, my brothers, when you meet trials of various kinds,
for you know that the testing of your faith produces steadfastness. And let steadfastness have its full effect, that you may be perfect and complete, lacking in nothing. If any of you lacks wisdom, let him ask God, who gives generously to all without reproach, and it will be given him. James chapter 4, 7 through 8 and verse 10. Submit yourselves therefore to God. Resist the devil and he will flee from you. Draw near to God and he will draw near to you. Humble yourselves before the Lord and he will exalt you. First John chapter 1, verse 9. If we confess our sins, he is faithful and just to forgive us our sins and to cleanse us from all unrighteousness. 2 Chronicles chapter 7, 14 through 16. If my people who are called by my name humble themselves and pray and seek my face and turn from their wicked ways, then I will hear from heaven and will forgive their sin and heal their land. Now my eyes will be open and my ears attentive to the prayer that is made in this place. For now I have chosen and consecrated this house, that my name may be there forever. My eyes and my heart will be there for all time. Deuteronomy chapter 31, 6 through 8. Be strong and courageous. Do not fear or be in dread of them, for it is the Lord your God who goes with you. He will not leave you or forsake you. Then Moses summoned Joshua and said to him in the sight of all Israel, be strong and courageous. For you shall go with this people into the land that the Lord has sworn to their fathers to give them, and you shall put them in possession of it. It is the Lord who goes before you. He will be with you. He will not leave you or forsake you. Do not fear or be dismayed. Jeremiah 29, 11 through 14. For I know the plans I have for you, declares the Lord. Plans for welfare and not for evil, to give you a future and a hope. Then you will call upon me and come and pray to me, and I will hear you. You will seek me and find me, when you seek me with all your heart. I will be found by you, declares the Lord. John chapter 3, 16 through 17. For God so loved the world that he gave his only Son, that whoever believes in him should not perish, but have eternal life. For God did not send his Son into the world to condemn the world, but in order that the world might be saved through him. John chapter 8, 34 through 36. Jesus answered them, truly, truly, I say to you, everyone who practices sin is a slave to sin. The slave does not remain in the house forever. The Son remains forever. So if the Son sets you free, you will be free indeed.
Malachi chapter 3, 10 through 12. Bring the full tithe into the storehouse, that there may be food in my house. And thereby put me to the test, says the Lord of hosts, if I will not open the windows of heaven for you and pour down for you a blessing until there is no more need. I will rebuke the devourer for you, so that it will not destroy the fruits of your soil, and your vine in the field shall not fail to bear, says the Lord of hosts. Then all nations will call you blessed, for you will be a land of delight, says the Lord of hosts. Mark chapter 11, 22 through 26. And Jesus answered them, "Have faith in God. Truly I say to you, whoever says to this mountain, 'Be taken up and thrown into the sea,' and does not doubt in his heart, but believes that what he says will come to pass, it will be done for him. Therefore I tell you, whatever you ask in prayer, believe that you have received it, and it will be yours. And whenever you stand praying, forgive if you have anything against anyone, so that your Father also who is in heaven may forgive you your trespasses.

Joshua chapter 1, 6 through 9. Be strong and courageous, for you shall cause this people to inherit the land that I swore to their fathers to give them. Only be strong and very courageous, being careful to do according to all the law that Moses, my servant, commanded you. Do not turn from it to the right hand or to the left, that you may have good success wherever you go. This book of the law shall not depart from your mouth, but you shall meditate on it day and night, so that you may be careful to do according to all that is written in it. For then you will make your way prosperous, and then you will have good success. Have I not commanded you? Be strong and courageous. Do not be frightened, and do not be dismayed, for the Lord your God is with you wherever you go. Philippians chapter 4, 19 through 20. And my God will supply every need of yours according to his riches and glory in Christ Jesus. To our God and Father be glory forever and ever. Amen. Psalm chapter 37, 3 through 11. Trust in the Lord and do good. Dwell in the land and befriend faithfulness. Delight yourself in the Lord, and he will give you the desires of your heart. Commit your way to the Lord. Trust in him, and he will act. He will bring forth your righteousness as the light, and your justice as the noonday. Be still before the Lord, and wait patiently for him. Fret not yourself over the one who prospers in his way, over the man who carries out evil devices. Refrain from anger and forsake wrath. Fret not yourself. It tends only to evil. For the evildoers shall be cut off, but those who wait for the Lord shall inherit the land. In just a little while, the wicked will be no more. Though you look carefully at his place, he will not be there. But the meek shall inherit the land and delight themselves in abundant peace. Psalm chapter 50, 14 through 15. Offer to God a sacrifice of thanksgiving, and perform your vows to the Most High, and call upon me in the day of trouble. I will deliver you, and you shall glorify me.

Revelation chapter 2, 5 through 7. Remember therefore from where you have fallen. Repent and do the works you did at first. If not, I will come to you and remove your lampstand from its place, unless you repent. Yet this you have. You hate the works of the Nicolaitans, which I also hate. He who has an ear, let him hear what the Spirit says to the churches. To the one who conquers, I will grant to eat of the tree of life, which is in the paradise of God. Revelation chapter 2, 10 through 11. Be faithful unto chapter 2, 10 through 11. Be faithful unto death, and I will give you the crown of life.

one who receives it. Revelation chapter 2, 26 through 29. The one who conquers and who keeps my works until the end, to him I will give authority over the nations, and he will rule them with a rod of iron, as when earthen pots are broken in pieces, even as I myself have received authority from my Father, and I will give him the morning star. He who has an ear, let him hear what the Spirit says to the churches. Revelation chapter 3, verse 5. The one who conquers will be clothed thus in white garments, and I will never blot out his name from the book of life. I will confess his name before my Father and before his angels. He who has an ear, let him hear what the Spirit says to the churches. Revelation chapter 3, 10 through 13. Because you have kept my word about patient endurance, I will keep you from the hour of trial that is coming on the whole world, to try those who dwell on the earth. I am coming soon. Hold fast what you have, so that no one may seize your crown. The one who conquers, I will make him a pillar in the temple of my God. Never shall he go out of it. And I will write on him the name of my God and the name of the city of my God, the New Jerusalem, which comes down from my God out of heaven, and my own new name. He who has an ear, let him hear what the Spirit says to the churches. Revelation chapter 3, 20 through 22. Behold, I stand at the door and knock. If anyone hears my voice and opens the door, I will come in to him and eat with him, and he with me. The one who conquers, I will grant him to sit with me on my throne, as I also conquered and sat down with my Father on his throne. He who has an ear, let him hear what the Spirit says to the churches. First Peter chapter 3, 10 through 12. Whoever desires to love life and see good days, let him keep his tongue from evil and his lips from speaking deceit. Let him turn away from evil and do good. Let him seek peace and pursue it. For the eyes of the Lord are on the righteous, and his ears are open to their prayer. But the face of the Lord is against those who do evil. Philippians chapter 4, 4 through 9. Rejoice in the Lord always. Again, I will say, rejoice. Let your reasonableness be known to everyone. The Lord is at hand. Do not be anxious about anything, but in everything, by prayer and supplication, with thanksgiving, let your requests be known to God. And the peace of God, which surpasses all understanding, will guard your hearts and your minds in Christ Jesus. Finally, brothers, whatever is true, whatever is honorable, whatever is just, whatever is pure, whatever is lovely, whatever is commendable, if there is any excellence, if there is anything worthy of praise, think about these things.

what you have learned and received and heard and seen in me. Practice these things, and the God of peace will be with you. Psalm chapter 34, 15 through 19. The eyes of the Lord are toward the righteous, and his ears toward their cry. The face of the Lord is against those who do evil, to cut off the memory of them from the earth. When the righteous cry for help, the Lord hears and delivers them out of all their troubles. The Lord is near to the brokenhearted and saves the crushed in spirit. Many are the afflictions of the righteous, but the Lord delivers him out of them all. Jeremiah chapter 33, 2 through 3. Thus says the Lord who made the earth, the Lord who formed it to establish it. The Lord is his name. Call to me and I will answer you and will tell you great and hidden things that you have not known. Jeremiah chapter 33, verse 6. Behold, I will bring it health and cure, and I will cure them, and I will reveal to them abundance of peace and truth. Isaiah 41, 10 through 13. Fear not, for I am with you. Be not dismayed, for I am your God. I will strengthen you. I will help you. I will uphold you with my righteous right hand. Behold, all who are incensed against you shall be put to shame and confounded. Those who strive against you shall be as nothing and shall perish. You shall seek those who contend with you, but you shall not find them. Those who war against you shall be as nothing at all. For I, the Lord your God, hold your right hand. It is I who say to you, fear not. I am the one who helps you. Isaiah 40, 27 through 31. Why do you say, O Jacob, and speak, O Israel, my way is hidden from the Lord, and my right is disregarded by my God? Have you not known? Have you not heard? The Lord is the everlasting God, the creator of the ends of the earth. He does not faint or grow weary. His understanding is unsearchable. He gives power to the faint, and to him who has no might, he increases strength. Even youths shall faint and be weary, and young men shall fall exhausted. But they who wait for the Lord shall renew their strength. They shall mount up with wings like eagles. They shall run and not be weary. They shall walk and not faint. Matthew chapter 11, 28 through 30. Come to me, all who labor and are heavily burdened, and I will give you rest. Take my yoke upon you and learn from me, for I am gentle and humble in heart, and you will find rest for your souls. For my yoke is easy and my burden is light. Psalm 91. He who dwells in the secret place of the Most High
will rest in the shadow of the Almighty. I will say of Yahweh, He is my refuge and my fortress, my God in whom I trust. For He will deliver you from the snare of the fowler and from the deadly pestilence. He will cover you with His feathers. Under His wings you will take refuge. His faithfulness is your shield and rampart. You shall not be afraid of the terror by night, nor of the arrow that flies by day, nor of the pestilence that walks in darkness, nor of the destruction that wastes at noonday. 1,000 may fall at your side, and 10,000 at your right hand, but it will not come near you. You will only look with your eyes and see the recompense of the wicked. Because you have made Yahweh your refuge and the Most High your dwelling place, no evil shall happen to you, neither shall any plague come near your dwelling. For He will put His angels in charge of you to guard you in all your ways. They will bear you up in their hands so that you won't dash your foot against a stone. You will tread on the lion and the cobra. You will trample the young lion and the serpent underfoot. Because He has set His love on me, therefore I will deliver him. I will set him on high because he has known my name. He will call on me and I will answer him. I will be with him in trouble. I will deliver him and honor him. I will satisfy him with long life and show him my salvation. Romans chapter 8, 16 through 18. The Spirit Himself testifies with our spirit that we are children of God. And if children, then heirs, heirs of God, and joint heirs with Christ, if indeed we suffer with Him, that we may also be glorified with Him. For I consider that the sufferings of this present time are not worthy to be compared with the glory which will be revealed toward us. John chapter 14, 25 through 27. These things I have spoken to you while I am still with you. But the Helper, the Holy Spirit, whom the Father will send in my name, He will teach you all things and bring to your remembrance all that I have said to you. Peace I leave with you. My peace I give to you. Not as the world gives do I give to you. Let not your hearts be troubled, neither let them be afraid. Romans chapter 5, 1 through 5. Therefore, since we have been justified by faith, we have peace with God through our Lord Jesus Christ. Through Him, we have also obtained access by faith into this grace in which we stand, and we rejoice in hope of the glory of God. Not only that, but we rejoice in our sufferings, knowing that suffering produces endurance, and endurance produces character, and character produces hope, and hope does not put us to shame, because God's love has been poured into our hearts through the Holy Spirit who has been given to us. Second Corinthians chapter 13, verse 11. Finally, brothers, rejoice, aim for restoration, comfort one another, agree with one another, live in peace, and the God of love and peace will be with you. Isaiah chapter 53, verse 5.
But he was wounded for our transgressions. He was crushed for our iniquities. Upon him was the chastisement that brought us peace, and with his stripes we are healed. Psalm chapter 37, verse 37. Mark the blameless and behold the upright, for there is a future for the man of peace. Hebrews chapter 12, verse 11. For the moment, all discipline seems painful rather than pleasant. But later, it yields the peaceful fruit of righteousness to those who have been trained by it. Matthew chapter 6, 25 through 33. Therefore I tell you, do not be anxious about your life, what you will eat or what you will drink, nor about your body, what you will put on. Is not life more than food, and the body more than clothing? Look at the birds of the air. They neither sow nor reap, nor gather into barns, and yet your heavenly Father feeds them. Are you not of more value than they? And which of you, by being anxious, can add a single hour to his span of life? And why are you anxious about clothing? Consider the lilies of the field, how they grow. They neither toil nor spin. Yet I tell you, even Solomon in all his glory was not arrayed like one of these. But if God so clothes the grass of the field, which today is alive and tomorrow is thrown into the oven, will he not much more clothe you? O you of little faith. Therefore, do not be anxious, saying, what shall we eat, or what shall we drink, or what shall we wear? For the Gentiles seek after these things, and your heavenly Father knows that you need them all. But seek first the kingdom of God and his righteousness, and all these things will be added to you.

Psalm chapter 126, 5 through 6. Those who sow in tears shall reap with shouts of joy. He who goes out weeping, bearing the seed for sowing, shall come home with shouts of joy, bringing his sheaves with him. Psalm 16, 5 through 11. The Lord is my chosen portion and my cup. You hold my lot. The lines have fallen for me in pleasant places. Indeed, I have a beautiful inheritance. I bless the Lord who gives me counsel. In the night also my heart instructs me. I have set the Lord always before me. Because he is at my right hand, I shall not be shaken. Therefore my heart is glad, and my whole being rejoices. My flesh also dwells secure. For you will not abandon my soul to Sheol, or let your Holy One see corruption. You make known to me the path of life. In your presence there's fullness of joy. At your right hand are pleasures forevermore. John 16:33. I have said these things to you, that in me you may have peace. In the world you will have tribulation, but take heart. I have overcome the world. First Peter chapter 5, 6 through 7. Humble yourselves, therefore, under the mighty hand of God, so that at the proper time he may exalt you, casting all your anxieties on him, because he cares for you.

Lamentations 3:22-23. The steadfast love of the Lord never ceases. His mercies never come to an end. They are new every morning. Great is your faithfulness. Psalm 32:7-10. You are a hiding place for me. You preserve me from trouble. You surround me with shouts of deliverance. Many are the sorrows of the wicked, but steadfast love surrounds the one who trusts in the Lord. Jeremiah 17:7-8. Blessed is the man who trusts in the Lord, whose trust is the Lord. He is like a tree planted by water that sends out its roots by the stream and does not fear when heat comes, for its leaves remain green and is not anxious in the year of drought, for it does not cease to bear fruit. Romans 8:26-30. Likewise, the Spirit helps us in our weakness, for we do not know what to pray for as we ought, but the Spirit Himself intercedes for us with groanings too deep for words. And he who searches hearts knows what is the mind of the Spirit, because the Spirit intercedes for the saints according to the will of God. And we know that for those who love God, all things work together for good, for those who are called according to his purpose. For those whom he foreknew, he also predestined to be conformed to the image of his Son, in order that he might be the firstborn among many brothers. And those whom he predestined, he also called. And those whom he called, he also justified. And those whom he justified, he also glorified. Romans chapter 8:35-39. Who shall separate us from the love of Christ? Shall tribulation, or distress, or persecution, or famine, or nakedness, or danger, or sword? As it is written, for your sake we are being killed all day long. We are regarded as sheep to be slaughtered. No, in all these things we are more than conquerors through him who loved us. For I am sure that neither death nor life, nor angels nor rulers, nor things present nor things to come, nor powers, nor height nor depth, nor anything else in all creation will be able to separate us from the love of God in Christ Jesus our Lord. Romans 10:9-13. If you confess with your mouth that Jesus is Lord, and believe in your heart that God raised him from the dead, you will be saved. For with the heart one believes and is justified, and with the mouth one confesses and is saved. For the scripture says, everyone who believes in him will not be put to shame. For there is no distinction between Jew and Greek, for the same Lord is Lord of all, bestowing his riches on all who call on him. For everyone who calls on the name of the Lord
will be saved. Psalm chapter 9, 9 through 12. The Lord is a stronghold for the oppressed, a stronghold in times of trouble. And those who know your name put their trust in you. For you, O Lord, have not forsaken those who seek you. Sing praises to the Lord, who sits enthroned in Zion. Tell among the peoples his deeds. For he who avenges blood is mindful of them. He does not forget the cry of the afflicted. Proverbs 3, 1 through 12. My son, do not forget my teaching, but let your heart keep my commands. For length of days and years of life and peace they will add to you. Let not steadfast love and faithfulness forsake you. Bind them around your neck. Write them on the tablet of your heart. So you will find favor and good success in the sight of God and man. Trust in the Lord with all your heart. And do not lean on your own understanding. In all your ways, acknowledge him, and he will make straight your paths. Be not wise in your own eyes. Fear the Lord, and turn away from evil. It will be healing to your flesh and refreshment to your bones. Honor the Lord with your wealth and with the first fruits of all your produce. Then your barns will be filled with plenty, and your vats will be bursting with wine. My son, do not despise the Lord's discipline, or be weary of his reproof. For the Lord reproves him who he loves, as a father the son in whom he delights. James 5, 13 through 16. Is anyone among you suffering? Let him pray. Is anyone cheerful? Let him sing praise. Is anyone among you sick? Let him call for the elders of the church and let them pray over him, anointing him with oil in the name of the Lord. And the prayer of faith will save the one who is sick. And the Lord will raise him up. And if he has committed sins, he will be forgiven. Therefore, confess your sins to one another and pray for one another that you may be healed. The prayer of a righteous person has great power as it is working. Matthew 7, 7 through 11. Ask, and it will be given to you. Seek, and you will find. Knock, and it will be opened to you. For everyone who asks receives, and the one who seeks finds, and to the one who knocks it will be opened. Or which one of you, if his son asks him for bread, will give him a stone? Or if he asks for a fish, will give him a serpent? If you then, who are evil, know how to give good gifts to your children, how much more will your Father who is in heaven give good things to those who ask him? Psalm 103, 1 through 12. Bless the Lord, O my soul, and all that is within me. Bless his holy name. Bless the Lord, O my soul,
and forget not all his benefits, who forgives all your iniquity, who heals all your diseases, who redeems your life from the pit, who crowns you with steadfast love and mercy, who satisfies you with good so that your youth is renewed like the eagles. The Lord works righteousness and justice for all who are oppressed. He made known his ways to Moses, his acts to the people of Israel. The Lord is merciful and gracious, slow to anger and abounding in steadfast love. He will not always chide, nor will he keep his anger forever. He does not deal with us according to our sins, nor repay us according to our iniquities. For as high as the heavens are above the earth, so great is his steadfast love toward those who fear him. As far as the east is from the west, so far does he remove our transgressions from us. As a father shows compassion to his children, so the Lord shows compassion to those who fear him. Psalm 107, 13 through 16. Then they cried to the Lord in their trouble, and he delivered them from their distress. He brought them out of darkness and the shadow of death, and burst their bonds apart. Let them thank the Lord for his steadfast love, for his wondrous works to the children of man. For he shatters the doors of bronze and cuts into the bars of iron. John 14, 1 through 7. Let not your hearts be troubled. Believe in God. Believe also in me. In my Father's house are many rooms. If it were not so, would I have told you that I go to prepare a place for you? And if I go and prepare a place for you, I will come again and will take you to myself, that where I am, you may also be. And you know the way to where I am going. Thomas said to him, Lord, we do not know where you're going. How can we know the way? Jesus said to him, I am the way, and the truth, and the life. No one comes to the Father except through me. If you had known me, you would have known my Father also. From now on, you do know him and have seen him. John 14, 12 through 21. Truly, truly I say to you, whoever believes in me will also do the works that I do, and greater works than these will he do, because I am going to the Father. Whatever you ask in my name, this I will do, that the Father may be glorified in the Son. If you ask me anything in my name, I will do it. If you love me, you will keep my commandments. And I will ask the Father, and he will give you another helper to be with you forever, even the Spirit of truth, whom the world cannot receive because it neither sees him nor knows him. You know him, for he dwells with you and will be in you. I will not leave you as orphans. I will come to you. Yet a little while and the world will see me no more, but you will see me. Because I live, you also will live. In that day you will know that I am in my Father, and you in me, and I in you. Whoever has my commandments and keeps them, he it is who loves me. And he who loves me will be loved by my Father,
and I will love him and manifest myself to him. Mark 10:27-31. Jesus looked at them and said, "With man it is impossible, but not with God. For all things are possible with God." Peter began to say to him, "See, we have left everything and followed you." Jesus said, "Truly, I say to you, there is no one who has left house or brothers or sisters or mother or father or children or lands for my sake and for the gospel, who will not receive 100-fold now in this time, houses and brothers and sisters and mothers and children and lands, with persecutions, and in the age to come eternal life. But many who are first will be last, and the last will be first." Matthew 24:12-13. "And because lawlessness will be increased, the love of many will grow cold. But the one who endures to the end will be saved." John 15:1-11. "I am the true vine, and my Father is the vine dresser. Every branch in me that does not bear fruit, he takes away. And every branch that does bear fruit, he prunes, that it may bear more fruit. Already you are clean because of the word that I have spoken to you. Abide in me, and I in you. As the branch cannot bear fruit by itself, unless it abides in the vine, neither can you, unless you abide in me. I am the vine, you are the branches. Whoever abides in me and I in him, he it is that bears much fruit. For apart from me, you can do nothing. If anyone does not abide in me, he is thrown away like a branch and withers. And the branches are gathered, thrown into the fire and burned. If you abide in me and my words abide in you, ask whatever you wish, and it will be done for you. By this my Father is glorified, that you bear much fruit, and so prove to be my disciples. As the Father has loved me, so have I loved you. Abide in my love. If you keep my commandments, you will abide in my love, just as I have kept my Father's commandments and abide in his love. These things I have spoken to you, that my joy may be in you, and that your joy may be full." 2 Peter 1:3-11. "His divine power has granted to us all things that pertain to life and godliness, through the knowledge of him who called us to his own glory and excellence, by which he granted to us his precious and very great promises, so that through them you may become partakers of the divine nature, having escaped from the corruption that is in the world because of sinful desire. For this very reason, make every effort to supplement your faith with virtue, and virtue with knowledge, and knowledge with self-control, and self-control with steadfastness, and steadfastness with godliness, and godliness with brotherly affection, and brotherly affection with love. For if these qualities are yours and are increasing, they keep you from being ineffective or unfruitful in the knowledge of our Lord Jesus Christ. For whoever lacks these qualities is so nearsighted that he is blind, having forgotten that he was cleansed from his former sins. Therefore, brothers, be all the more diligent to confirm your calling and election.
For if you practice these qualities, you will never fall. For in this way there will be richly provided for you an entrance into the eternal kingdom of our Lord and Savior, Jesus Christ. Job 36:10-11. He opens their ears to instruction and commands that they return from iniquity. If they listen and serve him, they complete their days in prosperity and their years in pleasantness. Psalm 46:1-7. God is our refuge and strength, a very present help in trouble. Therefore, we will not fear though the earth gives way, though the mountains be moved into the heart of the sea, though its waters roar and foam, though the mountains tremble at its swelling. There is a river whose streams make glad the city of God, the holy habitation of the Most High. God is in the midst of her. She shall not be moved. God will help her when morning dawns. The nations rage, the kingdoms totter. He utters his voice, the earth melts. The Lord of hosts is with us. The God of Jacob is our fortress. Romans 6:5-14. For if we have been united with him in a death like his, we shall certainly be united with him in a resurrection like his. We know that our old self was crucified with him in order that the body of sin might be brought to nothing, so that we would no longer be enslaved to sin. For one who has died has been set free from sin. Now, if we have died with Christ, we believe that we will also live with him. We know that Christ, being raised from the dead, will never die again. Death no longer has dominion over him. For the death he died to sin once for all. But the life he lives to God. So you also must consider yourselves dead to sin and alive to God in Christ Jesus. Let not sin, therefore, reign in your mortal body, to make you obey its passions. Do not present your members to sin as instruments for unrighteousness, but present yourselves to God as those who have been brought from death to life, and your members to God as instruments for righteousness. For sin will have no dominion over you, since you are not under law, but under grace. Psalm 147:1-6. Praise the Lord, for it is good to sing praises to our God, for it is pleasant, and a song of praise is fitting. The Lord builds up Jerusalem. He gathers the outcasts of Israel. He heals the brokenhearted and binds up their wounds. He determines the number of the stars. He gives to all of them their names. Great is our Lord, and abundant in power. His understanding is beyond measure. The Lord lifts up the humble. He casts the wicked to the ground. Revelation 21:1-7. Then I saw a new heaven and a new earth, for the first heaven and the first earth had passed away, and the sea was no more. And I saw the holy city, New Jerusalem, coming down out of heaven from God, prepared as a bride adorned for her husband.
And I heard a loud voice from the throne saying, "Behold, the dwelling place of God is with man. He will dwell with them, and they will be his people, and God himself will be with them as their God. He will wipe away every tear from their eyes, and death shall be no more. Neither shall there be mourning, nor crying, nor pain anymore. For the former things have passed away." And he who was seated on the throne said, "Behold, I am making all things new." Also he said, "Write this down, for these words are trustworthy and true." And he said to me, "It is done. I am the Alpha and the Omega, the beginning and the end. To the thirsty I will give from the spring of the water of life without payment. The one who conquers will have this heritage, and I will be his God, and he will be my son." Galatians 6:8-10. "For the one who sows to his own flesh will from the flesh reap corruption. But the one who sows to the Spirit will from the Spirit reap eternal life. And let us not grow weary of doing good, for in due season we will reap if we do not give up. So then, as we have opportunity, let us do good to everyone, and especially to those who are of the household of faith." Psalm 138. "I give you thanks, O Lord, with my whole heart. Before the gods I sing your praise. I bow down toward your holy temple and give thanks to your name for your steadfast love and your faithfulness. For you have exalted above all things your name and your word. On the day I called, you answered me. My strength of soul you increased. All the kings of the earth shall give you thanks, O Lord, for they have heard the words of your mouth, and they shall sing of the ways of the Lord, for great is the glory of the Lord. For though the Lord is high, he regards the lowly, but the haughty he knows from afar. Though I walk in the midst of trouble, you preserve my life. You stretch out your hand against the wrath of my enemies, and your right hand delivers me. The Lord will fulfill his purpose for me. Your steadfast love, O Lord, endures forever. Do not forsake the work of your hands." First John 2:24-25. "Let what you heard from the beginning abide in you. If what you heard from the beginning abides in you, then you too will abide in the Son and in the Father. And this is the promise that he made to us: eternal life." John 6:47-51. "Truly, truly I say to you, whoever believes has eternal life. I am the bread of life. Your fathers ate the manna in the wilderness, and they died. This is the bread that comes down from heaven, so that one may eat of it and not die. I am the living bread that came down from heaven. If anyone eats of this bread, he will live forever. And the bread that I will give for the life of the world is my flesh."
Matthew 6, 14 through 15. For if you forgive others their trespasses, your heavenly Father will also forgive you. But if you do not forgive others their trespasses, neither will your Father forgive your trespasses. Psalm 55, 22. Cast your burden on the Lord, and He will sustain you. He will never permit the righteous to be moved. Isaiah 52, 12. For you shall not go out in haste, and you shall not go in flight. For the Lord will go before you, and the God of Israel will be your rear guard. Psalm 32, 8. I will instruct you and teach you in the way you should go. I will counsel you with my eye upon you. Isaiah 30, 18 through 21. Therefore the Lord waits to be gracious to you, and therefore He exalts Himself to show mercy to you. For the Lord is a God of justice. Blessed are all those who wait for Him. For a people shall dwell in Zion, in Jerusalem. You shall weep no more. He will surely be gracious to you at the sound of your cry. As soon as He hears it, He answers you. And though the Lord give you the bread of adversity and the water of affliction, yet your teacher will not hide Himself anymore, but your eyes shall see your teacher, and your ears shall hear a word behind you saying, "This is the way, walk in it," when you turn to the right or when you turn to the left. Philippians chapter 1, verse 6. And I am sure of this, that He who began a good work in you will bring it to completion at the day of Jesus Christ. Isaiah 26, verse 3. You keep him in perfect peace whose mind is stayed on you, because he trusts in you. John chapter 11, 25 through 26. Jesus said to her, "I am the resurrection and the life. Whoever believes in me, though he die, yet shall he live. And everyone who lives and believes in me shall never die." Second Corinthians 4, 16 through 18. So we do not lose heart. Though our outward self is wasting away, our inner self is being renewed day by day. For this light momentary affliction is preparing for us an eternal weight of glory beyond all comparison. As we look not to the things that are seen, but to the things that are unseen. For the things that are seen are transient, but the things that are unseen are eternal. Philippians 3, 20 through 21. But our citizenship is in heaven, and from it we await a Savior, the Lord Jesus Christ, who will transform our lowly body to be like His glorious body by the power that enables Him even to subject all things to Himself. Matthew 5, 2 through 11. And He opened His mouth and taught them, saying, "Blessed are the poor in spirit,
for theirs is the kingdom of heaven. Blessed are those who mourn, for they shall be comforted. Blessed are the meek, for they shall inherit the earth. Blessed are those who hunger and thirst for righteousness, for they shall be satisfied. Blessed are the merciful, for they shall receive mercy. Blessed are the pure in heart, for they shall see God. Blessed are the peacemakers, for they shall be called sons of God. Blessed are those who are persecuted for righteousness' sake, for theirs is the kingdom of heaven. Blessed are you when others revile you and persecute you and utter all kinds of evil against you falsely on my account. Rejoice and be glad, for your reward is great in heaven, for so they persecuted the prophets who were before you. First John 4, verse 4. Little children, you are from God and have overcome them. For he who is in you is greater than he who is in the world. Matthew chapter 10, 39 through 42. Whoever finds his life will lose it. And whoever loses his life for my sake will find it. Whoever receives you receives me, and whoever receives me receives him who sent me. The one who receives a prophet because he is a prophet will receive a prophet's reward, and the one who receives a righteous person because he is a righteous person will receive a righteous person's reward. And whoever gives one of these little ones even a cup of cold water, because he is a disciple, truly I say to you, he will by no means lose his reward. Psalm 145, 13 through 19. The Lord is faithful in all his words, and kind in all his works. The Lord upholds all who are falling and raises up all who are bowed down. The eyes of all look to you, and you give them their food in due season. You open your hand, you satisfy the desire of every living thing. The Lord is righteous in all his ways and kind in all his works. The Lord is near to all who call on him, to all who call on him in truth. He fulfills the desire of those who fear him. He also hears their cry and saves them. First Corinthians 10, verse 13. No temptation has overtaken you that is not common to man. God is faithful, and he will not let you be tempted beyond your ability. But with the temptation, he will also provide the way of escape, that you may be able to endure it. Second Peter 3, 8 through 9. But do not overlook this one fact, beloved, that with the Lord one day is as 1,000 years, and 1,000 years as one day. The Lord is not slow to fulfill his promise, as some count slowness, but is patient toward you, not wishing that any should perish, but that all should reach repentance. But that all should reach repentance.

Mark 16, 15 through 18. And he said to them, "Go into all the world and proclaim the gospel to the whole creation. Whoever believes and is baptized will be saved, but whoever does not believe will be condemned. And these signs will accompany those who believe. In my name they will cast out demons, they will speak in new tongues, they will pick up serpents with their hands, and if they drink any deadly poison, it will not hurt them. They will lay their hands on the sick, and they will recover." Second Timothy chapter 4, verse 8. "Henceforth there is laid up for me the crown of righteousness, which the Lord, the righteous judge, will award me on that day. And not only to me, but also to all who have loved his appearing." First Corinthians 6:14. "And God raised the Lord, and will also raise us up by his power." Second Corinthians 4:14. "He who raised the Lord Jesus will raise us also with Jesus and bring us with you into his presence." James chapter 1, verse 12. "Blessed is the man who remains steadfast under trial, for when he has stood the test, he will receive the crown of life, which God has promised to those who love him." 1 Peter 4, 1 and 2. "Since therefore Christ suffered in the flesh, arm yourselves with the same way of thinking. For whoever has suffered in the flesh has ceased from sin, so as to live for the rest of the time in the flesh, no longer for human passions, but for the will of God." First John 3:1-3. "See what kind of love the Father has given to us, that we should be called children of God, and so we are. The reason why the world does not know us is that it did not know him. Beloved, we are God's children now, and what we will be has not yet appeared. But we know that when he appears, we shall be like him, because we shall see him as he is. And everyone who thus hopes in him purifies himself as he is pure." Colossians chapter 3:1-4. "If then you have been raised with Christ, seek the things that are above, where Christ is, seated at the right hand of God. Set your minds on things that are above, not on things that are on earth. For you have died, and your life is hidden with Christ in God. When Christ, who is your life, appears, then you also will appear with him in glory." 2 Peter 3:13. "But according to his promise, we are waiting for new heavens and a new earth in which righteousness dwells." John chapter 10:9-11. "I am the door. If anyone enters by me, he will be saved and will go in and out and find pasture. The thief comes only to steal and kill and destroy. I came that they may have life and have it abundantly. I am the good shepherd. The good shepherd lays down his life for the sheep." Romans chapter 6:22-23. "But now that you have been set free from sin,

and have become slaves of God. The fruit you get leads to sanctification, and its end, eternal life. For the wages of sin is death, but the free gift of God is eternal life in Christ Jesus our Lord. Numbers 23:19. God is not man that he should lie, or a son of man that he should change his mind. Has he said, and will he not do it? Or has he spoken, and will he not fulfill it? Psalm 121. I lift up my eyes to the hills. From where does my help come? My help comes from the Lord, who made heaven and earth. He will not let your foot be moved. He who keeps you will not slumber. Behold, he who keeps Israel will neither slumber nor sleep. The Lord is your keeper. The Lord is your shade on your right hand. The sun shall not strike you by day, nor the moon by night. The Lord will keep you from all evil. He will keep your life. The Lord will keep your going out and your coming in from this time forth and forevermore. Psalm 1:1-3. Blessed is the man who walks not in the counsel of the wicked, nor stands in the way of sinners, nor sits in the seat of scoffers. But his delight is in the law of the Lord, and on his law he meditates day and night. He is like a tree planted by streams of water, that yields its fruit in its season, and its leaf does not wither. In all that he does, he prospers. Romans 1:16-17. For I am not ashamed of the gospel, for it is the power of God for salvation to everyone who believes, to the Jew first and also to the Greek. For in it the righteousness of God is revealed from faith for faith, as it is written, the righteous shall live by faith. Second Corinthians 1:3-5. Blessed be the God and Father of our Lord Jesus Christ, the Father of mercies and God of all comfort, who comforts us in all our affliction, so that we may be able to comfort those who are in any affliction with the comfort with which we ourselves are comforted by God. For as we share abundantly in Christ's sufferings, so through Christ we share abundantly in comfort too. Second Corinthians 5:17. Therefore, if anyone is in Christ, he is a new creation. The old has passed away. Behold, the new has come. John 10:27-30. My sheep hear my voice, and I know them, and they follow me. I give them eternal life, and they will never perish, and no one will snatch them out of my hand. My Father, who has given them to me, is greater than all, and no one is able to snatch them out of the Father's hand. I and the Father are one. Acts 1:7-8.
It is not for you to know times or seasons that the Father has fixed by his own authority. But you will receive power when the Holy Spirit comes upon you, and you will be my witnesses in Jerusalem and in all Judea and Samaria and to the end of the earth. 2 Corinthians chapter 1, 20-22. For all the promises of God find their yes in him. That is why it is through him that we utter our amen to God for his glory. And it is God who establishes us with you in Christ, and has anointed us, and who has also put his seal on us, and given us his Spirit in our hearts as a guarantee. Acts chapter 2, 38-39. And Peter said to them, "Repent and be baptized, every one of you, in the name of Jesus Christ, for the forgiveness of your sins, and you will receive the gift of the Holy Spirit. For the promise is for you and for your children, and for all who are far off, everyone whom the Lord our God calls to himself." Deuteronomy 26, 17-19. You have declared today that the Lord is your God, and that you will walk in his ways, and keep his statutes and his commandments and his rules, and will obey his voice. And the Lord has declared today that you are a people for his treasured possession, as he has promised you, and that you are to keep all his commandments, and that he will set you in praise and in fame and in honor high above all nations that he has made, and that you shall be a people holy to the Lord your God, as he promised. Hebrews chapter 10, 19-23. Therefore, brothers, since we have confidence to enter the holy places by the blood of Jesus, by the new and living way that he opened for us through the curtain, that is, through his flesh, and since we have a great priest over the house of God, let us draw near with a true heart in full assurance of faith, with our hearts sprinkled clean from an evil conscience, and our bodies washed with pure water. Let us hold fast the confession of our hope without wavering, for he who promised is faithful. Exodus 14, 13-14. And Moses said to the people, "Fear not, stand firm, and see the salvation of the Lord, which he will work for you today. For the Egyptians whom you see today, you shall never see again. The Lord will fight for you, and you have only to be silent." Isaiah 43, 1-3. But now, thus says the Lord, he who created you, O Jacob, he who formed you, O Israel, fear not, for I have redeemed you. I have called you by name. You are mine. When you pass through the waters, I will be with you, and through the rivers, they shall not overwhelm you. When you walk through fire, you shall not be burned, and the flame shall not consume you. For I am the Lord your God, the Holy One of Israel, your Savior. Isaiah 54:10. For the mountains may depart and the hills be removed, but my steadfast love shall not depart from you, and my covenant of peace
shall not be removed, says the Lord, who has compassion on you. Isaiah 54, 13 and 14. All your children shall be taught by the Lord, and great shall be the peace of your children. In righteousness you shall be established. You shall be far from oppression, for you shall not fear, and from terror, for it shall not come near you. And great shall be the peace of your children. In righteousness you shall be established. You shall be far from oppression, for you shall not fear, and from terror, for it shall not come near you. Isaiah 54, 13 through 14. No weapon that is fashioned against you shall succeed, and you shall refute every tongue that rises against you in judgment. This is the heritage of the servants of the Lord, and their vindication from me, declares the Lord. Isaiah 58, 6 through 12. Is not this the fast that I choose? To loose the bonds of wickedness, to undo the straps of the yoke, to let the oppressed go free, and to break every yoke? Is it not to share your bread with the hungry and bring the homeless poor into your house? When you see the naked, to cover him, and not to hide yourself from your own flesh? Then shall your light break forth like the dawn, and your healing shall spring up speedily. Your righteousness shall go before you. The glory of the Lord shall be your rear guard. Then you shall call, and the Lord will answer. You shall cry, and he will say, "Here I am." If you take away the yoke from your midst, the pointing of the finger and speaking wickedness, if you pour yourself out for the hungry and satisfy the desire of the afflicted, then shall your light rise in the darkness, and your gloom be as the noonday. And the Lord will guide you continually and satisfy your desire in scorched places and make your bones strong. And you shall be like a watered garden, like a spring of water, whose waters do not fail. And your ancient ruins shall be rebuilt. You shall raise up the foundations of many generations. You shall be called the repairer of the breach, the restorer of streets to dwell in. James 1, 2 through 5. Count it all joy, my brothers, when you meet trials of various kinds, for you know that the testing of your faith produces steadfastness. And let steadfastness have its full effect, that you may be perfect and complete, lacking in nothing. If any of you lacks wisdom, let him ask God, who gives generously to all without reproach, and it will be given him. James chapter 4, 7 through 8 and verse 10. Submit yourselves therefore to God. Resist the devil and he will flee from you. Draw near to God and he will draw near to you. Humble yourselves before the Lord and he will exalt you. First John chapter 1, verse 9. If we confess our sins, he is faithful and just to forgive us our sins and to cleanse us from all unrighteousness. 2 Chronicles chapter 7, 14 through 16. If my people, who
who are called by my name humble themselves and pray and seek my face and turn from their wicked ways, then I will hear from heaven and will forgive their sin and heal their land. Now my eyes will be open and my ears attentive to the prayer that is made in this place. For now I have chosen and consecrated this house, that my name may be there forever. My eyes and my heart will be there for all time. Deuteronomy chapter 31, 6 through 8. Be strong and courageous. Do not fear or be in dread of them, for it is the Lord your God who goes with you. He will not leave you or forsake you. Then Moses summoned Joshua and said to him in the sight of all Israel, "Be strong and courageous, for you shall go with this people into the land that the Lord has sworn to their fathers to give them. And you shall put them in possession of it. It is the Lord who goes before you. He will be with you. He will not leave you or forsake you. Do not fear or be dismayed." Jeremiah 29, 11 through 14. For I know the plans I have for you, declares the Lord. Plans for welfare and not for evil, to give you a future and a hope. Then you will call upon me and come and pray to me, and I will hear you. You will seek me and find me when you seek me with all your heart. I will be found by you, declares the Lord. John chapter 3, 16 through 17. For God so loved the world that he gave his only Son, that whoever believes in him should not perish, but have eternal life. For God did not send his Son into the world to condemn the world, but in order that the world might be saved through him. John chapter 8, 34 through 36. Jesus answered them, "Truly, truly I say to you, everyone who practices sin is a slave to sin. The slave does not remain in the house forever. The Son remains forever. So if the Son sets you free, you will be free indeed." Malachi chapter 3, 10 through 12. Bring the full tithe into the storehouse, that there may be food in my house, and thereby put me to the test, says the Lord of hosts, if I will not open the windows of heaven for you and pour down for you a blessing until there is no more need. I will rebuke the devourer for you, so that it will not destroy the fruits of your soil. And your vine in the field shall not fail to bear, says the Lord of hosts. Then all nations will call you blessed, for you will be a land of delight, says the Lord of hosts. Mark chapter 11, 22 through 26. And Jesus answered them, "Have faith in God. Truly I say to you, whoever says to this mountain, 'Be taken up and thrown into the sea,' and does not doubt in his heart, but believes that what he says will come to pass, it will be done for him.
Therefore, I tell you, whatever you ask in prayer, believe that you have received it, and it will be yours. And whenever you stand praying, forgive if you have anything against anyone, so that your Father also, who is in heaven, may forgive you your trespasses.

Joshua chapter 1, 6 through 9. Be strong and courageous, for you shall cause this people to inherit the land that I swore to their fathers to give them. Only be strong and very courageous, being careful to do according to all the law that Moses, my servant, commanded you. Do not turn from it to the right hand or to the left, that you may have good success wherever you go. This book of the law shall not depart from your mouth, but you shall meditate on it day and night, so that you may be careful to do according to all that is written in it. For then you will make your way prosperous, and then you will have good success. Have I not commanded you? Be strong and courageous. Do not be frightened, and do not be dismayed, for the Lord your God is with you wherever you go. Philippians chapter 4, 19 through 20. And my God will supply every need of yours according to his riches and glory in Christ Jesus. To our God and Father be glory forever and ever. Amen. Psalm chapter 37, 3 through 11. Trust in the Lord and do good. Dwell in the land and befriend faithfulness. Delight yourself in the Lord, and he will give you the desires of your heart. Commit your way to the Lord. Trust in him, and he will act. He will bring forth your righteousness as the light, and your justice as the noonday. Be still before the Lord, and wait patiently for him. Fret not yourself over the one who prospers in his way, over the man who carries out evil devices. Refrain from anger and forsake wrath. Fret not yourself. It tends only to evil. For the evildoers shall be cut off, but those who wait for the Lord shall inherit the land. In just a little while, the wicked will be no more. Though you look carefully at his place, he will not be there. But the meek shall inherit the land and delight themselves in abundant peace. Psalm chapter 50, 14 through 15. Offer to God a sacrifice of thanksgiving, and perform your vows to the Most High, and call upon me in the day of trouble. I will deliver you, and you shall glorify me.

Revelation chapter 2, 5 through 7. Remember therefore from where you have fallen. Repent and do the works you did at first. If not, I will come to you and remove your lampstand from its place, unless you repent. Yet this you have. You hate the works of the Nicolaitans, which I also hate. He who has an ear, let him hear what the Spirit says to the churches. To the one who conquers, I will grant to eat of the tree of life, which is in the paradise of God. Revelation chapter 2, 10 through 11. Be faithful unto death, and I will give you the crown of life. He who has an ear, let him hear what the Spirit says to the churches. The one who conquers will not be hurt by the second death. Revelation chapter 2, verse 17. He who has an ear, let him hear what the Spirit says to the churches. To the one who conquers, I will give some of the hidden manna. And I will give him a white stone with a new name written on the stone that no one knows except the one who receives it. Revelation chapter 2, 26 through 29. The one who conquers and who keeps my works until the end, to him I will give authority over the nations, and he will rule them with a rod of iron, as when earthen pots are broken in pieces, even as I myself have received authority from my Father, and I will give him the morning star. He who has an ear, let him hear what the Spirit says to the churches. Revelation chapter 3, verse 5. The one who conquers will be clothed thus in white garments, and I will never blot out his name from the book of life. I will confess his name before my Father and before his angels. He who has an ear, let him hear what the Spirit says to the churches. Revelation chapter 3, 10 through 13. Because you have kept my word about patient endurance, I will keep you from the hour of trial that is coming on the whole world to try those who dwell on the earth. I am coming soon. Hold fast what you have, so that no one may seize your crown. The one who conquers, I will make him a pillar in the temple of my God. Never shall he go out of it. And I will write on him the name of my God and the name of the city of my God, the New Jerusalem, which comes down from my God out of heaven, and my own new name. He who has an ear, let him hear what the Spirit says to the churches. Revelation chapter 3, 20 through 22. Behold, I stand at the door and knock. If anyone hears my voice and opens the door, I will come in to him and eat with him, and he with me. The one who conquers, I will grant him to sit with me on my throne, as I also conquered and sat down with my Father on his throne. He who has an ear, let him hear what the Spirit says to the churches. First Peter chapter 3, 10 through 12.
Whoever desires to love life and see good days, let him keep his tongue from evil and his lips from speaking deceit. Let him turn away from evil and do good. Let him seek peace and pursue it. For the eyes of the Lord are on the righteous, and his ears are open to their prayer. But the face of the Lord is against those who do evil. Philippians chapter 4, 4 through 9. Rejoice in the Lord always. Again, I will say, rejoice. Let your reasonableness be known to everyone. The Lord is at hand. Do not be anxious about anything, but in everything, by prayer and supplication, with thanksgiving, let your requests be known to God. And the peace of God, which surpasses all understanding, will guard your hearts and your minds in Christ Jesus. Finally, brothers, whatever is true, whatever is honorable, whatever is just, whatever is pure, whatever is lovely, whatever is commendable, if there is any excellence, if there is anything worthy of praise, think about these things. What you have learned and received and heard and seen in me, practice these things, and the God of peace will be with you. Psalm chapter 34, 15 through 19. The eyes of the Lord are toward the righteous, and his ears toward their cry. The face of the Lord is against those who do evil, to cut off the memory of them from the earth. When the righteous cry for help, the Lord hears and delivers them out of all their troubles. The Lord is near to the brokenhearted and saves the crushed in spirit. Many are the afflictions of the righteous, but the Lord delivers him out of them all. Jeremiah chapter 33, 2 through 3. Thus says the Lord who made the earth, the Lord who formed it to establish it. The Lord is his name. Call to me and I will answer you and will tell you great and hidden things that you have not known. Jeremiah chapter 33, verse 6. Behold, I will bring it health and cure, and I will cure them, and I will reveal to them abundance of peace and truth. Isaiah 41, 10 through 13. Fear not, for I am with you. Be not dismayed, for I am your God. I will strengthen you. I will help you. I will uphold you with my righteous right hand. Behold, all who are incensed against you shall be put to shame and confounded. Those who strive against you shall be as nothing and shall perish. You shall seek those who contend with you, but you shall not find them. Those who war against you shall be as nothing at all. For I, the Lord your God, hold your right hand. It is I who say to you, fear not. I am the one who helps you. Isaiah 40, 27 through 31. Why do you say, O Jacob, and speak, O Israel, my way is hidden from the Lord,
and my right is disregarded by my God. Have you not known? Have you not heard? The Lord is the everlasting God, the creator of the ends of the earth. He does not faint or grow weary. His understanding is unsearchable. He gives power to the faint, and to him who has no might, he increases strength. Even youths shall faint and be weary, and young men shall fall exhausted. But they who wait for the Lord shall renew their strength. They shall mount up with wings like eagles. They shall run and not be weary. They shall walk and not faint. Matthew chapter 11, 28 through 30. Come to me, all who labor and are heavily burdened, and I will give you rest. Take my yoke upon you and learn from me, for I am gentle and humble in heart, and you will find rest for your souls. For my yoke is easy and my burden is light. Psalm 91. He who dwells in the secret place of the Most High will rest in the shadow of the Almighty. I will say of Yahweh, He is my refuge and my fortress, my God in whom I trust. For He will deliver you from the snare of the fowler and from the deadly pestilence. He will cover you with His feathers. Under His wings you will take refuge. His faithfulness is your shield and rampart. You shall not be afraid of the terror by night, nor of the arrow that flies by day, nor of the pestilence that walks in darkness, nor of the destruction that wastes at noonday. 1,000 may fall at your side, and 10,000 at your right hand, but it will not come near you. You will only look with your eyes and see the recompense of the wicked. Because you have made Yahweh your refuge and the Most High your dwelling place, no evil shall happen to you, neither shall any plague come near your dwelling. For He will put His angels in charge of you to guard you in all your ways. They will bear you up in their hands so that you won't dash your foot against a stone. You will tread on the lion and the cobra. You will trample the young lion and the serpent underfoot. Because He has set His love on me, therefore I will deliver him. I will set him on high because he has known my name. He will call on me and I will answer him. I will be with him in trouble. I will deliver him and honor him. I will satisfy him with long life and show him my salvation. Romans chapter 8, 16 through 18. The Spirit Himself testifies with our spirit that we are children of God. And if children, then heirs, heirs of God, and joint heirs with Christ, if indeed we suffer with Him, that we may also be glorified with Him. For I consider that the sufferings of this present time are not worthy to be compared with the glory which will be revealed toward us. John chapter 14, 25 through 27. These things I have spoken to you while I am still with you. But the Helper, the Holy Spirit, whom the Father will send in my name, He will teach you all things and bring to your remembrance all that I have said to you. Peace I leave with you, my peace I give to you.
Not as the world gives do I give to you. Let not your hearts be troubled, neither let them be afraid. Romans chapter 5, 1 through 5. Therefore, since we have been justified by faith, we have peace with God through our Lord Jesus Christ. Through him, we have also obtained access by faith into this grace in which we stand, and we rejoice in hope of the glory of God. Not only that, but we rejoice in our sufferings, knowing that suffering produces endurance, and endurance produces character, and character produces hope, and hope does not put us to shame, because God's love has been poured into our hearts through the Holy Spirit who has been given to us. Second Corinthians chapter 13, verse 11. Finally, brothers, rejoice. Aim for restoration. Comfort one another. Agree with one another. Live in peace, and the God of love and peace will be with you. Isaiah chapter 53, verse 5. But he was wounded for our transgressions. He was crushed for our iniquities. Upon him was the chastisement that brought us peace, and with his stripes we are healed. Psalm chapter 37, verse 37. Mark the blameless and behold the upright, for there is a future for the man of peace. Hebrews chapter 12, verse 11. For the moment, all discipline seems painful rather than pleasant. But later, it yields the peaceful fruit of righteousness to those who have been trained by it. Matthew chapter 6, 25 through 33. Therefore I tell you, do not be anxious about your life, what you will eat or what you will drink, nor about your body, what you will put on. Is not life more than food, and the body more than clothing? Look at the birds of the air. They neither sow nor reap, nor gather into barns, and yet your heavenly Father feeds them. Are you not of more value than they? And which of you, by being anxious, can add a single hour to his span of life? And why are you anxious about clothing? Consider the lilies of the field, how they grow. They neither toil nor spin. Yet I tell you, even Solomon in all his glory was not arrayed like one of these. But if God so clothes the grass of the field, which today is alive and tomorrow is thrown into the oven, will he not much more clothe you, O you of little faith? Therefore, do not be anxious, saying, what shall we eat, or what shall we drink, or what shall we wear? For the Gentiles seek after these things, and your heavenly Father knows that you need them all. But seek first the kingdom of God and his righteousness, and all these things will be added to you.

Psalm chapter 126, 5 through 6. Those who sow in tears shall reap with shouts of joy. He who goes out weeping, bearing the seed for sowing, shall come home with shouts of joy, bringing his sheaves with him. Psalm 16, 5 through 11. The Lord is my chosen portion and my cup. You hold my lot. The lines have fallen for me in pleasant places. Indeed, I have a beautiful inheritance. I bless the Lord who gives me counsel. In the night also my heart instructs me. I have set the Lord always before me. Because he is at my right hand, I shall not be shaken. Therefore my heart is glad, and my whole being rejoices. My flesh also dwells secure. For you will not abandon my soul to Sheol, or let your Holy One see corruption. You make known to me the path of life. In your presence there's fullness of joy. At your right hand are pleasures forevermore. John 16:33. I have said these things to you, that in me you may have peace. In the world you will have tribulation, but take heart. I have overcome the world. First Peter chapter 5, 6 through 7. Humble yourselves, therefore, under the mighty hand of God, so that at the proper time he may exalt you. Casting all your anxieties on him, because he cares for you.

Lamentations 3, 22 through 23. The steadfast love of the Lord never ceases. His mercies never come to an end. They are new every morning. Great is your faithfulness. Psalm 32, 7 and 10. You are a hiding place for me. You preserve me from trouble. You surround me with shouts of deliverance. Many are the sorrows of the wicked, but steadfast love surrounds the one who trusts in the Lord. Jeremiah 17, 7 through 8. Blessed is the man who trusts in the Lord, whose trust is the Lord. He is like a tree planted by water that sends out its roots by the stream and does not fear when heat comes, for its leaves remain green and is not anxious in the year of drought, for it does not cease to bear fruit. Romans 8, 26 through 30. Likewise, the Spirit helps us in our weakness, for we do not know what to pray for as we ought, but the Spirit Himself intercedes for us with groanings too deep for words. And he who searches hearts knows what is the mind of the Spirit, because the Spirit intercedes for the saints according to the will of God. And we know that for those who love God, all things work together for good, for those who are called according to his purpose. For those whom he foreknew, he also predestined to be conformed to the image of his Son, in order that he might be the firstborn among many brothers. And those whom he predestined, he also called. And those whom he called, he also justified. And those whom he justified, he also glorified. Romans chapter 8, 35 through 39. Who shall separate us from the love of Christ? Shall tribulation, or distress, or persecution, or famine, or nakedness, or danger, or sword? As it is written, for your sake we are being killed all day long. We are regarded as sheep to be slaughtered. No, in all these things we are more than conquerors through him who loved us. For I am sure that neither death nor life, nor angels nor rulers, nor things present nor things to come, nor powers, nor height nor depth, nor anything else in all creation will be able to separate us from the love of God in Christ Jesus our Lord. Romans 10, 9 through 13. If you confess with your mouth that Jesus is Lord, and believe in your heart that God raised him from the dead, you will be saved. For with the heart one believes and is justified, and with the mouth one confesses and is saved. For the scripture says, everyone who believes in him will not be put to shame. For there is no distinction between Jew and Greek, for the same Lord is Lord of all, bestowing his riches on all who call on him. For everyone who calls on the name of the Lord
will be saved. Psalm chapter 9:9-12. The Lord is a stronghold for the oppressed, a stronghold in times of trouble. And those who know your name put their trust in you. For you, O Lord, have not forsaken those who seek you. Sing praises to the Lord, who sits enthroned in Zion. Tell among the peoples his deeds, for he who avenges blood is mindful of them. He does not forget the cry of the afflicted. Proverbs 3:1-12. My son, do not forget my teaching, but let your heart keep my commands. For length of days and years of life and peace they will add to you. Let not steadfast love and faithfulness forsake you. Bind them around your neck. Write them on the tablet of your heart. So you will find favor and good success in the sight of God and man. Trust in the Lord with all your heart, and do not lean on your own understanding. In all your ways, acknowledge him, and he will make straight your paths. Be not wise in your own eyes. Fear the Lord, and turn away from evil. It will be healing to your flesh and refreshment to your bones. Honor the Lord with your wealth and with the first fruits of all your produce. Then your barns will be filled with plenty, and your vats will be bursting with wine. My son, do not despise the Lord's discipline or be weary of his reproof. For the Lord reproves him who he loves, as a father the son in whom he delights. James 5:13-16. Is anyone among you suffering? Let him pray. Is anyone cheerful? Let him sing praise. Is anyone among you sick? Let him call for the elders of the church, and let them pray over him, anointing him with oil in the name of the Lord. And the prayer of faith will save the one who is sick, and the Lord will raise him up. And if he has committed sins, he

Knock, and it will be opened to you. For everyone who asks receives, and the one who seeks finds, and to the one who knocks it will be opened. Or which one of you, if his son asks him for bread, will give him a stone? Or if he asks for a fish, will give him a serpent? If you then, who are evil, know how to give good gifts to your children, how much more will your Father who is in heaven give good things to those who ask him? Psalm 103, 1-12. Bless the Lord, O my soul, and all that is within me. Bless his holy name. Bless the Lord, O my soul, and forget not all his benefits, who forgives all your iniquity, who heals all your diseases, who redeems your life from the pit, who crowns you with steadfast love and mercy, who satisfies you with good so that your youth is renewed like the eagles. The Lord works righteousness and justice for all who are oppressed. He made known his ways to Moses, his acts to the people of Israel. The Lord is merciful and gracious, slow to anger, and abounding in steadfast love. He will not always chide, nor will he keep his anger forever. He does not deal with us according to our sins, nor repay us according to our iniquities. For as high as the heavens are above the earth, so great is his steadfast love toward those who fear him. As far as the east is from the west, so far does he remove our transgressions from us. As a father shows compassion to his children, so the Lord shows compassion to those who fear him. Psalm 107, 13-16. Then they cried to the Lord in their trouble, and he delivered them from their distress. He brought them out of darkness and the shadow of death, and burst their bonds apart. Let them thank the Lord for his steadfast love, for his wondrous works to the children of man. For he shatters the doors of bronze and cuts into the bars of iron. John 14, 1-7. Let not your hearts be troubled. Believe in God. Believe also in me. In my Father's house are many rooms. If it were not so, would I have told you that I go to prepare a place for you? And if I go and prepare a place for you, I will come again and will take you to myself, that where I am, you may also be. And you know the way to where I am going. Thomas said to him, Lord, we do not know where you are going. How can we know the way? Jesus said to him, I am the way, and the truth, and the life. No one comes to the Father except through me. If you had known me, you would have known my Father also. From now on, you do know him and have seen him. John 14, 12-21. Truly, truly I say to you, whoever believes in me will also do the works that I do. And greater works than these will he do, because I am going to the Father. Whatever you ask in my name, this I will do, that the Father may be glorified in the Son. If you ask me anything,

in my name, I will do it. If you love me, you will keep my commandments. And I will ask the Father, and he will give you another helper to be with you forever, even the Spirit of Truth, whom the world cannot receive because it neither sees him nor knows him. You know him, for he dwells with you and will be in you. I will not leave you as orphans. I will come to you. Yet a little while and the world will see me no more. But you will see me. Because I live, you also will live. In that day you will know that I am in my Father, and you in me, and I in you. Whoever has my commandments and keeps them, he it is who loves me. And he who loves me will be loved by my Father, and I will love him and manifest myself to him. Mark 10:27-31. Jesus looked at them and said, "With man it is impossible, but not with God. For all things are possible with God." Peter began to say to him, "See, we have left everything and followed you." Jesus said, "Truly, I say to you, there is no one who has left house or brothers or sisters or mother or father or children or lands for my sake and for the gospel, who will not receive 100-fold now in this time, houses and brothers and sisters and mothers and children and lands, with persecutions, and in the age to come eternal life. But many who are first will be last, and the last will be first." Matthew 24:12-13. "And because lawlessness will be increased, the love of many will grow cold. But the one who endures to the end will be saved." John 15:1-11. "I am the true vine, and my Father is the vine dresser. Every branch in me that does not bear fruit, he takes away. And every branch that does bear fruit, he prunes, that it may bear more fruit. Already you are clean because of the word that I have spoken to you. Abide in me, and I in you. As the branch cannot bear fruit by itself, unless it abides in the vine, neither can you, unless you abide in me. I am the vine, you are the branches. Whoever abides in me and I in him, he it is that bears much fruit. For apart from me, you can do nothing. If anyone does not abide in me, he is thrown away like a branch and withers. And the branches are gathered, thrown into the fire and burned. If you abide in me and my words abide in you, ask whatever you wish, and it will be done for you. By this my Father is glorified, that you bear much fruit, and so prove to be my disciples. As the Father has loved me, so have I loved you. Abide in my love. If you keep my commandments, you will abide in my love, just as I have kept my Father's commandments and abide in his love. These things I have spoken to you, that my joy may be in you, and that your joy may be full." 2 Peter 1:3-11. "His divine power has granted to us all things that pertain to life and godliness, through the knowledge of him who called us to his own glory and excellence, by which he granted to us his precious and very great promises.
so that through them you may become partakers of the divine nature, having escaped from the corruption that is in the world because of sinful desire. For this very reason, make every effort to supplement your faith with virtue, and virtue with knowledge, and knowledge with self-control, and self-control with steadfastness, and steadfastness with godliness, and godliness with brotherly affection, and brotherly affection with love. For if these qualities are yours and are increasing, they keep you from being ineffective or unfruitful in the knowledge of our Lord Jesus Christ. For whoever lacks these qualities is so nearsighted that he is blind, having forgotten that he was cleansed from his former sins. Therefore, brothers, be all the more diligent to confirm your calling and election. For if you practice these qualities, you will never fall. For in this way there will be richly provided for you an entrance into the eternal kingdom of our Lord and Savior Jesus Christ. Job 36:10-11. He opens their ears to instruction and commands that they return from iniquity. If they listen and serve him, they complete their days in prosperity and their years in pleasantness. Psalm 46:1-7. God is our refuge and strength, a very present help in trouble. Therefore, we will not fear though the earth gives way, though the mountains be moved into the heart of the sea, though its waters roar and foam, though the mountains tremble at its swelling. There is a river whose streams make glad the city of God, the holy habitation of the Most High. God is in the midst of her. She shall not be moved. God will help her when morning dawns. The nations rage, the kingdoms totter. He utters his voice, the earth melts. The Lord of hosts is with us. The God of Jacob is our fortress. Romans 6:5-14. For if we have been united with him in a death like his, we shall certainly be united with him in a resurrection like his. We know that our old self was crucified with him in order that the body of sin might be brought to nothing, so that we would no longer be enslaved to sin. For one who has died has been set free from sin. Now, if we have died with Christ, we believe that we will also live with him. We know that Christ, being raised from the dead, will never die again. Death no longer has dominion over him. For the death he died to sin once for all. But the life he lives to God. So you also must consider yourselves dead to sin and alive to God in Christ Jesus. Let not sin, therefore, reign in your mortal body, to make you obey its passions. Do not present your members to sin as instruments for unrighteousness, but present yourselves to God as those who have been brought from death to life, and your members to God as instruments for righteousness. For sin will have no dominion over you, since you are not under law, but under grace. Psalm 147:1-6. Praise the Lord, for it is good to sing praises to our God, for it is pleasant, and a song of praise is fitting. The Lord builds up Jerusalem. He gathers the outcasts of Israel. He heals the brokenhearted and binds up their wounds.
He determines the number of the stars. He gives to all of them their names. Great is our Lord and abundant in power. His understanding is beyond measure. The Lord lifts up the humble. He casts the wicked to the ground. Revelation 21, 1 through 7. Then I saw a new heaven and a new earth. For the first heaven and the first earth had passed away, and the sea was no more. And I saw the holy city, New Jerusalem, coming down out of heaven from God, prepared as a bride adorned for her husband. And I heard a loud voice from the throne saying, "Behold, the dwelling place of God is with man. He will dwell with them, and they will be his people, and God himself will be with them as their God. He will wipe away every tear from their eyes, and death shall be no more. Neither shall there be mourning, nor crying, nor pain anymore. For the former things have passed away." And he who was seated on the throne said, "Behold, I am making all things new." Also he said, "Write this down, for these words are trustworthy and true." And he said to me, "It is done. I am the Alpha and the Omega, the beginning and the end. To the thirsty I will give from the spring of the water of life without payment. The one who conquers will have this heritage, and I will be his God, and he will be my son." Galatians 6, 8 through 10. For the one who sows to his own flesh will from the flesh reap corruption. But the one who sows to the Spirit will from the Spirit reap eternal life. And let us not grow weary of doing good, for in due season we will reap if we do not give up. So then, as we have opportunity, let us do good to everyone, and especially to those who are of the household of faith. Psalm 138. I give you thanks, O Lord, with my whole heart. Before the gods I sing your praise. I bow down toward your holy temple and give thanks to your name for your steadfast love and your faithfulness. For you have exalted above all things your name and your word. On the day I called, you answered me. My strength of soul you increased. All the kings of the earth shall give you thanks, O Lord, for they have heard the words of your mouth, and they shall sing of the ways of the Lord. For great is the glory of the Lord. For though the Lord is high, he regards the lowly, but the haughty he knows from afar. Though I walk in the midst of trouble, you preserve my life. You stretch out your hand against the wrath of my enemies, and your right hand delivers me. The Lord will fulfill his purpose for me. Your steadfast love, O Lord, endures forever. Do not forsake the work of your hands. First John 2, 24 through 25. Let what you heard from the beginning abide in you. If what you heard from the beginning abides in you, then you too will abide in the Son and in the Father. And this is the promise that he made to us,
eternal life. John chapter 6, 47 through 51. Truly, truly I say to you, whoever believes has eternal life. I am the bread of life. Your fathers ate the manna in the wilderness, and they died. This is the bread that comes down from heaven, so that one may eat of it and not die. I am the living bread that came down from heaven. If anyone eats of this bread, he will live forever. And the bread that I will give for the life of the world is my flesh. Matthew 6, 14 through 15. For if you forgive others their trespasses, your heavenly Father will also forgive you. But if you do not forgive others their trespasses, neither will your Father forgive your trespasses. Psalm 55, 22. Cast your burden on the Lord, and he will sustain you. He will never permit the righteous to be moved. Isaiah 52, 12. For you shall not go out in haste, and you shall not go in flight. For the Lord will go before you, and the God of Israel will be your rear guard. Psalm 32, 8. I will instruct you and teach you in the way you should go. I will counsel you with my eye upon you. Isaiah 30, 18 through 21. Therefore the Lord waits to be gracious to you, and therefore he exalts himself to show mercy to you. For the Lord is a God of justice. Blessed are all those who wait for him. For a people shall dwell in Zion, in Jerusalem. You shall weep no more. He will surely be gracious to you at the sound of your cry. As soon as he hears it, he answers you. And though the Lord give you the bread of adversity and the water of affliction, yet your teacher will not hide himself anymore, but your eyes shall see your teacher, and your ears shall hear a word behind you saying, this is the way, walk in it, when you turn to the right or when you turn to the left. Philippians chapter 1, verse 6. And I am sure of this, that he who began a good work in you will bring it to completion at the day of Jesus Christ. Isaiah 26, verse 3. You keep him in perfect peace whose mind is stayed on you, because he trusts in you. John chapter 11, 25 through 26. Jesus said to her, I am the resurrection and the life. Whoever believes in me, though he die, yet shall he live. And everyone who lives and believes in me shall never die. Second Corinthians 4, 16 through 18. So we do not lose heart. Though our outward self is wasting away, our inner self is being renewed day by day. For this light momentary affliction is preparing for us an eternal weight of glory beyond all comparison. As we look not to the things that are seen, but to the things that are unseen.
For the things that are seen are transient, but the things that are unseen are eternal. Philippians 3:20-21. But our citizenship is in heaven, and from it we await a Savior, the Lord Jesus Christ, who will transform our lowly body to be like his glorious body, by the power that enables him even to subject all things to himself. Matthew 5:2-11. And he opened his mouth and taught them, saying, Blessed are the poor in spirit, for theirs is the kingdom of heaven. Blessed are those who mourn, for they shall be comforted. Blessed are the meek, for they shall inherit the earth. Blessed are those who hunger and thirst for righteousness, for they shall be satisfied. Blessed are the merciful, for they shall receive mercy. Blessed are the pure in heart, for they shall see God. Blessed are the peacemakers, for they shall be called sons of God. Blessed are those who are persecuted for righteousness' sake, for theirs is the kingdom of heaven. Blessed are you when others revile you and persecute you and utter all kinds of evil against you falsely on my account. Rejoice and be glad, for your reward is great in heaven, for so they persecuted the prophets who were before you. First John 4:4. Little children, you are from God and have overcome them, for he who is in you is greater than he who is in the world. Matthew 10:39-42. Whoever finds his life will lose it, and whoever loses his life for my sake will find it. Whoever receives you receives me, and whoever receives me receives him who sent me. The one who receives a prophet because he is a prophet will receive a prophet's reward, and the one who receives a righteous person because he is a righteous person will receive a righteous person's reward. And whoever gives one of these little ones even a cup of cold water because he is a disciple, truly I say to you, he will by no means lose his reward. Psalm 145:13-19. The Lord is faithful in all his words, and kind in all his works. The Lord upholds all who are falling, and raises up all who are bowed down. The eyes of all look to you, and you give them their food in due season. You open your hand, you satisfy the desire of every living thing. The Lord is righteous in all his ways, and kind in all his works. The Lord is near to all who call on him, to all who call on him in truth. He fulfills the desire of those who fear him. He also hears their cry and saves them. First Corinthians 10:13. No temptation has overtaken you that is not common to man. God is faithful, and he will not let you be tempted beyond your ability. But with the temptation, he will also provide the way of escape, that you may be able to endure it. Second Peter 3:8-9.
But do not overlook this one fact, beloved, that with the Lord one day is as 1,000 years, and 1,000 years as one day. The Lord is not slow to fulfill his promise, as some count slowness, but is patient toward you, not wishing that any should perish, but that all should reach repentance.

I decree and declare, this is the day the Lord has made. Since every good gift comes from God, I speak that this day is both good and perfect. 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with your assignment, what you should be doing when you get there, with relationships, who you should be doing it with when you get there, the people that add value to your life, with resources, with 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Your timing is when you should be doing what you're doing. I pronounce a benediction upon you that God would give you a strategy, give you the ability to know what you should be doing and how you should be doing it. And then finally, I pronounce a blessing upon you and this benediction that you will leave a legacy, that you will leave something for the next generation to know that you did it. I pronounce this benediction upon you, that you will live in a prosperous, healthy environment. 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

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May you blaze new trails. 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May wealth and riches be in your house. May God dissolve the pain of yesterday so that it will never appear again tomorrow. May the abundance of the sea be converted unto you. May every good seed you planted last season
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May your activities be synchronized and syncopated to heaven's rhythm. 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May excellence be the signature upon all you do and say. May you become all that God will have you to become. May God supply all your need according to his riches in glory. May his spirit be your companion. May Jesus forever be your Lord and Savior. May you become the head and not the tail. May you forever be the first and not last. May you forever be above only and not beneath. May you be strengthened in the inner man. May you continue to dream big. May you awaken every morning to live the life of your dreams. May you live a humble life of gratitude and thanksgiving, knowing that he which began the good work in you will complete it, for faithful is he that calls you to this realm of success and prosperity, and it is he who will also do it. I speak this benediction of blessing upon your life in the name of Jesus. According to Genesis 28, 3-4, and the God Almighty bless thee and make thee fruitful and multiply thee, that thou mayest be a multitude of people, and give thee the blessing of Abraham to thee, to thy seed with thee, that thou mayest inherit the land whereinto thou was a stranger, which God gave unto Abraham. According to Ephesians 3:20-21, now unto him that is able to do the exceeding abundantly above all you could ask or think, according to the power that worketh in us, unto him be glory in the church by Jesus Christ throughout all age, world without end. Amen. According to Psalm 129, verse 8, the blessing of the Lord be upon you. We bless you in the name of the Lord. And according to Numbers 6:24-26, the Lord bless thee and keep thee and be gracious unto thee. The Lord lift up his countenance upon thee and give thee peace.

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2: Let me speak to that person that feels like they lost their worth or their value. This is a dollar bill. Now, if I go to the store and there's something for 90 cents, can I buy it with this dollar bill? Okay, all right, so if I go to the store and there's something for 85 cents and after tax, it ends up being 96 cents, can I buy it with this dollar bill? Okay, all right, so what if I ball the dollar bill up? Think about it now. Like, I just ball the dollar bill up, like, so it can't be worth a dollar now. It's probably worth like 95 cents, right? How much do you think it's worth? A dollar. Listen, y'all gotta pay attention. I just balled it up, so clearly it's not worth a dollar anymore. All right, so maybe, what if I step on it? What if I stomp it? I just stomped it. How much is it worth now? Maybe 65 cents, 68 cents? It's still worth a dollar? Okay, what if I ball it up? What if I stomp on it? And then I put it in the trash can, and it's in here with some trash, and it's around some beer and some gum and a bunch of other nasty stuff, and some guy off the street pulls the dollar out, unfolds it. How much is it worth now? Maybe 82 cents? And how much is it worth now? Maybe 82 cents? And 92 cents? It's okay, all right, so what

0: 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And there is nothing that can happen that can take your worth and your value away. So what you got to do now is you got to pick yourself up. You got to dust yourself off and you got to keep moving.
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We got together with Pastor Chris and Pastor Stephen on Thursday to just go in after the presence of God and try to pen lyric and melody. And after a couple of hours, it just felt like the presence of God just stopped everything. And we wrote a song called The Blessing. And it's straight from Scripture. And it's the heart of the Father over us as His kids. And we're going to sing it this morning, if that's okay. 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So just receive this morning. 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Turn your heart to a place of just receiving the blessing of heaven from God Himself over you this morning.

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Live United.

0: If the truth be told, and we were being totally honest, most of us don't like waiting. Particularly if we're waiting for something to change or something to get better. Waiting can be a very frustrating experience. But the worst kind of waiting of all is waiting on God. When God forces you to wait for things to get better in your life, for things to improve, to change, to reverse, and nothing is happening. And yet, over and over and over and over and over again in the Bible, we're told to wait on the Lord.
1: The most difficult place for you to be in life is in God's waiting room. In God's waiting room. Some of you are in God's waiting room right now. What is God's waiting room? When you're in a hurry for something to happen and God isn't. That's God's waiting room. Some of you are in a hurry to graduate. Some of you are in a hurry to get married. Some of you are in a hurry to start a family. Some of you are in a hurry to launch a new business, to close a big deal. Some of you are in a hurry for a big goal, a big dream, a big accomplishment. Some of you are in a hurry for all kinds of different things, and God isn't.
2: We as human beings hate to wait, and we especially struggle with waiting on God. Have you ever been in a hurry when God wasn't? And you're, God, I know you're going to come through, and I'm praying this really godly prayer. I know it's your will, so where are you? Why aren't you coming through? And you're in the waiting room of life. And we get so impatient. We want to hurry God up, and we want things right now. And some of you have been waiting for God to come through, and you're about to give up, and you're getting discouraged. And you realize that God's standard time is not always running on my time. And it's in the waiting rooms of life we learn to trust God the most. In those difficult waiting rooms of life, that's where God grows us and builds our character the most. Through the pain of waiting, we learn to trust God. And without faith, it's impossible to please God. That's when He builds our character.
1: You see, while you're working on your project, your goal, your dream, your vision, God's working on you. And God's much more interested in you than in what you're trying to accomplish. Because you're not taking your accomplishments to heaven, but you are taking your character. And sometimes God says, yeah, I intend to give you what I've promised you. I intend to answer that prayer. I intend to fulfill the vision, but you're not ready yet. I want you to grow, and when you're ready, then it's going to happen. A lot of times we think we're waiting on God for something to happen, like a prayer to be answered. God says, you're not waiting on me. I'm waiting on you. I'm trying to prepare you. I'm testing your faith. Will you trust me? But I'm also trying to grow you up, because the blessing I want to give you is so much bigger than you can handle right now. You're not ready for it. You can't handle it yet. Another thing you have to learn in life is that a delay is not a denial. There's a big difference between no and not yet. Now, immature children don't know the difference. You tell a kid, not yet, they start crying and having a hissy fit because they think it means no. They don't understand a delay is not a denial. God is saying, I intend to do these things in your life that I've given you the vision, the dream to do, but you're just not ready yet. And at the right time, I will answer your prayer. God's often waiting on us. Now, why is this important? Because when you're in God's waiting room, you fall temptation to all kinds of negative emotions. You start worrying, you start stressing out, you get anxious, you get irritable, you get spiritual ADD. You can get envious. You can get jealous. You go, hey, he got a promotion. I didn't get the promotion. She's having a baby. Well, I'm not having a baby. She got engaged. I didn't get engaged. He's starting a new business. It's taking off. What about mine? And all these kind of negative emotions can come into your life. And then you get frustrated, and then you start having a pity party. So what does God want you to do when you're in the waiting room of life? And because you're going to go through it many, many times. God is not a vending machine where you put in the prayer and then you pull the thing and you instantly get it. There's always a delay. The delays are by design. 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
2: Hey, a delay is not a denial. There's a big difference between no and not yet. For those of you who are parents, you understand this. There's a big difference between telling your kids no and not yet. It's just not time yet. And a delay is not a denial. We see it all through scriptures. God told Noah to build a boat that would save his family from a great flood, but it didn't rain for 120 years. God told Abraham he'd be the father of a great nation, but he didn't have his first child until he was 99 years old. God told Moses that

0: anointed as king, but he didn't really get to be king until years later. Even Jesus Christ spent his first 30 years waiting in a carpentry shop before he started his earthly ministry. See, a delay is not a denial.
1: When God delays, sometimes we feel forgotten. Psalm 13:1 says, "How long, O Lord, will you forget me? Forever?" You come to a point sometimes of believing that God has forgotten you. Don't worry. It's a common experience. We all go through it one time or another, feeling that God isn't there, or at the very least, he's forgotten us. Perhaps our problems aren't important to him, we imagine. The psalmist encounters those very doubts in Psalm chapter 10 and verse 1. Here's what he says there. "Why do you stand afar off, O Lord? Why do you hide in times of trouble?" What you believe is that he has given up on you. You may even be feeling that way right now. If so, please allow me to remind you that what you're contemplating is a simple impossibility. God never gives up on you. He never ceases to care about you, and he will not abandon his work on you, of which your trial is a part. He even says that your name is written on the palms of his hands. Your very name is tattooed on the palms of God's hands. It is engraved there. It cannot be removed. And such is God's concern for you. He cannot forget you. No matter what storm you're weathering now, you have never left God's mind or his heart. Yes, sometimes when God delays, we feel forgotten. But God never delays without a purpose. He knows you. He knows your heart. He knows everything you're asking him for. If he's not doing what you think he should do, just be patient, because God loves you. Don't forget, he's got your name tattooed on his palm. He knows who you are. He hasn't forgotten, and he never will.
2: But often God's timing disappoints us. You know, there's something, maybe something you've been praying about for a long time, and you need an answer. You know, maybe you've been praying for something really specific, and you needed God to show up within a particular time frame. You know, it's an urgent need, and he doesn't. When God doesn't answer when you need him to, I wonder, what conclusions do you come to? Do you think to yourself, you know, did I do something wrong? Did I ask the wrong way? Do you find yourself asking, does God even hear my prayers? So often we think when God doesn't answer in our way or in our time, that it's because he doesn't love us. God loves you. He doesn't love anybody else, one grain of sand, more than he loves you. You know, in those darkest moments of life, I want you to hear Jesus looking right through your fear and saying to you, trust me, I am right here. God's timing might not have been everything you hoped for in your life, but I hope you understand that you can trust the one who keeps the time clock.
3: We don't like to trust somebody else's timing. Why? Because we lose control. And so we'd rather than trust God, because trusting God means, my goodness, I actually have to trust God. We'd rather go, listen, I like the plan and purpose you have for my life, but can we do it my way? And here's the funny thing. Now that I'm a parent, I recognize in my children that they don't like it to wait on my timing. They don't like to wait. They don't like to chill and be patient. But the thing is, if they would just trust my timing, they would recognize it's for their good. It's for them to be blessed and prosperous. And so you can live life frustrated, anxious, stressed out, angry, or you can rest and go, God, I have to trust in your timing. Just trust his timing. Why? Because it'll give you peace. It'll give you rest. And it will help you to remove all disappointment and hurt and bitterness from your heart, because you'll know, actually, God's in control of my life.
4: Why didn't God just tell you everything that's going to happen in your life right up front? Well, I think there are two or three reasons. First,

0: it would overwhelm you, probably scare you to death. But the real reason God doesn't announce his timetable to you is he wants you to trust him. He says, just live one day at a time. Trust me, I'm a good God, I'm a loving God, everything I do in your life is for love, but you just gotta trust me. In Acts chapter 1 in the Bible says this, Jesus said in verse 7, you don't get to know the time. Timing is the Father's business. So you're just not ever gonna know stuff in advance. You don't know what's gonna happen tomorrow in your life, much less the rest of your life. God does not tell us the details in advance. He has a timetable for your life, but he doesn't tell you the details in advance. If you could understand why God does everything God does, you'd be God.
1: God's timing isn't good, it's perfect. Because he knows all the details. He knows past, present, future. He knows what we need, what we want, what's the wisest thing to do. You can never go wrong waiting upon God's timing. If I'm going to wait upon God, I've got to trust him, because my waiting is saying, I'm trusting you, God, that your timing is better than mine. You know what I do not know. Your time is always right. And so I'm going to trust you, and I'm going to wait till you give me permission to go there or do this or have that or buy the other. It isn't that God's trying to deprive us of anything. He only wants what is best for us. So it takes faith. And what I mean by that is simply this. Am I willing to trust God for his timing before I make a decision?
2: Just imagine how amazing life would be if we could trust God all the time, in everything. All the time, in everything. And trusting God means that we stop trying to make things happen ourselves, and we wait on God. How many love waiting? We wait on God. It's a painful word even to say it. And God doesn't do it when we'd like him to or the way we'd like him to, but I can promise you today, if you will keep your eyes on God and trust him to be your recompense and to be your reward and to be your vindicator, you will get double blessings for your former trouble.
1: Trusting him doesn't mean I'm going to get what I want when I want it. Trusting him says, I believe that when the timing is right, God will provide what I'm asking him for.
2: You know, broken hearts do mend, bodies do heal. Disappointment turns into new dreams, and the end of one thing can open the door for something new if we will just put our trust in God. You know what? If you're still here on the planet, God's got a plan for you. It seems to you like God's forgotten all about you. Well, he hasn't. He hears you and he sees you. Can I tell you today that you're not invisible? God knows exactly where you're at, and he knows exactly what's going on in your life, and he knows exactly how much you can take and how much you can't take, and he may not be early, but he won't be late.
1: God's timing is always perfect. Do I believe that he has our best interest at heart? If I believe that, I'm going to wait. But watch this. Somebody says, I don't have any time to waste. You never waste time waiting on God. Never. You'll always find out that his timing is always the right time.

Forgiveness is a full pardon. It's a fresh start. It's another chance. It's a new beginning. It's the lifting of a heavy burden. It's the canceling of a debt. Forgiveness is the key that unlocks the door of resentment and the handcuffs of hatred. Some of you have those handcuffs on right now. It is a supernatural power that breaks the chains of bitterness and the shackles of rage and resentment. Forgiveness is not optional. Jesus said in Matthew 6:14, "For if you forgive men their trespasses, your heavenly Father will also forgive you. But if you don't forgive men their trespasses, God will not forgive you of your trespasses." Luke 6:37, "Forgive and you shall be forgiven." The message is clear from one end of the New Testament to the other. If you don't forgive others, God will not forgive you. Jesus Christ taught forgiveness in the Lord's Prayer. When you pray, "Forgive us our trespasses as we forgive those." The last moment of his life on the cross, he was still demonstrating that love that he wanted us to copy. As they were killing him, he said, "Father, forgive them, for they don't know what they do." He had the power to call legions of angels. He could have destroyed the Roman Empire with just one word. But he let those men kill him for you to be redeemed. After the resurrection, he continued to demonstrate forgiving love toward Peter. Peter, who said, "I'll die for you." Jesus said, "Before the rooster crows in the morning, you're going to deny me three times." And he did. The last time he cursed, "I don't know that man." And the first thing Jesus said to those who came, "Go tell my disciples that I'm alive, and tell Peter. Tell him I want to see him and forgive him." Isaiah 43:25 says, "For your sin and iniquity I will forgive and remember no more." One of the Hebrew translations of "remember" is "it will never be brought up again." You need to remember that. Peter told the Jewish people on the day of Pentecost, Acts 3:19, that your sins may be blotted out. Look at the word "blotted," not erased. When you erase something, you can still see the shadows of it. When you take the inkwell and dump it over that piece of paper, it's totally gone. God is eager to forgive. He crumbles the page. He dumps the inkwell of heaven on your record in the books of life, never to be remembered anymore. You don't have to beg God for forgiveness. Why should we, who are full of imperfections, withhold forgiveness from each other? Secondly, be reconciled. You take the initiative to go to your brother and sister and make the matter right. Remember, nothing is ever settled until it's settled right. "Oh, I'll talk to him sometime. It's been 10 years. Do it now. Forgiveness is possible. It's a new beginning. It's a fresh start. So how do you forgive biblically? Jesus taught us how to forgive one another because there is a pattern. Jesus said, "If therefore you are representing your offering at the altar," you've come to the house of God and you're presenting your offering, "and there you remember that your brother has something against you, leave your offering before the altar and go your way. First be reconciled to your brother, and then come and present your offering." Matthew 5:23-24. The point is, forgive immediately. Stop praying. Leave the church. Get reconciled before you believe that God is going to hear your prayer. Stop being religious. Stop the facade. God's not listening to you. He will not receive the offering of your phony tears and your hypocritical smile over the stench of an unforgiving spirit. 1 Corinthians 13:2-4. Husbands, listen to this. God does not hear the prayer of a husband who will not forgive his wife. 1 Peter 3:7. Peter says, "Your prayers are let." Let is an old English word. We still use it in tennis. When the ball hits the net and goes to the ground, it's let.
and you have to do it over. God is saying, husband, when you are being abusive to your wife and you will not come together in a reconciliation with her, when you pray, your prayers hit the net and fall to the ground. George Herbert said, he who cannot forgive breaks the bridge over which he himself must pass. End of quote. Several years ago, I sat beside Corrie Ten Boom in Dallas at a luncheon for Christian authors. As we sat there side by side, she described the horror of the Nazi concentration camp where she was sent for helping the Jews escape the iron fist of Hitler's Nazis. There she lost her sister, her father, and her nephew. If there was ever a reason to hate, she had one. The beatings, the starvation, the sadistic brutality of Hitler's monsters were etched into her brain. For years, she kept records of those who had abused her after she got out of the prison camp. Every offense, every date, every officer involved, every circumstance in graphic detail, waiting for a judge who would come along, who would give her justice. And she said, one day, while I was praying, the Lord spoke to me and said, I have forgiven you. Why don't you forgive them? And she said, I went and got those records and threw them all in the fire. And she said, when tears were flowing down my cheeks, I felt an invasion of the love of God that flooded my soul that I had never known in all of my life. Who is it in your life you need to take the mental records and throw it in the fire so that you can have a wonderful life? Why forgive? Not for the benefit of the other person, but for your benefit. Well, how often should I forgive? That's always a question. It was the question Peter asked. Shall I forgive seven times? And Peter did it because in the Mosaic law, if you forgave someone three times, you were really special. So Peter upped the ante to seven because seven is the number of perfection. And he thought he was really being spiritual by offering the number seven. And Jesus said, no, 70 times seven, which is 490 times. Look at the prodigal son. And Jesus said, the prodigal son had gone into a far country and wasted his substance with riotous living. And when no man came to him, he was in that pig's pen, fighting them for something to eat. In his heart, he knew back home that he had a father that loved him enough to forgive him. And that knowledge saved his life. He got up and he shook the slime off of his body and started walking the long road home. The father was watching for him. And while he was a long way off, the father ran down the path to his boy. Here was the boy in rags who had the stench of a pig. And he put his arms around him and embraced him and said, bring the robe, bring the ring, bring the shoes. My son is home. His forgiving love saved that boy's life. How many prodigal sons and daughters are in the far country right now wondering if there's enough love in their home, in their father's heart, in their mother's heart to give them the opportunity to try one more time? If there's love enough in a mother's heart to save them? I challenge you to pick up the phone and give your prodigals another chance. It might save their life. Two questions. Who do you need to forgive? And do you need God's forgiveness yourself?

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1: Lord, we're grateful for your mercy. We thank you, Lord, that in these moments that we have together, not only are you merciful enough to have saved us and set us free, but you're merciful enough to not leave us to our own devices, that you have given us your word, Lord, so that we can hear you when you speak. So God, I'm praying in these next few moments that we have together, you would open up the pages of scripture and breathe a fresh word upon your people. Lord, we are so glad to be in the house with each other today, but Jesus, we didn't come to see each other, we came to see you. So I'm asking, Lord, that you would open up the windows of heaven and speak to us, Lord. We need a word from you, oh God. Our hearts are hungry to hear a fresh word from your voice. So Lord, you take this one little simple message, would you divide it 1,800 different ways so that every single person does not hear from me, but they hear from you. It is in the matchless name of Jesus Christ that your daughters agree and say amen tonight. Everybody say amen. Amen. Amen. I want to share a few thoughts from the scriptures this evening. I'm going to ask you to bear with me because I don't know if you can tell or not, but just getting over a little bit of a cold over the past week and a half. So I have a little bit of that scratchy voice. I've been praying and saying, Lord, help me not to go into one of them coughing fits. You know, the ones you can't recover from. So you just pray with me in that regard that the Lord will help us to get through what I believe to be one of the most impactful passages, at least in my life over the past couple years. It's going to be one that is familiar to you, but I love that about the scriptures, that you can read something or hear something you have read or seen a million times before. But on this day, the Holy Spirit can take out a divine highlighter and cause that thing to leap up off the page and grip you in your soul. So I'm praying for that today. As I mentioned, I have three boys, and the identifying characteristic of my sons is that they are big boys. They used to be little boys, but not anymore. My 13-year-old is at least 3 inches taller than me, my 13-year-old. He wears a size 14 men's shoe. My 11-year-old, well, he just turned 12 in the last couple weeks. He's in a size 12 men's shoe, and my 7-year-old stands up about this higher, so they are giant boys. One of the ways that works for them, though, is that they do enjoy sports, so it works for them in sports. They kind of play whatever is in season at the time. Football's coming up, so that's where we are. Most every weekend, we are on a football field somewhere with one of these boys. But when it is baseball season, my second son has taken a liking to baseball. He enjoys it very much. He enjoys playing it. And I got to brag on him a little bit to tell you that he is actually pretty good at baseball. And I don't know if it's because of his size or what, but he really does have a really good swing. When he gets a good hit because of all that strength he has because of his size, he really can already. I remember when he was 9 years old, it was the first time he actually hit a ball over the fence line for a home run at 9 and 10 years old. Great at first base. He makes lots of stops and outs as the team's first baseman. So we've been pretty proud of Jerry Jr. as he has played baseball. I like baseball season, mostly because it starts in the springtime. I enjoy it very much because, you know, you go out there for the practice at 7 p.m. or so, and there you sit on the bleachers while your kid is out there underneath the lights of the baseball diamond enjoying the cool breeze of summer. So I enjoy baseball because it starts in the spring. The only problem with spring ball is that it is going to become summer ball. And see, I live in Dallas, so I got it like y'all got it here in Houston. During the summer, it does not warm up a little bit. The sun comes out in full vengeance, like it is mad at you, like you did something to the sun and the sun is trying to get you back. You know what I'm talking about? And it's still okay when you only have practices in the evening. And then that early morning game, maybe on a Saturday at 8 or 10 o'clock in the morning, is still okay when that's the case. But the problem with baseball season is that at the end of the season, they have the nerve to have a tournament. This means that you're going to go out there on a Thursday at 8 a.m. Your kid is going to play on Thursday at 8 a.m. Then they're probably going to play again at 10 a.m. Then they're going to give you a lunch break, but you have to come back for the afternoon 2 p.m. and 4 p.m. game. Then depending upon how your team did, they're going to switch that team to another bracket. They will face a whole another list of teams on the next day. You will play at 8 a.m. Then you will play at 10 a.m. Then you'll take a little bit of lunch break, but you got to come back for the 2 p.m. game and the 4 p.m. game. And then if your team had the nerve to do well on Friday, you have to come back on Saturday for the 8 a.m. game and then the 10 a.m. game. And then you have a little lunch break and then 2 and 4 o'clock, and you're sitting out there trying to be happy that your kid is doing well. Can I get one witness in the house that knows what I'm talking about? You're trying to be okay with this whole situation, but really you are wondering if it is ever okay to pray your kid loses so you can go home. Anybody know what I'm talking about? So this is the case a couple of seasons ago. I remember it was a particularly hot summer in Dallas, and there we were sitting in the bleachers. We could not wait for the lunch break. We were 3 days into the tournament. We just wanted to go to lunch so we could go to a restaurant that had air conditioning. That's what we were after, was the air conditioning. And some ice water with ice that was actually still in the glass after a while. We came back refreshed, ready for the rest of the day. Opened up the back of the SUV, got all the gear out, the ice chest, the umbrella that you get from the outdoor sporting goods store. We got all our stuff, and we took it over to the baseball diamond for the next game. I was walking right behind my son. He is a gregarious, outgoing personality, ready for the next challenge, excited. He had a little skip in his step, and his chest was poked out, and his chin was up. He was ready for this next challenge that was in front of him. But from the car over to the baseball diamond, I watched my son's countenance change just from the parking lot to the baseball diamond. He was excited at first, but the closer we got to the dugout, I watched his entire countenance change. I watched his chin begin to hang down. I watched as his shoulders were a little bit hunched over. I watched as he started wringing his hands just a little bit. I did not understand what was going on, but it was very clear that there was something bothering him. So I was trying to look around to figure out why my boy's countenance was changing so severely. And as we walked over toward the dugout, we passed some other players from another team. They were all strewn across the grass underneath the shade of a big oak tree. They were getting rest themselves before the next game. We had to pass right by them to get to the dugout. So as we walked right by, I got a good look at all of these players. And as soon as I did, I knew what my boy's problem was. This was the team we were about to face. And these boys we had faced earlier in the season. And when we had played this team had annihilated my son and his team. It had been a complete upset, a complete embarrassment when we had played these boys right here. And these boys were the ones we were about to play. Now this team, this little league team, y'all, was filled with serious baseball players. You know, the kind with the real serious parents. Y'all know what I'm talking about? Ain't nobody got time for all that. These are the kind of parents that when they gave birth to their boy, they put a mitt on one hand and a baseball in the other. They've been waiting for this their whole lives, you know? Serious, we were about to play them. As we walked by, we heard two of the teammates talking to each other. I think they thought they were whispering, but they weren't doing a good job. One leaned over to the other and said, "There goes that big kid from the Red Sox team. Was that the one that hit the ball and it went over the fence?" "Yeah, that was the one at first base. Remember, he's the one that caught all those outs that we had." "So you mean that's Jerry Shire?" When my son heard his name cross the lips of the opposing... When my son heard his name cross the lips of the opposing team members, that head that was...

0: that are representative. The reality is that most likely there are challenges that are spread out in front of many of our lives. And if we get a good look at them, if we look at them too long and too hard, the reality is we will want to hang our head in discouragement and shrink back in fear and insecurity. That is, unless you really overhear and understand what your enemy thinks about you when he sees you coming. Because listen, the reality is, even if you don't believe what the Word of God says to be true about you, even if you don't believe it, even if I don't believe it, the enemy does. Y'all, he knows that we have already been forgiven. He knows that he is already underneath your feet. He knows that he can form a weapon against you, but that weapon will never have the opportunity to prosper. He knows that you have been made competent by the Spirit of God. He knows that you have been equipped for every good purpose to which you have been called in Christ Jesus. And he knows that in the end, we win. He already knows. So what ashamed it would be for the enemy to believe more about your potential than you do. What ashamed it would be for him to be able to just tussle out a little challenge in your line of sight, in your marriage, or in your finances, or in your singleness, or on your job, or in your school, or at your university. Just throw it out in front of the daughters of God, and we are already so insecure that we won't even step up to the plate of being who God has called us to be. So when you and I leave here at 5 o'clock in the morning, help us, Jesus. Because listen, then she had the nerve to give us blankets. The problems that you left last night will likely still be there tomorrow when you get home. There in front of you, and you will have a choice to make. Will I step up to the plate and believe that my God will hand me the bat and give me the power that I need, the instruction that I need to hit this thing over the fence? Or will I allow just the presence of the enemy, the fingerprints of the enemy in this division, in this relationship, or this discord in my heart, or this unrest in my mind, will I allow it to be enough to cause me to shrink back in fear and insecurity and never experience all of the power that I really have as a daughter of the Most High King? And it is to this end that I believe the Apostle Paul writes what I believe to be one of the most powerful passages in all of Scripture. Cece's already set it up for us in talking about going to war, because you do know, y'all, that life is not a playground, it is a battlefield. And the enemy is hoping that we will just go to church and clap our hands and wave our hands and do the religious thing, but nobody will go home and go to war with weapons that work. So the Apostle Paul writes a letter to a group of believers in a place called Ephesus. He writes the book of Ephesians. Now, y'all know the Apostle Paul was a bad boy. He gave us most of the New Testament. He wrote letter after letter, penned instruction after instruction. But of all that he wrote, scholars say that the cream of the crop of all of his writing, like the cherry on top of the cake, is the book of Ephesians. Because in the book of Ephesians, he spends the first half of the book just rehearsing who you are as a daughter. He wants you to know that you are forgiven, that you have been lavished upon with the grace and the goodness of God. He wants you to know that even if everybody else has rejected you, that God Almighty, the Father of the universe, has chosen you and called you by name. He spends the majority of the book of Ephesians just telling you who you are. And then he gets to the end in Ephesians chapter 6. And he says, I've got one final word just to make sure that you are secured and ready for battle. He says in Ephesians chapter 6, beginning in verse 10, he says, finally. He says, finally, you ought to be strong in the Lord and in the strength of his might. He says, you put on the full armor of God so that you may be able to stand firm against the schemes. Somebody say schemes. The schemes of the devil. He says, for our struggle, it is not against flesh and blood. It is against rulers and it is against powers. It is against the world forces of this darkness. It is against the spiritual forces of wickedness in heavenly places. He says, so therefore, you ought to go ahead and just lay down all of the weapons this world which aren't doing you any good and pick up some weapons that actually work. He says, take up the full armor of God so that you may be able to resist in the evil day. And having done everything to stand firm, he says in verse 14, you stand firm, therefore. The Apostle Paul sets out almost for the first time in the New Testament the principle of spiritual warfare. This is the first time it is said this overtly, this conspicuously. This is the first time a spotlight is shined on it. There are other places in the Old and New Testament where we can infer it, we can gather that there is spiritual warfare, we can derive it from the text, but this is the first time within the New Testament that a writer comes right out to make sure that nobody misses it, to make sure that we don't walk out of here at 5 a.m. with any questions on our mind. He says, I want to make sure you know you have an enemy. And the enemy that you have is not the person that you are sitting next to. Your enemy is not your husband. Your enemy is not your boss. Your enemy is not your coworker. I'm talking about that one that if she says one more thing to you, you're going to knock her out. That one. It's not your problem. Your enemy is not flesh and blood. Anything you can relate to with your five physical senses in the external world is not your problem. And the enemy wants you to think that just because he is invisible, he is also fictional. So what he does is he disguises himself cleverly behind something that you can see in hopes that you will forget he's back there. Because he knows once you do that, you will direct all the wrong weapons at the wrong culprit. Then he's got you in the palm of his hand. So he's begun to disguise himself so much so that we've forgotten that it is the enemy that is behind much of the strife and much of the division and much of the financial difficulty and much of the struggles that we are facing, that it is not the flesh and blood that we can see. It's the enemy behind the scenes pulling the strings and hoping you will forget he is there. There was a little small church around the corner from where I live. I take the boys there for their harvest festival. We love it. It's around the October time frame, sort of their answer to Halloween. We will go to the harvest festival, and me and my little one, Jude, I've got Jackson, Jerry Jr., and Jude. Jude is our surprise baby. Y'all, we still don't actually know how Jude made it. We don't know how he got here. And I named him Jude on purpose because that's as close as I could get to Revelation because it's finished. That's it. So I take them to this harvest festival and I stand in line with Jude behind these cars. They have a trunk or treat at this church. Does anybody know what I mean when I say trunk or treat? Okay, a lot of churches don't do it anymore, but this church still does. They have volunteers from the congregation bring their cars into the parking lot. They lift up their trunks, and each one of those car owners will basically make a fair game, some sort of carnival-like game in the trunk. Kids line up one trunk after the other playing these games, and normally whether they win or lose, they give the kid a whole bunch of candy and send them home with a bag full of candy. The parents, we are just, you know, so grateful for that. The most impressive game last year was a truck, actually. They had put a little step ladder so that kids could climb up into the bed of the truck. They had attached to the side of the bed of this truck a tabletop, a board that was about the same size as the bed of the truck. They had cut six holes in it, draped it with some fabric, and out from those holes every few seconds, a puppet would pop through. They would give the kid a huge plastic mallet so that the kid could stand there and try to hit all of the puppets on the head. It was a homemade whack-a-mole game, is what it was, right? This was the longest line. Everybody could not wait to play this game. I'm standing in line holding hands with little Jude. He could not wait. And behind us, there was probably a four-year-old or so, five maybe, that was waiting with his mother. We were laughing hysterically, y'all, at this little boy because he was going on and on about several things that he was annoyed with in this whole situation. He was, first of all, quite annoyed because he did not understand, Mom, why I have to stand in this long line. Aren't I supposed to be having fun at the carnival, Mom? I have an idea, Mom. How about you stand in this line while I go over here and do these carnival games, and then I'll come back when it's our turn, because, Mom, I'm supposed to be having fun, and I'm not having fun. But that's not the only thing he was annoyed with. He was also annoyed because, Mom, I don't understand what the point of this game is. Do you see that those kids keep hitting those puppets on top of the head, but every time they hit the puppet on top of the head, the puppet just comes back? What's the point of hitting the puppet on top of the head if the puppet's just gonna keep coming back every time I hit the puppet on top of the head? The kid was going on, and we were all in the line. We were all laughing hysterically at this little boy. And before any of us could say anything, we just saw a four-year-old flash by our peripheral vision as he ran forward, grabbed the drapery off of the table, and pulled it clean off. Underneath, there were three adults, puppets on each hand. So that day we laughed, but we also learned a very valuable lesson. That there is always something you can't see, controlling what you can. And if you spend, and I spend, all of my time and my money and my manipulation and my anger and my frustration popping at all of the trouble that keeps coming up and showing itself in my marriage and in my finances and in my school and on my job and in my career, I will at best exhaust myself, but I will not have hit the enemy where it hurts. The Apostle Paul says in Ephesians chapter 6, would you pull back the curtain once and for all and let the enemy know that we got our eyes on you, that we're not gonna let you play us for the fool any longer, that we know how to use weapons that hit you where it hurts. So the Apostle Paul says, today's the day to stop directing the wrong weapons at the wrong person. Would you please look at the person next to you and say, girl, you are not my problem. I thought you were, but it's not you. So the Apostle Paul lays out what I believe to be not six, but seven pieces of armor. Traditionally, it is taught as six, because he does say in verse 14 that your loins need to be girded with truth. And he does say that you need a breastplate on called righteousness. And then in verse 15, he does say that you need something for your feet. They better be shod with the preparation of the gospel of peace. And then he does say in verse 16 that you do need to erect faith over your life, because it will act as a shield that will extinguish all the flaming missiles of the evil one. Then he says you need something for your head to protect your mind against the schemes of the devil. So he says you need a helmet on called salvation. But then he says not only that, you need a sword, a dagger, really, of the Spirit. It is the Word of God. But he does not stop at those six, because in verse 18 he says, pray. You cannot have victory. Are y'all listening to me tonight? You cannot have victory unless you are a woman of prayer. You cannot have victory unless you take seriously a conversation with your God. Prayer is the key that unlocks all of the blessings that your God already has planned for you, but cannot dispense to you until you are found on your knees before Him. And if I were the enemy, I would want to devalue the potency of what I know to be the most valuable weapon you have against me. That is why he has made our churches a house of great preaching and a house of great programs and a house of great impressive possibilities for the community. All of those things are great, but Jesus said, let my house be called a house of prayer. Y'all, prayer is what pulls the curtain back. It is what allows us to direct all the right weapons at the right culprit. Prayer is what activates all the other pieces of armor so that they are infused with the divine activity they need to cause you to be able to stand firm against all of his schemes. So he says to pray. You and I don't have time to march through every single one of these pieces of armor, but just a couple of them that I thought you and I could talk about tonight. Is that all right? Just a couple of them to help us to stand firm against his schemes. Somebody say schemes.
1: Schemes.
0: The Apostle Paul wants you to know how serious this business is of warfare with the enemy, because he wants you to know that the devil is not haphazard in his attacks against you. He says that your enemy is scheming. Okay, y'all, listen. If somebody does me wrong, I'm a pretty easygoing personality. I mean, it'll hurt, but I can get over that. But if I find out somebody has been scheming to do me wrong. Oh, that's a whole nother thing. That's a whole nother thing. Because when I find out you've been studying me, you've been watching so that you can see what my habits are and when I come and when I go. You've been studying so that you can see what my weaknesses are so that you can best take advantage of me and lead me astray. You've been trying to find out what the proclivities of my flesh are so that you can tantalize me in a way that will lead me in a path of rebellion against my God. And when I find out that not only have you been studying me so that you can take advantage of me, but you've been studying this man that I've been married to for 17 years so that you can figure out what his weaknesses are so that you can lead him astray. And you've been studying him looking into his history so that you can figure out how to cause there to be combustion between his history and my history so that there is no unity and oneness in our relationship. And then when I find out that not only have you been studying me and not only have you been scheming against my man, but then you've had your eyes on these three boys that the Lord has given me to raise up to be warrior men for Christ so that you can take advantage of their weaknesses and stand against them as they try to walk forward to the destiny to which their God has called them. When I find out you've had your eyes on me and my husband and these boys, well, now you better believe that if you've been scheming against me, I'm sure enough gonna be scheming against you. That I'm not just gonna stand back and let you run roughshod over my family. I'm not just gonna stand back and let you play me for the fool and let you run roughshod over my peace of mind and my peace of heart and this marriage that I have and these boys that I have been given to raise. Just like you should not just allow the enemy to come in. Y'all, we're the ones that are supposed to stand in the doorway of our homes, in the doorway of our cities and say, not today, Satan, not on our watch, not on our watch. So the Apostle Paul says, you got to be dressed right for victory. You got to be dressed right. And he starts with two pieces of armor in one simple verse that I want to share with you for a moment. In verse 14, he says, stand firm, therefore, having girded your loins with what? Come on, y'all. Having girded your loins with?
1: Truth.
0: With truth. I want you to picture the Apostle Paul sitting in what would have been a jail cell. It probably would have been more like house arrest. He was on house arrest in a Roman prison for about 2 years at the time. He penned what was a letter at the time to the first century believers in Ephesus. I want you to picture him sitting on the cold, hard floor of his prison cell, sweat pouring down his brow, ink quill in hand, as he hung over the parchment paper to pen this letter. And he gets to this final portion of the letter. Really, what is the exclamation point, the sealing mark to everything he's wanted to say throughout this letter? And he's trying to figure out the best words to be able to help the believers at that time and the believers in this time on this evening at this church in the middle of the night, how they can figure out how to best wear these pieces of armor. How to best make sure that these spiritual virtues aren't just something they applaud because it sounds good in the message, but they walk out of here with these pieces on, infused as a part of their life. Picture him looking up from where he is trying to find the right words and looking up to the doorway of his cell where there would have been a Roman centennial standing guard. Roman soldiers were a ubiquitous presence during the first century, meaning they were everywhere. Civilians, everybody knew what a Roman soldier looked like. And they knew the features of the Roman soldiers' gear. They would have known, for example, that the most obvious thing they could see from afar off was a helmet that most of the time had brightly colored feathers that were standing high above them. They would have noticed that. It would have been impressive. Not only that, but they would have seen the breastplate. The breastplate was the heaviest piece of armor that the Roman soldier would wear. So they would notice that first. They would notice, first of all, what would be most obvious to them was not only the helmet, not only the breastplate, but that impressive shield. Y'all, the shield was like a door. There were wood planks that were sealed together. There was an iron hub right in the middle, and it was tall enough and wide enough that when crouched down, two or three soldiers could get behind the shield. When you first saw a soldier, you would see that shield. You would see that helmet. You would see the breastplate. Those were the things that were most impressive and applaudable when you saw a Roman soldier coming. But when the Apostle Paul looked to see what piece best correlates with truth, he did not pick the obvious. He did not pick the impressive. He did not pick the applaudable. He picked the piece of armor that the soldier put on first. Because underneath all that impressive stuff, there was a belt that held everything else together. Paul said, now that's truth right there. I cannot assume that because you came tonight, you are a woman who is girded in truth. Oh, I hope you go to a Bible teaching church like this one we are in tonight. I hope you are planted in the house of God somewhere, wherever you live, whether it's on this side of the planet or on the other side of the planet, wherever it is that you have come from. I pray that you are planted in a Bible teaching church. But I'm afraid that just because you go to church does not mean you are a woman who is girded in truth. Oh, y'all, I'm hoping you're in Bible study. I'm hoping you don't just hear the word preached on a Sunday morning. I mean, that's great, but you need something midweek to just keep you going all the way through. I hope you're in Bible study, but I'm afraid to say that you can be in Bible study after Bible study and still not be a woman who is girded in truth. And the sad thing about this generation, I'm putting myself in this generation, 45 maybe and under, the sad thing about us, y'all, is that we are impressive and we are applaudable and we have Instagram likes and we've got a whole bunch of followers on Twitter, but we have no belt of truth. There is no allegiance to the truth of God. I'm talking about an allegiance that is not politically correct. Yeah. I'm talking about an allegiance that will make you at your university be the only one that the professor doesn't give the great grade to because you did not agree with his philosophy. Yeah. I'm talking about the only one that on your job says, I'm not getting the promotion that way because my word says that I will follow my God in integrity and I will honor him all the days of my life. Only you can make a decision whether or not you're going to wrap yourself in the truth of God. Yeah. It does not mean you applaud it. Yeah. It means that you live according to it. Yeah. Y'all, let me tell y'all why truth is so important. Are y'all with me? Everybody with me? Amen. Let me tell y'all why truth is so important. Because the enemy's number one MO, are you listening in the balcony? Listen, the enemy's number one MO, I mean his calling card, where you can see him coming from a mile away, is deception. Here's the tragedy with deception. Embedded within deception is a blinding agent so that the person who is being deceived doesn't know. What's so dangerous about deception is that it's not a plain old flat out lie, y'all. What's so dangerous about deception is that you, if you're being deceived, you're standing on the edge and you're about to take a step off and everybody else around you can see that if you take that step, it is not going to go well for you, but you can't see it. The danger of deception is that you think this is the best relationship for you, so you walk down that path. The danger of deception is that you were sure this was the business acquisition that you should make. This was the partnership that you should have. This was the road that you should walk down. And the truth is, if we were to take this little microphone that I have on and pass it around this room, there would be testimony after testimony of people who have been deceived. Oh, the enemy pulled the wool over your eyes. You've seen it so clearly before because y'all are just like me. You've had friends who were trying to explain to you why this relationship they are choosing is the best relationship for them. To them, it makes complete sense why they would leave their spouse and choose this relationship because this is going to be healthy for them. This is going to benefit them. And you're listening to their explanation. And the more they talk, the more your eyebrow lifts up in curiosity because you cannot see how they can't see that they're being deceived. Oh, and that's the danger of deception is that when it's you, you don't know. Yeah. it's only in hindsight that you look back and realize he played you for the fool. Oh, and if the truth be told, some of us in this room right now, y'all, we are reeling right now from the consequences of signing our name on a contract that the enemy did not let us see the fine print of. We didn't see all of those warnings. You know, like when you see those commercials, you can take this for your headache, but you may lose your eyesight and you may lose your left arm and you might have a stroke and you might not wake up tomorrow morning, but your headache will be gone. So we walked down that path and we did that thing and we agreed to that, and now we realized he was taking us for a ride. The only way that you and I can have any defense against deception is if we are girded in truth. It is the first line of defense against the enemy, because when you're being deceived, you don't know. Y'all, there's a movie that was out several years ago called Inception. I didn't see Inception, Pastor Bridget, I didn't go see it. The reason why is because when I go to the movies, I just want to relax. I don't want to use any brain capabilities at all at the movies. I want to chill out, which is why I did not see Inception, because I heard it was serious business. Dad told me about Inception. He loved it. He said Leo DiCaprio's character was in reality, but would often fall asleep. When he would fall asleep, he'd be in a dream world. And the problem was that in this dream world, everything was so real and so tangible that he thought he was in reality. So he would make decisions as if he were in reality, but they were getting him in trouble because he wasn't. He was in a dream. If that weren't confusing enough, sometimes when he was in the dream world, he would fall asleep and enter a second layer of dreaming. And in this dream world, everything was so real and so tangible that he thought he was in reality. So he was making decisions based on reality, but he wasn't there, so they were getting him into trouble. And if that wasn't confusing enough, sometimes when this brother was already in the second layer of dreaming, he had the nerve to fall asleep and have another layer of dreams. So now he is three layers deep. He's not just in a dream. He's in a dream that is within a dream that was already within a dream within his reality. And it's too much, isn't it? It's too much. It's too much brain requirements for that movie. So about halfway through, he starts taking this spinning top with him. Wherever he is, he finds a flat surface and he spins this top and he watches it. If it spins endlessly, if it never slows down, if it never falls, well, he knows gravity is not at work, so this in the real world. If it does slow down, if it falls over eventually, he knows that there's gravity at work here, I must be home. He has stopped trusting in his own perception. He stops trusting in what his feelings tell him are real. He has a standard that is outside of himself to look to help him to determine whether or not he's being taken for a ride. Oh, y'all, the enemy hopes that you will trust your feelings. He so hopes that you will lean to your own understanding. He so hopes that you will not make a choice to gird yourself in truth, that you'll have an objective standard that is outside of yourself, because he can deceive you. You need something that is an objective standard, the same yesterday, today, and forevermore, never changing. And when you have this set as your standard, he can't play you like he can play everybody else, because you've got a standard that is not subject to the way you feel. I wonder if there's anybody in the room that's ever been taken on a ride by your feelings. Ooh, he hopes you'll trust what you feel. But if you are a woman who is girded in truth, you have just aligned yourself with the first line of defense that the enemy cannot take advantage of. Just one more for tonight. He not only says in that same verse 14, that you need to have your loins girded with truth, but he also says you need a breastplate on. He says you need something to guard your heart. He says you need a breastplate, and your breastplate is called, come on, y'all, it's called
1: righteousness.
0: Righteousness. Jerry and I live in a fairly rural part of the Dallas-Fort Worth area. We like it that way, kind of out in the country, but we're close enough to the city. We can get there in 10 minutes, really easy. But we live on a little quiet two-lane road. Somebody's got horses over there, and somebody's got cows over there, and there's creeks and bugs and mud and things boys need in their life. I'm one of those mamas who believes in outside. Amen. Go outside. That's what I say. Anytime they have the nerve to come to me and say that they are bored, I say, no, you're not. You see that tree right there? Go play with it. Go play with it. So that's why we live out there. I love it. I love that they have room to run. That's what I like. One of the other reasons why I like it is because a friend of mine lives across the street. That's how I kind of discovered that place. When my boys were little, I'd take them to go visit Rachel because she lives across the street. She has a pond. I love seeing my boys throw that stick out on the pond and her dog go out and chase that stick and bring the stick back. I loved who my boys were out there. So still to this day, my boys and I will go to the pond. We grab the two fishing poles that I bought on sale at the local Super Walmart around the corner. I also have a tackle box that I got on sale at the Super Walmart because we do like going fishing, and I like fishing. I don't mind fishing with the boys, but you know, I need some gear to go with me. So in that little tackle box, we have extra hooks, we have extra bobbers, and we also have gloves because I don't mind going fishing, but I ain't finna touch no actual fish. So we go fishing and we stand in this little corner of the pond underneath the shade of some trees. Most of the time we stand right there on the shallow end where we're just gonna catch sun perch, real small fish, nothing major. We'll walk over there, cross the street, grab the extra hot dog meat from the week. That's our bait. We're real professional. And we fish. Sometimes I'm feeling adventurous, y'all. My neighbors have this little old metal rowboat they bought on Craigslist some years ago. They always leave it turned upside down on the edge of the pond. It's turned upside down because any water that collected the last time it was out, the water needs to drain. And of course, if they left it right side up, you know, it would fill up with water if it rained. So they need to leave it upside down. But if I'm going to get in it with the boys, I always have to think twice about that choice. Because the environment that has been created underneath that boat is moist, it's shady, it's cool. It's the perfect environment for critters. So I have to brace myself if we're getting ready to turn this thing over. Because I know if we turn it over, something is inevitably gonna hop out from underneath it. Something's gonna waddle out from underneath it. Or worst of all, something's gonna... So anytime I'm feeling brave and adventurous, I stand way back, way back. I get the back end of the boat, the boys get the sides, and we flip it over. Inevitably, something comes out from the boat. It's always interesting to me that never once, have I had to write a golden sealed invitation and send it into the brush nearby, inviting the critters to come and join us at 1 o'clock on Saturday. We'll be there. Never once have I had to send out a clarion call into the trees nearby to let them know that they are invited to come and join us. I've never had to invite them because the environment created by the upside down boat is invitation enough. Righteousness is right side up living that invites the sunlight of God's favor and blessing on your life. Unrighteousness is upside down behavior that is out of alignment with the truth that you just said you would affirm for your life. And that upside down behavior means you don't have to invite the devil and demonic activity into your life. That upside down behavior is invitation enough. It creates an environment in which the demonic influence can be cultivated in your life to where they won't only feel welcome, but they will flourish. It means you can be in your war room praying against the devil till you are blue in the face. But if you come out of your war room and live a raggedy, wayward lifestyle that is outside of the alignment with the truth of God's word, you got to know that the enemy is on his way. In fact, if you are seeing the fingerprints of the enemy in any place in your life or in mine, I'm talking about a lack of peace, jealousy, strife. I'm talking about the fingerprints of the enemy, sickness and disease on your life. Just ask yourself. It might not be the case, but just ask God. Just like David did. Search me, O God. Examine me. Let me know if my boat is upside down. Let me know if my attitudes and if my actions are out of alignment. Let me know, Lord, if in some way I'm creating an environment where the devil feels like he can make himself at home up in here. So that by the empowerment of the Holy Spirit, I can get on with the business of righting myself. So that I can have your favor all over my life. Y'all, that's what I'm after. Anybody want God's favor on your life? Y'all, we don't have time to play games. We need God's favor. When Moses was on his way to the promised land, remember, God got so upset with him. He was like, y'all go ahead. I ain't going to the promised land. And Moses said, hold up. Exodus 33:15. He said, if your presence is not going with us, I ain't going. Because he said, what will mark us if we do not have your presence? Y'all, that's what's going to mark us. It's God's presence on us. It's his favor on us. Y'all, it's not Instagram followers that's going to mark us. It's not impressive pictures that is going to mark us. It's not the applause and the celebrity, the appreciation of people that is going to mark us. It will be the anointing of God upon our life that will mark us and separate us from everybody else. Paul says, if you want a breastplate that will cover the most vital spiritual organ that you have. Listen, y'all, a soldier, are y'all still with me? Yes. A soldier could be strong. He could be well-versed in battle. He could have tons of experience because he's done this before. He knows all of the formations. I mean, he's a good soldier all the way around. If he was a great soldier, but he had no breastplate, one blow to the heart would wipe him out. Didn't matter how smart he was. Didn't matter how impressive his formation was. It didn't matter the t-shirt he had on or the bumper sticker that was on his car. Right. Didn't matter how much religious activity he participated in. No breastplate. One blow to the heart will wipe you out. What the physical heart is to the physical body, the spiritual heart is to your spiritual life. All of the vitality that you need to be pumped into your spiritual life so you keep walking in fervor and in passion and you have a vibrant relationship with Jesus Christ so that your relationship with him, so that your Christianity is not dumbed down to just a religion where you read a verse a day to keep the devil away, but where there's a conversation and vitality happening with your God, where you serve him in spirit and you serve him in truth. That kind of vibrancy comes from a healthy spiritual heart. Which is why if I were your enemy, more than anything, I'd be after your heart. Because one blow to the heart and I can wipe you out. So when the enemy schemes against you, y'all listen to me, when he schemes against you, he's trying to figure out how to get that breastplate off. Do you think it is by chance that that particular temptation, that temptation that's your thing, that same temptation to your friend would make no difference because that ain't their thing, but that temptation is your thing. It's the one that suits your fancy. It's the one that tickles your inclinations. It's the one that makes your eyes take a second look. Do you think it is by chance that that temptation happens to show up in your life when you are particularly hungry? Particularly tired? Overwhelmingly lonely? And then the temptation shows up. Y'all, that's not a coincidence. That's a scheme of the enemy. Because the enemy wants your breastplate off, because then he knows that the most vital spiritual organ that you have is at his disposal. One more thing and then I'm gonna be done. Your heart, y'all with me, everybody okay? Listen, your spiritual heart is the centerpiece of your soul. It's the hub of your soul, okay? Your soul is composed of your mind, what you think, your will, what you purpose to do, your ambition, or your emotions, what you feel, and your conscience. Your conscience is not the voice of God, but your conscience is like the microphone that the Holy Spirit uses to help you hear the voice of God. Okay? If I were your enemy, ooh, I'd be after your heart. Because with one blow to the heart, I automatically have access to your mind. Now I can tinker with your thoughts to cause them to be so distorted you don't know what it is that God thinks and how to align your thinking with him anymore. If I were the enemy, I'd be after your heart, because not only would I have access to your mind, now I have access to your emotions. I can mess with the way you feel. And not only that, if I could just get your heart, I'd not only have access to your mind and to your emotions, but also to your ambitions. I would make it so that you, what you want to do does not align with what God desires for you to do. Oh, but not only that, more than anything, I'm after your heart, because then I'd have access not only to your mind, not only to your will, not only to your emotions, but then I could short circuit the wires in your conscience so that you can no longer hear and sense the conviction of the Holy Spirit. Oh, he doesn't want you hearing the voice of God. He wants the Bible to look nothing like vibrancy and fervency and a personal, intimate word. He wants it to just look like black ink on a page. He doesn't want it to be valuable and intimate between you and God. And so he wants to short circuit these wires. And if you have no breastplate on, you have given him full access. Righteousness does not mean perfection. It means a lifestyle that you have made a choice. As for me and my house, we're going to serve the Lord. And unrighteousness doesn't mean that you are walking in continual obedience. It just means that you have made a choice in a specific area of your life. I'm talking about where you already know after this session you plan to go home because you've already made an appointment for 1:30 a.m. somewhere you have no business being. It's a planned disobedience. It is a lifestyle. You've already decided that you don't want this breastplate on. Righteousness is not perfection. It just means that you have chosen, I'm not going to plan obedience, disobedience. It's not going to be scheduled and put to my life. I am not going to knowingly walk down a path that I know is dishonoring to my God. When I sense the conviction of the Holy Spirit saying, whoa, I'm a hold up. When I sense him saying, stop, I'm going to stop. Not by my own strength and power, but because the Holy Spirit lives in me to empower me to be what I cannot be in my own strength and in my own power. The armor of the Roman soldier, y'all, it weighed about 70 pounds. Can you imagine trying to be nimble and quick and agile in battle with 70 extra pounds on you? The heaviest portion of that weight was in the breastplate. The breastplate could weigh so heavily on the shoulders of the soldier that it would wear him out before the battle even started. I mean, that thing was so heavy that before he even started, before he even took his first step in the real act of battle, he would have no energy left with which to advance against the enemy because he was already so weighed down because the breastplate was so heavy to carry on his own. Part of the job of the belt was to take some of the weight of the breastplate off of the soldier's shoulders, so that the soldier didn't have to carry all that weight by himself. Righteousness, your own, is too heavy a weight for you to carry by yourself. If the enemy can't shackle you by sin and addiction, he's going to shackle you by perfectionism so that you're so weighed down trying to impress God with your own righteousness that you don't even have any energy left to live free and fully for your God because your own righteousness is weighing you down. Y'all, it's too heavy a load for you to carry all by yourself. But there's some truth. There is some truth that can take that weight off of your shoulders. There's some truth that can set you free. And here's the truth. The truth is that 2,000 years ago, a man named Jesus Christ, he died on the cross of Calvary. And when you accept his gift of salvation in your life, not only does he withdraw from your spiritual bank account the sin, the debt, the wages you owe for what you have done and what I have done, but he doesn't just withdraw, then he credits you with something. He credits your spiritual bank account with the righteousness of God in Christ Jesus. This is some truth that will set you free, because now you know righteousness is not on your shoulders anymore. Because now you know that the truth of God takes the weight off of you trying to have your own righteousness, because his righteousness has been your gift. And I just wonder if there's anybody in the room tonight and you are so weighed down trying to impress God. That righteousness is wearing you out. You've got perfectionism on you like a shackle, trying to be something that only the gift of Jesus Christ can be and give to you in your life. I want you to bow your heads, and I'm going to ask you a question that right now in the middle of the night is the best question you could ever be asked. I want to ask you if you have ever received the gift of Christ's righteousness on Calvary. I want to ask you if you have that weight on you that is weighing you down so much so that honestly you can't live free and fully, because you realize today you've been carrying your own righteousness and you are sure enough tired. You need something to take the weight off. As your head is bowed and your eyes are closed, can I just ask you that if you need this gift tonight, if you've never just received Jesus Christ as your Savior, I don't want to assume tonight that you have just because you're here. Spiritual victory in warfare starts here. It starts with you having a relationship with Jesus Christ. And so as every head is bowed and eyes closed, if you are in this room, you've never made that choice to accept Jesus Christ as Savior and receive his righteousness, would you just lift your hand and lift your eyes so that my eyes see yours and I'll know this is a decision that you need to make tonight. Is there anybody that does? Well, then I ask, if there is anyone in the room and you are facing such serious spiritual warfare and you've been directing the wrong weapons at the wrong culprit, and today you realize that it's the enemy who is behind the scenes stirring up trouble, and you want to commit today to exchange the weapons of this world for weapons that actually work, you want to be a woman who makes a decision to gird yourself with truth and to put on a breastplate of righteousness. If you have a particular issue in your life and you need prayer in this regard, would you please just stand to your feet and let me pray for you as we close. Lord, I pray for my sisters who are standing up. They are saying by their boldness that there is an issue in their life where they see the fingerprints of the enemy upon it. So Lord, I ask right now in the name of Jesus that if there is any assignment that the enemy has against these women and against their families, I pray that that assignment would be canceled in Jesus' name. And by his blood that has been shed on Calvary. Lord, I speak against the enemy and I say that he will leave these women alone, Lord, that he will not mess with their minds and not mess with their hearts. He will take his hands off of their marriages and off of their kids and off of their health and off of their finances in Jesus' name. And Lord, I pray that you would make us women of courage, that you would make us women of victory. I pray that when we leave this place in many hours from now, Lord, that we will be women girded in the weapons of warfare that are divinely empowered for the tearing down of strongholds, Lord. I pray that today would be the day we pull back the curtain. Let the enemy know that he cannot take us for a ride. Not one more day, Lord, because we are women dressed for war. It is in Jesus' name that everybody agreed and said amen. Amen. Amen.

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Pastor Sheldon and his lovely wife, Lady Tanisha, and the entire family here at New Life Global Fellowship welcome you to partner with the mission of the ministry, which is to spread the gospel of Yahshua the Christ, and to welcome the world to the transformational power of Almighty God. 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
1: Then I got into a relationship. There was a guy who was really nice to me and I really liked him. And so we got into a relationship really quick. I didn't felt peace. I didn't felt it was the Lord, but I went through to it. I said yes to him. I knew inside my heart, really, really deep, I knew it's not right. It's not real. We had a talk and it was not good. And I felt like I should get out of this relationship, but I don't know how. My dad said, you know what? You're not married yet. You're in a relationship. If you're more sad than you're happy and you think it's not God, it's not good to marry him. It's good to get out of the relationship. And when we broke up, I went on my knees and I was crying. I was like looking out my window. I was like, Lord, now I want to surrender. Like I was really, that was the moment that my life radically changed. Like I was really just surrendering my whole life to God. I was growing up in a Christian family. I was growing up in church. I always knew Jesus, always prayed, always loved to go to church, loved my family. My parents were Christians, of course, so I'm always looking up to them. And yes, I went to school, I was getting older, and always knew like Jesus is there, Jesus is with me. But when I was in school, it was kind of hard sometimes because I'm a tall girl. And in school, there was a lot of opposition or a lot of attacks against me. Like they were mocking me and laughing at me because I was so tall. I was taller than all the other guys. So that was a kind of hard thing for me. So I was always feeling really insecure about that. And I remember coming home as, I don't know, maybe 7 or so, came home and I was crying. I was like, why, God, why did you make me this way? Like, I knew he was there. I knew he created me. I believed in all of that. But I was really struggling with that. And it really hurt me to get all these comments from different people. So, but I was going to the Lord with that. I was praying. I was saying it to Jesus that I'm really hurt of what they did. And so I talked to him, I was with him, and he was there for me, and he could really help me through that time.
2: Okay, really quick, what was that like? Like in that moment when you were praying to God and coming with all of these things that you were struggling with, what was his response? Like what were you feeling, if you could kind of take us a little bit into those moments?
1: Yes, I remember that I had this like heavy weight of me, like feeling I'm not good enough, you know, God didn't make me in a good way. I felt like when I talked to Jesus, I just cried my eyes off. And I felt that such a weight is lifted off my shoulder. I felt that he was there for me. He's like really with me in these moments and he loved me. And I was even asking him, God, do you still love me? Like, do you love me the way I am, even when I'm so tall? And I felt like his love. I just felt his love, his comfort, and it made me stronger. It made me go through that, even though it was really hard. Like, yeah. Till I was 16 or so, it was really bothering me, this topic, when people comment something or say something. I was so insecure about it, but he was helping me go through that, so...
2: Tell us about growing up. I know that, you know, like you mentioned just right now, that kind of continued throughout your teenage years. So take us through that process of dealing with all of these things and then finally coming to that point where God became the God, like your God, fully surrendered. How did that happen?
1: When I was in church, I loved to do like different things, involve in the church, do the worship, or also do some acting or different things. But it was always a struggle there. So when I was in church, I was like lifting up my hands and being with the Lord. And when I was in school, I was like kind of ashamed of my faith. I didn't want to also be rejected because of that. Also because I was always struggling with my, you know, being so tall and getting all these comments and being like kind of mocked because of that. I just wanted to be cool. I just wanted to be part of them, of the cool kids of the class. So I was always trying to fit in this role, and it was not being a Christian. So I would not follow Jesus in the school. I was feeling like I'm living a double life, kind of. So always on the weekends when we had church and different things, I was like, Lord, help me through this. You know, I want it. But I didn't have the boldness actually really to share that I'm loving Jesus. You know, I talk to him, I pray, I, you know, do all these things. I was not really sharing that. I was hiding it and trying to be like them more. So that was the struggle a lot of years. Then I got into a relationship. There was a guy who was really nice to me and I really liked him. And so we got into a relationship really quick and I didn't felt peace. I didn't felt it was the Lord. But I went through to it. I said yes to him. And I knew inside my heart, really, really deep, I knew it's not right. It's not real. So yes, when I was with him in this relationship, I got like more sad and sad and sad with all the months that were passing. I thought to my heart, I thought, I always wanted to just have one boyfriend. Now I have a boyfriend, but I don't want to marry him. And I made a mistake. Like I said something. I was getting so fast into this relationship. Why did I do it? I had so much guilt. I had so much shame. I felt this is just a mistake. I did a major mistake and I have to marry him now because he was always talking about marriage. And I was like, no, I don't feel the same way. I felt so guilty. Like him thinking I love him the same way, you know, feeling that I want to hold the standard of just having one boyfriend and just marrying him because I knew from my parents that's good, that's, you know, pure and that's right. So I wanted to do that. I had this desire, but I failed. I made a mistake. And then I remember one moment when I was in my bedroom, my dad came inside and I was bawling. I was crying because of the relationship. I don't know what it really happened, but we had a talk and it was not good. And I felt like I should get out of this relationship, but I don't know how. So I felt this shame. And my dad came inside and he was like, what is wrong? You're crying so often. Like I see you so many times just crying. What is the reason? And I said, you know, I have this boyfriend and I really appreciate him, but I don't think I can marry him. And I made a mistake. So, and I just wanted to have this one boyfriend, but now I don't know what to do. Can I just break up? Like, what should I do? And my dad said, you know what? You're not married yet. You're in a relationship. So if you're not, if you're more sad than you're happy and you think it's not God, it's not good to marry him. It's good to get out of the relationship. And that was like a relief for me. I was like, yes, okay. Now I have a permission to do it. It was like, okay, I will talk to him. I just share everything and be honest with him. So I did. I remember when I called him and I shared everything and we broke up. It was such a moment of like, now I'm like free. Because when I was in the relationship, I've always felt like I want to pursue Jesus more. You know, I want to live for him more. I want to like give my life totally for him. But I don't know, this relationship felt like pulling me back. Like, hindering me really to follow Jesus. I felt like not free, really. And when we broke up in that moment, I was like, yes, now Jesus, I can follow you, you know? So when I hung up the phone, I went on my knees and I was crying. I was like looking out my window. I was like, Lord, now I want to surrender. Like I was really, that was the moment that my life radically changed. Like I was really just surrendering my whole life to God. And I was like, and nothing will stop me from seeking you and being with you and following you and doing what you want to do. I don't want to do my will. I made a mistake, but now it's a new start. It's a reset. Like that's how I felt. And so that was awesome. Wow. That was a big moment for me.
2: Yeah. Tell us about that moment after. I mean, now you're standing in your church, right? You and your husband are leading this church.
1: Yes.
2: There's a lot that has happened since that moment. If you can just kind of take us through that, what did God begin to do in your life after that moment of just complete surrender and saying, God, do whatever you want with my life?
1: A good journey started. It was great. I mean, I started to reading the word in a word of God in a different way. I felt before it was just, I have to do it. Like I have to read the word of God. It's good for you. It's important. It's yeah, the Word of God, you know, if you want to hear him, you should read it. So I did. But from that moment on, when I surrendered totally, I felt the Word of God was just bringing life into my soul. I felt things that I was reading, it was just like the Bible says that he's writing it in our hearts. Mm. I could remember it. Like I could remember what the Word of God was saying to me because it was speaking to me. It was really strong. So that was a big change. And then also I quit all my friendships who were like not good for me, who were not Christians, who were bad influence, where I had bad motives of just being cool or one of them. Even as Christian friends, I had different ones who were really on fire for the Lord or who were going with the Lord kind of, or just doing their thing. So I quit all these friendships and I really wanted to just be with the Lord and do whatever he wants me to do. So I was working at that time. I was being in my church, and then God put it on my heart to do youth ministry. So I started to do that, and it was really hard because there was nothing really going on. A few youth members were there. So I, one of my friend and me, we felt that, you know, they need to have something they can go to and they can learn from, and they, need someone who's a role model for them. So we started to do that, like in communication with our leaders, of course. So we did that, and it was a really great and challenging time for me. Like, God really helped me there and prepared me actually for what I'm doing now. Mm. Like, he was talking to me. He was speaking through the Word of God, like, that I could share about it, like, also talk to other people about it. So that was really cool. And then also the worship leader in my church, he came to me and said, if I would lead the worship also, that he can see me doing it. And I was like, no, I cannot play the drums. I cannot play the e-guitar. I'm just playing acoustic, you know, and singing. And he was like, yeah, that's not what you need. You have the authority from God to see where God wants to go, like in a spiritual way, to lead the church in his presence. So you have that anointing, and you should do that. And I was like, what? I cannot see that. But I was obedient and gave it a try. And then I was just feeling like God is really leading me, and my heart was just like burning for worship. I love to do that. I love to worship him at home when nobody's there, but also in the church, and just bringing the church with me. Let's go into the Holy of Holy, just really encountering the Lord. So that was great. It was all the preparation. Now I see it clear. All the preparation of what I'm doing now and what God led me to do here as a leader, as a wife of the leader.
2: Come on. Now, you mentioned, I'm not sure if you mentioned

0: Mentioning on the recording, but before we were talking, you mentioned about you kind of wanted to have that waiting time when it came to
1: Yes.
0: the relationship, right? Tell us about that, because obviously you're married, right?
1: Yes.
0: How did God make that connection, right? From before you kind of doing it on your own, but now doing it with Him.
1: Yes, exactly. After I had this relationship where I made a big mistake, I was like, Lord, I just want to focus on you now. And that was really great to have that surrendered heart because it was such a protection for me. Whenever we were as a youth going to another youth or to an event, my sister came to me. She was like, oh, he's looking at you the whole time. Do you see it? And whatever is going on. And I was like, no, I don't want that. I don't want this flirty, datey, whatever. I don't want this whole impure thing. I want a relationship that God tells me I should be in, and this is a man of God that I should marry. And I remember I was growing up getting older and older, and then my mom actually came to me and she was like, you should find a boyfriend. You're getting older and older. And I was like, I believe that God has someone for me. I don't want to seek for myself. I don't want to search, go there and just dating and trying all these things. I don't want to do that. I know I surrendered my life to God and He will care for me and He will. This is a big decision. I mean, where you spend your whole entire life with, that's a big influence. So I need to know before I go into any relationship or any dating, I need to know this is from God. And this is what he wants from me. So that was big protection over my life. Like over years, I was just, not really dating or seeing anybody or looking for a relationship. And I have to share something also. It was great. My dad, he was one time came, he came to me in 2014 and he was like, Jesse, are you praying for your husband? And I was like, yes, I mean, I'm focusing on the Lord, only the Lord. And he was like, yeah, but it's good to pray for it, just prepare yourself and him. And I was like, yeah, you're right. But can you pray that? You're my dad. You can pray for that, right? I will forget and you will pray for that. And he said, yes, okay, I will pray for that. Give me a letter, give me a pen, and I will write it down. So God is a specific God. So what do you want? And I was like, what do I want? Okay, I want, and I wrote down, I want to marry a God-fearing man in 3 years, in 2017. So I wrote it down and I gave it to him and he put it in his office and he was like, I will pray about it every single day. I will pray for you and for your husband to marry in three years. That was cool. I was like, okay, I don't have to care about that. No. Jesus, only Jesus, really radically wanted to just follow the Lord, really. And that was a big protection for me. Yes.
0: And talk to us about how God answered that prayer.
1: So then I met Yezupata and Monica, which is such a big blessing for my life. They came into my old church and they were preaching there. Yezupata was preaching. Monica was sharing a little bit. And so I got to know them there. And Yezupata had a translator. His name is Michael, my now husband. So, he was translating for him. So I saw him for the first time. Nothing happened. Like it was just, a normal, Sunday. But then Monica came to me and she was talking to me a little bit. And she was saying to me, God has a really good and big plan for your life. And I heard that sentence often, actually, but this moment, she said it in such a strong way, I could like just cry. My heart was just like beating faster. And I was like, I believe that, what you just said just hit me. And so I felt so pulled to them. Like I felt I want to, get to know them better. So they said they're having here property in Bassum that is not far from my old church and where I lived. So they were like, yeah, come here. And they invited me to come. So I came here to this place. We had prayer meetings and I was doing worship and just being there, being part of it. And I love to be here. I mean, there was nothing really going on here. Like so many like older people and not a lot of people. Not many things that are attractive to me or so, but I felt the spirit of the Lord. I felt such a love when I was here. I came sometimes even after working so long.

and no team was going. So I was like, I want to go, but there's no opportunity. I'm not going alone to India as a woman, as a girl. No, that's too dangerous. So, and then 2017, I asked the Lord every single year when the new year starts, I was asking the Lord, what is your topic for this year? For myself, for my personal life with you. So in 2017, the beginning, I said that prayer again. And while I was praying and saying this prayer, God said, boldness, to be brave. And it was so clear to me. And I was like, whoa, okay, cool. This is a cool, exciting topic. Like 2017, I want to be bold. And then I was like, oh no, India. You know, God speaks the whole time to me, I should go to India. Now he speaks, I should be bold. Maybe he wants me to go to India alone. Maybe he wants me to do that. So then when I had that revelation, I talked to them and I talked to my boss, to my job, and clarified everything with them. So it worked out really well. And I got the visa really fast and the flights and the ticket, everything went into place. And I knew, okay, one confirmation after another, I should go to India. So when I was going there for 4 weeks, I was there, I felt that God is like, he wants to say something when I'm there. He wants to speak to me, because I was in church, I was at my job, I was doing worship, I was doing youth, I loved all these things, but I felt I don't know where I really belong to. This is the church where my parents grew up, and I grew up, of course, but where my parents are like for 20 years, I don't know if this is where God wants me to be my entire life, or I don't know if I should stay at my job my whole entire life and do that for the rest of my life. So I was so unsure, and I didn't have like the feeling that I'm at the place where God wants me to be. And so I was like, okay, if I'm going to India, I'm excited. You know, God will speak to me. He will say, you should go to this worship school, or you should become this and that, you should do a different training or whatever. So I was like, God will speak, what is my calling? What is the calling of my life? When I went there, I had a great time. I was so blessed to see the ministry, to get to know Yesupada and Monica. I was so honored, you know, sitting with them on the table, learning from them, just having so many good conversations and being with the kids. And they have like children home and all these things. So it was great. But in the end of the trip, I think 2 days before my flight was going home, I was so disappointed. I was like, Lord, you didn't speak to me. Like, I have no clarity. You know, I'm going home again to my church and to my job and doing all these things that I like, and I want to be thankful for that. But I don't know if this is where you want me to be. Like, I need to know, have clarity about my life. I was crying out to the Lord. I was praying. I was crying, really crying, bawling. And I was like, God, speak to me now. You know, I went here to India. I did all these things and I opened the Bible. I was like, speak to me now. And nothing spoke to me. Like, no words, no thoughts, nothing. I was just empty and feeling really devastated. So, yeah. And then I was like, okay, I just go downstairs. We had dinner, I think. And so I went downstairs to have dinner with Yesupada and Monica. And then at this dinner, Yesupadam said to Monica, he went over to her and said, I think we should talk to her. And then Monica said to him, no. And I was sitting there, I was like, what is going on? What do you want to talk to me? Did I do something wrong? I was a little afraid. And so I went to get like put my dishes away. And then I came back and Yesupadam said, you know, Jesse, we know you now a little bit, and I have a question for you. I was like, yes? And he was like, what do you think about Michael, the translator that I got to know because I was here often, and I saw him here and there, but we never really had like a relationship. We didn't talk or so. We just, hi and bye. So I was like, I don't know him, Michael. I think he's a good guy and he loves the Lord. You can tell, you can see, like, it's great, but nothing else. And so to make it short, Yesupada and Monica, they, said I should pray about Michael. You know, I should pray if he's the man of God for my life, if God has a calling for us too. And so that was quick. Like, I was asking the Lord for, you know,

0: talk to me, give me clarity. And then 5 minutes, 10 minutes later, when I got, it was not what I ever expected, but that was really clear. And yes, when I came home after India, I was praying over that situation, praying over Michael. And yeah, God brought us together in a really divine way that I never experienced before or heard from anyone before. It was so pure and so good. It was always what I wanted. I wanted to know this is God. Yeah, God spoke to him and he shared that with me, and God spoke to me without having any dating, really, without knowing each other, actually. It was scary. Yeah. It was walking on the water, but really trusting in God. And so I got confirmation from the Lord. So we got together. We got engaged really fast because we felt God is bringing us together, not for us. He has a bigger purpose of it. So, yeah. So we got married in 2017. Wow. In the year of God's boldness, of being bold. So that was amazing. Like how God led me through all of that and just really changed my life.
1: Wow. Jesse, who is Jesus to you?
0: Jesus, it's hard to say. He's like everything to me. The reason why I live, the reason why I want to live. And as I shared in my childhood time, always when I'm going through something like a struggle or difficulties, he was like my beloved. I know he loves me and he just accepts me. And that gives me all the strength to love him back and to live for him. Mm. So he's everything.
1: Jesse, for young women, or even just people in general who maybe are battling that self-consciousness that you once dealt with, maybe they're watching your testimony right now and are relating to that part of your life, what is a word of encouragement that you can give to those people who are dealing with that burden?
0: There is a Bible verse where it says, just pour out your heart to the Lord. And I think this is the key. If we are honest with God, if we're talking to him, like really from our heart, then he could give us all the security, give us all confirmation, and just help us to go through everything, especially through, yeah, these insecurities. Mm.
1: Jesse, any last words for the people who are watching your testimony right now?
0: The best decision in my life was the moment where I totally surrendered to the Lord. And I think it's really just, it was in my bedroom, like Jesus and me, like nobody there, no worship, no event, no anything. And that was so honest. And this like changed my life. Like you can live with the Lord, going to church, doing so many things, but not experiencing him, not feeling this life, not knowing him really. So I think the best advice that I would give anybody is to really surrender your life to Jesus, like totally. And then you will experience him and he will just bring life into your soul. And that's the best thing that you can do.

0: I was trying to be accepted in any crowd. And so I would be connected with people and I would do things that were outside of my character, but I would do it because I wanted to fit in. I would do all these things that everybody else is doing, the same exact thing, but it still wasn't good enough. I still wasn't cool enough. I still didn't fit in. I still was what they would say lame, all these things. And I was like, what am I doing wrong? Like, why isn't that I don't fit in? I connected with a young man and we would smoke a lot together and all of that. And then it eventually turned into a relationship, and the relationship was not healthy at all in any shape or form. Eventually, it became abusive. And I remember just thinking to myself, God, how did I get into this? How did I go from this girl that was with my family and all this, this young girl who everyone says was so happy, to this girl who's so broken and so shattered and so lost and so insecure? Immediately in that moment, I hear God speak to me and he says, I have better for you. Up in my household, there were six of us total, my two parents and myself and my three siblings. And growing up in our household, we did grow up in church. That was something that was instilled in us from birth because my parents were very strong believers. And so, I went to church every Sunday. and most times I didn't want to go, but it was something that definitely was required in our home. I have memory of us waking up in the morning at 6 a.m. to have family prayer. And so that was really our life in our household in regards to the faith. We were definitely encouraged to believe in Christ. Now, I understood, you know, going to church and all of that, but I never really understood the concept of having a relationship with Christ. So I wouldn't say that my identity or my belief system was like a firm, like strong in Christ. I just knew that church was the right thing to do. Like I said, we would pray, and growing up in our household, we were homeschooled I was homeschooled up until fourth grade. Just like every family, we had our issues, and mostly my parents, they had their issues in regards to their marriage. I didn't fully know everything that was going on. I will say that my parents were really good at keeping, you know, their issues behind closed doors. I do have some memory of some arguments and different things that they walked through. But I never really took it as something that was not normal. That was normal to me. So it didn't seem as though it would cause a divorce or anything like that. Growing up in my household, there was a moment where I woke up and my mom was crying in my room, and I didn't necessarily know why she was crying. I just knew that she was upset, and I was pretty young, so I didn't really ask. It was more just, okay, I don't know why mom is upset. But this was around the time where my life definitely changed. What I realized is that, you know, my identity was definitely found in my family, because I didn't have that relationship with God, or I didn't understand the concept of having a relationship with God. My family was my everything. Fast forward to seventh grade. Again, I was homeschooled up until fourth grade, and then I got into school, and then I got into middle school, which was seventh grade. I remember sitting in my classroom. At the time, I remember it like it was yesterday. I had to sit outside of the classroom because they were making something that I was allergic to. And so I remember sitting there doing schoolwork, and I hear the intercom, and I hear someone from the front office reach out to my classroom and say to my teacher, Miss So-and-so, can you please send Brittany Thomas up to the front office? To touch on Brittany, at that time, I went by Brittany. So just to fast forward, when I was born, my parents thought I was going to be a boy. I wasn't. And they ended up naming me Brittany legally. But when my father and my mother took me home, my father looked at me and said, her name is not Brittany. Her name is Teresa. They never really went through the legal process of changing my name. And so my whole family called me Teresa, but my legal name was Brittany. So that also really kind of messed with my identity, because I remember as a child, I didn't even know how to introduce myself. People would ask me what my name was, and I would be torn whether I would say Teresa or Brittany. And so back to this moment in seventh grade, I'm sitting here and they say, send Brittany Thomas up to the front. I didn't know why I was going up to the front office, because again, I had no idea what was happening. So I went up to the front office. I see my mom there and I see my younger brother there. And I'm thinking, oh, maybe we have a doctor's appointment. So we get in the car. I look in the trunk and there are bags, black bags full of clothes. So I asked my mom, I say, Mom, where are we going? And she said, we're just going to go stay with a family friend. And I was like, okay. So I went to sleep. I woke up. We arrived to this place, but I did not recognize these people. They were not familiar to me. Later on, I realized that we were in a woman's shelter. A series of events happened while being in this woman's shelter, and we had to move to another woman's shelter. And we were in this shelter for about 3 months.
1: Now, Teresa, just give us a little bit more insight into what you were feeling, you know, in those moments when you're waking up, you don't know anyone around you, you don't know where you're at, you really have no explanation for what's going on. What were you feeling? What were you going through?
0: I was very confused. Again, my parents, they had their issues, but I didn't really think it was that bad to where it would cause divorce or to go to a woman's shelter. I didn't know. And so when I got there, I was confused. I was scared. All I wanted was my dad, but I couldn't talk to him. There were a lot of emotions that I was going through, especially as a 12-year-old. This was right before my 13th birthday. So a 12-year-old, I'm fine. I'm trying to discover myself in middle school, find myself growing into who I am. And so many questions of like, why are we here? Like, I knew mom and dad had their moments and had their issues, but why are we here right now? So just a lot of confusion and a lot of questions that I had that I guess later on were answered. But in that moment as a child, it was more of just like, well, I know the main question was, well, are we going to go back? I kept asking my mom, like, are we going to go back to dad? Like, is this just temporary? Because I have memory of there was another time where we left my dad and we were gone for a certain amount of days and then we went back home. So I was like, well, maybe mommy's just getting a break and then we're going to go back home. So yeah, that it was just a lot of questions that I had in that moment. Again, there were a series of events that happened. So we ended up going to this other shelter and we were in there for 3 months. And during this time, my mom did everything that she could to keep us busy and to keep us in counseling, just different things because we were all mourning. Divorce is a death. It really is. And so you're mourning the loss of what you once knew and of your family. And so I was in gymnastics and my mom tried to keep us in extracurricular activities. It was just me and my brother, my older siblings. My two sisters were already out of the house. I remember there was a time while we were at this shelter where all of a sudden I just became so angry. There was so much anger that I felt towards my mom because I still had so many questions of, Mom, why did you leave dad? And I remember something switched and I became very disrespectful towards my mom. And the ladies at the shelter were just like, you can't speak to your mother that way and everything. But something switched and it was a lot of anger towards my mom because I blamed her for breaking up our family, not knowing all that she walked through, all that my dad walked through, the challenges that they face in their marriage. But as a kid, the best way to rationalize everything and make sense of everything was, okay, we were fine, then you left and now it's bad. And so, but as a kid, I didn't fully understand the big picture as to why, you know, all of that happened. While being in the shelter, I was still going to my old middle school. And so with that, I would take the bus to my dad's house. And so I have memory of arriving to the house after school and my dad sitting there looking at pictures of us and just crying. So there was so much pain like in that process that all of us face and we all processed it differently. And I noticed that like over time, like we all processed this divorce differently. But that was very painful for me because growing up, I was always a daddy's girl. And so not being able to be around my dad was a struggle for me as well because I was very close to him. We ended up leaving the shelter. We got a place and I ended up going to high school. And thankfully, my freshman year, I was in gymnastics, so I wasn't really so much focused on boys or anything like that. But by my sophomore year, that's when things started shifting. And I started to operate through my pain and through the wounds that I had, not even knowing. And by the age of 16 years old, I gave my virginity. At that point, I was pretty promiscuous through high school. And I gave my mom a hard time. You know, I was sneaking out the house and just different things that I wasn't supposed to do. But in reality, I was seeking for love. Like, I wanted someone to love me. I wanted someone to accept me. Again, my identity wasn't in Christ. And so I was trying to find things that I can find my identity in. And one of those things were boys. Another thing was sex. And that's the things that I was doing in high school. And I would tell, I tell my mom this now, and I've told her in the past, like, Mom, it would have been so great to be able to sit down and have someone like talk to me about the desires that I had. And I didn't really have someone to talk to me about that. It was more like, because we grew up in a Christian home, it was like, you just don't have sex. You wait until you get married. It's the wrong thing to do. Again, because I didn't have a relationship with Christ, that didn't matter to me. I was like, okay, whatever, you know, like I was like, I'm going to do it. This is what I desire to do. But I do wish that I had someone that would tell me like, Teresa, you're worth more, that the right man will wait for you, or just different things, just to really help with my confidence. Cause I was very insecure. If a man wanted me or a young boy wanted me at that time, I was like, okay, well, this person loves me. Well, and so I really sought after that. And I do wish that I did have someone to tell me otherwise. I was still I didn't hit my like peak, right? And so meaning in high school, I was still in my mom's house. So there was a limit to things that I could do. I didn't really get into the party scene or anything like that in high school like my peers were. But by the time I graduated high school and got into college, that's when things went south. And so my freshman year of college, I moved in with a roommate, and I was always interested in like trying hookah. So my roommate smoked hookah, and we started smoking hookah. And then from there, I started drinking excessively. And at that point, very promiscuous, sleeping around and just seeking for love, just seeking for identity in something. I realized that even through middle school, high school, and up to college, because I didn't have an identity, I was trying to be accepted in any crowd. And so I would be connected with people and I would do things that was outside of my character, but I would do it because I wanted to fit in, but it still wasn't good enough. Like I realized that I would do all these things that everybody else is doing, the same exact thing, but it still wasn't good enough. I still wasn't cool enough. I still didn't fit in. I still was what they would say lame, all these things. And I was like, what am I doing wrong? Like, why isn't it that I don't fit in with these people? I'm doing exactly what they're doing, but it never worked. And what I learned through that process of sleeping around and different things is like the love that I was seeking was definitely not in that, because they would get what they want and keep moving. So I went through a lot of heartbreak during that time. And I remember connecting with an old friend from middle school. And that was when we just started partying all the time. I remember drinking blackouts, like I would black out, nights of blacking out and everything. And then I got into smoking weed, and that was when I smoked every single day. It got to where I was just smoking socially. And then once because I didn't finish college, I ended up moving in with the friend that I left, that I met in middle school. Again, we were partying every night. And then once I moved in on my own, I was smoking every night. I couldn't be sober. I just couldn't. I became addicted to smoking weed. During this time, I connected with a young man. At first, it was just a physical thing. It was just, you know, just us hooking up, and we would smoke a lot together and all of that. And then it eventually turned into a relationship, and the relationship was not healthy at all in any shape or form. Eventually, it became abusive. I remember a friend of mine going through something like that, and I looked at her. I was like, I would never let a man put his hands on me. And then I get into this situation and never thought I would walk through something like this. In that moment, I would have people telling me, like, you need to get out of this relationship. You need to step away from this person. He's not good for you. But I felt like, okay, well, he loved me though, and this is the best love that I can receive. And so I continued in this relationship for over a year, and it just got progressively worse over time. In order to cope with everything that we were going through, we would smoke all day. I would wake up in the morning, smoke, go to work, come back home, smoke. Like that's all I did just to cope with everything that was going on in that time. I remember there was a time where we were arguing every single day, every day. At this point we were living together, and I reached out to him. And I said, I just want us to hang out without us arguing. He picks me up and we go to one of his friend's house. At that time, we immediately start arguing over what it was. I'm sure it was something small. We get to his friend's in like the basement area, and we're smoking. And this is when my life like really changed. Because I'm sitting there, they were in the basement. I was in the living room area in the basement. They were in like the studio area. So I was by myself, and I remember just sitting there and just thinking to myself, God, how did I get into this? Like, how did I go from this girl that was with my family and all this, this young girl who everyone says was so happy, to this girl who's so broken and so shattered and so lost and so insecure? How did I end up here? And I remember asking God, like, Lord, or telling the Lord, I was like, I know I have to get out of this relationship, but I don't know how. Immediately in that moment, I hear God speak to me and he says, I have better for you. And I start crying. And I'm sitting there in that basement and I'm just crying. And I tell him, I said, God, I can't do this by myself. And he says, I'll be there for you. And I was like, okay, that was all I needed to hear when he said that to me. And so right after that, the guy that I was with walks in and wanted to talk to me and all these things. And there were so many things that happened that night that confirmed that God spoke to me. And so
1: now, Teresa, up to this point, did you have a relationship with Jesus? Did you know it was the voice of God, or what did it even sound like? Was this an audible voice? Was it internal? What was that like?
0: Yeah. So I did not have a relationship with Jesus at all. I actually didn't even understand the concept of having a relationship with him. I didn't even know that God could speak to us. I had no idea. And so in that moment, it was so loud that it could have been audible. It's like this inward knowing that I had. The moment I heard his voice, I was like, that's God. Like, the moment I heard it, it wasn't a question of like, what was that or anything. It was a knowing. It was a transformative voice, like something that hit me to where it completely transformed me. And that's how I knew it was the Lord. And I couldn't shake it. I couldn't shake it at all. But I definitely would say that it was loud enough for it to be audible. So I get to my house that night, and I knew in my heart that we had to break up. And I end up getting a text from him the next morning saying that we should break up. And I said, yeah, we should. And so from that moment on, I wish I could say that it was easy, you know, as far as separating from that person. But I will say that it was much easier than it would have been if I was doing it on my own. I had the grace of God on my life during that time, and he really helped me to separate from that person. So this was September of 2015. By October of 2015, we were completely disconnected from one another. And so, excuse me, September of 2015, I hear the voice of God, and it completely transformed my life to the point where the desire to have sex left me. The desire, I used to curse really bad. All of a sudden, I just stopped cursing. All of these desires, like even as far as smoking weed. Now, that was, I would say that was the hardest thing for me to let go. But there was a moment while walking with Christ where I just lost the desire to smoke weed. And so what I realized is that the Lord took me in my most messed up, dirty moment, and I didn't have to fix cursing or sex or anything like that. It was once I said yes to him is when he started removing those desires over time.
1: So Teresa, take us through, what was it like as you were walking with Christ? You began to lose all these desires that you had, but what were you gaining as you had begun your relationship with him?
0: Yeah. So number one is gaining a desire and a heart for Christ and a love for Christ. It was just like this love that was developing within me that I just wanted to please him. Also, my identity, I didn't have one. It was shattered. And once Christ called me out of this pit, that's when I started to see, wow, I'm a daughter. I'm a daughter of Christ. And I'm not who the mistakes that I've made. I'm not the decisions that I've made in the past or anything like that, but I'm a daughter of Christ. And so over time, through that time, I started to see myself through the lens of Christ and realize that these things that I was using to cope with, I no longer need because I have Christ and he's all that I need.
1: Tell me about the Lord replacing your identity. What did he begin to tell you about yourself that maybe you didn't know before?
0: Yeah. So That was certainly a process in regards to him replacing my identity. He, number one, of course, called me his daughter and said that I'm fearfully and wonderfully made, and that he knitted me in my mother's womb, and that he just began to instill his truths in me and use people to pour into me. My father and I's relationship definitely took a hit during the divorce. We weren't as close as I wanted us to be, is because I'm going through what I'm going through and he's going through his process. With that, the Lord provided like surrogate fathers during that time to really pour into me and tell me how God sees me. And so after I started walking with the Lord, shortly after I ended up getting into ministry school, there were, you know, ministers pouring into me there. But specifically, the Lord had me stay with an aunt and uncle for those 2 years that I was in ministry school. And God used them and so many other people to really mold me and shape me and build me into this woman that he has called me to be. And I realized that it really does take a village. And I remember when I was in ministry school, the Holy Spirit spoke to me and he said, and this is when I was going through some deep, deep healing and forgiveness concerning my dad and the whole process. And the Lord told me, he said, everything your earthly father couldn't give you, I will give to you and more. And that stood out to me because I said, Lord, it's not that he wouldn't. It's not that he just chose not to. It's because he physically couldn't. And so there were people that the Lord strategically placed in my life to compensate for the things that my father couldn't give me or my mother couldn't give me. That started my healing process. And I remember my uncle looking at me and saying, you're beautiful. You're this, you're that. And at first it was really hard for me to believe it. I would listen to him, and at first it made me a little uncomfortable because I wasn't used to a man speaking into me like that in that way. But after a while, I began to believe it. I would say, wow, I am beautiful, or wow, I am seen, or why I am chosen, and I'm not forgotten, and I'm not forsaken, any of those things. Like, I began to believe those things. I realized that that was a very important part of my life, those 2 years, but also through that time, the Lord really poured into me and just shaped me. And to even touch on the name situation, I remember when I was in ministry school and the minister was talking about, you know, when you start walking with Christ, sometimes the Lord gives you a new name, how Saul turned to Paul and just different people in the Bible, right? And the Lord kept encouraging me to change my name. My father, actually, my earthly father, kept saying, Teresa, you need to change your name, Teresa, when I was in the world. And so I was just like, okay, whatever. I didn't really care because at that point I went by Brittany. But the Lord kept pressing on my heart, it's time to change your name. It's time to change your name. I was like, okay. And I remember sharing with the ministry school, my class, and I told them, I was like, well, I'm going to go by Teresa now. I'm not going to go by Brittany. And I explained to them my whole testimony and why. And my uncle said to me, he was like, you know, I knew Teresa would come around. Brittany went out and got buck wild, but I knew Teresa would come around. And it was funny, but it stuck with me because when I was in the world and partying and doing all those things, everyone knew me as Brittany. But when the Lord called me out of that, the Lord said, no, this is who I call you. Your name is Teresa. And so I went through that process. And by 2018, I graduated from ministry school. In 2019, my name was legally Teresa. It's just a series of events that took place to where God was just restoring my identity in him. I started going by Teresa because that was my legal name, and really understanding that, you know, that every time I say my name, it's a prophetic declaration of who God says I am. And so from there, God just began to continue to show me how he sees me. And so even in regards to as a child, I didn't really have like big dreams or anything like that. All I just wanted to be a wife and a mother. That was my biggest dream as a child. That was like a clear slate for when I started walking with the Lord, he can start showing me the things that he's called me to do on this earth. And so from there, as I began to walk with the Lord, there were so many things that the Lord was showing me and like just encouraging me to do, continuing to take me through healing, breaking things off of me, closing these wounds I didn't even know were there. I even went through a series of deliverance, extreme deliverance, that I was walking through. And so the Lord just continued in that time and continues to, to just show me who he says I am and really just reveal to me all that he's called me to do on this earth. So my life is continuing to unfold before my eyes, and the way my relationship with God is he says this and I say, okay. And he just leads me every step of the way. And so, yeah, that's been my journey.
1: Wow. So Teresa, what are some things that the Lord kind of was speaking to you about your future and who he's called you to be?
0: through this process, the Lord began to give me just like dreams and visions of me speaking on stages with crowds. And in 2019, the Lord actually led me into bodybuilding and like different things like that, just things I enjoy. But also, He's given me a heart for women that have gone through the things that I've gone through, and for children as well, you know, to really pour into children. Yeah, there have been so many things that God has revealed to me in regards to what He's called me to do. Even recently, I would say last year, the Lord revealed to me that He's calling me to praise dance ministry. So I started operating in that. And I was just, so walking with God is like this big, beautiful discovery. Like as you begin to continue walking with the Lord, it's like, you just begin to discover new things about yourself and just new things about God as well. Like through this process, I have grown to know God in ways that is just amazed me. Like I've known him as my counselor, my friend, my father, my deliverer, my healer, you know, and that came from walking with Him and walking through processes and just experiencing things in life and understanding that I can rely on Him and I can trust in Him. If there's no one else that I can trust in, it's Jesus. So,
1: Teresa, what words of encouragement do you have for those people who may be seeking for love but just can't seem to find it?
0: I would encourage the ones who are seeking for love and cannot find it to try Jesus. Because if you continue to seek love in the world, you're not going to find it. The love that you're looking for, the love that you so desire, that void that you're trying to fill with men, women, drugs, alcohol, whatever that may be, that the only thing that's going to fill that void, or the only one that's going to fill that void, is Jesus Christ. And I can say that because I've walked through it and I realized that I would be completely lost without Him. And He was the one who picked me up out of the ditch that I built myself, I put myself in, and cleaned me up. So I would encourage you even too, that you don't have to try to clean yourself up before you say yes to Jesus. He just needs your yes, and He will do the rest.
1: Teresa, do you have any advice for those young people that may feel like they're too dirty or too damaged because of their sexual past to come to Jesus?
0: Wow. Yes, that is a good question. When you say yes to Christ, when you receive Christ in your life, you are a new creation. The old has passed away. So the things that you have done, when Jesus sees you, He sees His blood. He doesn't see the sin that you've committed or sins that we've all committed, right? But He sees His blood, because everything that we committed and everything we could ever commit, every sin we could ever commit, He took on the cross. And so I would encourage that person that feels filthy, that feels dirty, that feels not even worthy. None of us are worthy of His love, but yet He gives it to us. Know that He loves you. He sees you. All He needs is just for you to say yes to Him, and He will do the rest. He will clean you up. And I'm a living testimony of that.
1: Teresa, what would you say to those people that are finding themselves in abusive relationships and they just don't see a way out? Do you have any advice for them or even encouragement for them?
0: You're not alone. I know it may feel as though you're alone. I know it may feel as though you don't have a way out, but Jesus is the way out. I know you may feel as though you don't have the strength to walk away. He will give you the strength to walk away. I felt as though that was the only love I could possibly receive. I felt as though there was no way I could get out of this situation, that relationship. And the moment when I cried out to Jesus and just even silently said, Jesus, I can't do this anymore. That is when He stepped in and He pulled me out of it. And He gave me the strength to keep walking. So for that person who feels as though there's no way out, there's always a way out. And Jesus is the way out. And all you have to do is say, Jesus, I need you. And He will come running.
1: What would you say to younger Teresa, who was struggling with the insecurity, the divorce, the anger, the abuse? What would you have told her now from the place that you're at in Christ?
0: To younger Teresa, you've walked through a lot and you've been through many things. But one thing that has remained is Jesus in your life. And He has been faithful to you. And the things that you thought would break you and destroy you, God turned it around for your good. And in the moments where you felt like you weren't good enough, and you felt as though no one could love you, you have experienced the greatest love that you could ever experience. And that is the love of Jesus Christ. There's no love greater than that. And you have developed such a beautiful relationship with Christ. And with the enemy meant to destroy you, man, God turned it around for your good and continues to turn it around for your good. So, wow.
1: Teresa, who is Jesus to you?
0: Wow. Jesus is everything. Jesus is my Savior. He is my Father. He is my Redeemer. He is my healer, my counselor, my friend. He is everything that I could possibly need on this earth and into eternity.
1: Teresa, do you have any last words for the
0: for anyone watching this who feels as though you're lost and that God can never love you or choose you, or you feel as though even life may not be worth living? Know that if you're breathing, you're here for a purpose. Know that you are loved, that you are seen, that you are chosen, and that God wants nothing more than to have a relationship with you. God wants nothing more than for him to reveal all the beautiful things that he has placed inside of you, that you are not too far gone. You are not too lost. You are not too dirty for him to clean you up. There is a purpose for you on this earth. If you woke up this morning, there is a purpose for you. And the way you will discover that purpose is by having a relationship with the one who gave you that purpose, your Creator.
1: Teresa, we would love it if you could just pray for the people.
0: Okay. Dear Heavenly Father, we just come to you today, oh God. We thank you, Jesus, for who you are, God. We thank you, Jesus, for your love and your goodness and your faithfulness and your mercy, oh God. We thank you. I thank you, oh Lord, for every person watching this right now, Father God. I thank you, Jesus, for the souls that are listening to this, Lord, for the hearts that are broken, Father. I thank you, Jesus, for meeting every person where they are, oh God, for stepping in and healing every wound, Jesus. May they encounter you right now in this moment, oh God. May they experience your love and your peace that surpasses understanding, regardless of what they're walking through right now, oh God. I pray, Lord, that you would remind them that you are with them, that you will never leave them nor forsake them, oh God. And may they say yes to you, Jesus. May they cry out to you, God. And I thank you, Jesus, for hearing their prayers, for hearing everything that they've spoken to you, God. And I just thank you for encounters, for souls to be won for your kingdom, oh God. In the name of Jesus, I pray. Amen.

And he instructs us to be holy as he is holy. Not the form of godliness, but be holy as he is holy. We were in church one Sunday, Pastor Ann, and the Lord gave me a song. And I don't get many songs like that in the middle of service. But then it just started to roll out.

0: Welcome to Christian World News, everyone. I'm Wendy Griffith. As persecution increases around the globe, some Christian leaders see a hopeful sign. Parts of the church are experiencing great revival. Now, they're calling on believers everywhere to prepare for difficult challenges that lie ahead in order to reap a harvest. Chris Mitchell reports from Jerusalem.
1: Heidi Baker lives and ministers in one of the most difficult and dangerous places on earth, Cabo Delgado in Mozambique. The documentary Nefento, filmed by missionaries James and Jessica Brewer, chronicles the horrific persecution of Christians at the hands of the Islamist group Al-Shabaab.
2: There's a major conflict going on where Al-Shabaab's there and they're wanting Sharia law. Mm-hmm. I think it has a lot to do with gas and oil. It's a spiritual conflict as well, but we've never, ever, ever seen anything like it as far as people coming to know Yeshua, coming to know Jesus. They're just running to him. So it's the hardest time we've ever been through and one of the most glorious times at the same time.
3: Given what's going on there and the example of these saints, what is your message to the church?
2: Get ready for shaking. I know people would like to pray against shaking, and there's obviously no one wants persecution, no one wants war, nobody wants terror, nobody wants famines and floods and hurricanes and cyclones, but we read the end of the book, like things are happening now, and they're going to increase.
1: Yet in the midst of shaking, Cindy Jacobs, who travels the world ministering, sees revival increasing as well.
4: God is awakening, and he's bringing revival. We are in revival many places. We might not recognize it, but I mean, literally, millions are getting saved right. Millions in Iran. There's a huge move of God in Iran right now. I mean, we're talking to people, boots on the ground. It's a very exciting time to live. So keep your eye on the prize, not the problem.
1: Some believe that's exactly what Andrew Brunson did while suffering for 2 years in a Turkish prison on false charges from 2016 to 2018. His book, God's Hostage, A True Story of Persecution, Imprisonment, and Perseverance, chronicles that ordeal. Now Brunson has a message for the church.
5: This is an assignment I feel from God right now, is to help people to prepare to stand in what I think is coming. And it is, and not only in the United States. It is going to come to the United States, which is unusual, unexpected. We haven't had it there before. That means that many of us are not prepared for it. It's not part of our worldview. But we're just going into a period of greater darkness and trouble in the world in general, and we need to prepare our hearts so that when the shaking is happening, that we stand.
1: He believes the best way to prepare is to draw close to God.
5: Well, I think the message for the church, especially right now, is know your God. Drawing close to him and knowing him is what best prepared me for the difficulties that I faced in prison. How do we best prepare for hardship? If we know our God, well, the Bible says in Daniel 11:32, the people who know their God shall stand and accomplish exploits. So sometimes we're really focused on the exploits, accomplishing things. But the priority right now should be know your God so that as that wave of persecution, wave of pressure comes, we remain standing.
1: With war between Ukraine and Russia, a potential conflict between China and Taiwan, economic hardships and pandemics, many people feel this is an unusual time.
4: The scripture the Lord gave me, it says, yet once again, I will shake the nations. And so we're at that point where God is shaking the nations. He's shaking it so that people get saved, so we'll let go of a lot of things we need to let go of, and so that we will move into a place of destiny.
3: If the Lord is shaking the nations right now, how should we as believers be preparing or responding to that?
4: Number one, don't be afraid. You know, all of us have measures of fear inside of us we're really maybe not aware of. And so, you know, do we trust God for provision?

0: Do we trust God if there was a war? So whatever happens, the Holy Spirit is trying to get us ready. And then in the natural, get out of debt. You know, don't pile up debt.
1: Jacobs also feels God will prepare places of refuge for his people, like he did for the Israelites in the land of Goshen.
0: In the Old Testament, Joseph prepared for his family in Egypt. Well, God is preparing Goshens for us, places where we'll feel safe, where we'll have provision, where we'll have what we need. And we can trust God's a good father.
1: Baker says the Word of God is key, both now and in the days to come.
2: We read this book, but we have to understand, we have to read the end of it. Like, we have to have faith in the midst of it. And I want to call people to hold on to the Word. Like, study the Word. This is our map here. This is our GPS. And Holy Spirit's going to guide and direct us. This is like, it is written. It is written.
1: Chris Mitchell, CBN News, Jerusalem.
3: Great story. Thanks, Chris. Well, speaking of shaking and revival, a sweeping revival is taking place in a small community in southeastern Kentucky. For more than 70 nights, some 300 people turning out at North Main Community Church every night in Barboursville. Pastor Scott Phipps told CBN News, God is moving in a mighty way as people are delivered, healed, and set free from addiction, including a strong move of the Spirit among young people. Phipps, who's a former addict who confesses he once dealt drugs, says the small town revival is 29 years in the making. Wow. Well, now to a story of a grandmother who's taking on City Hall. Last year, police in Bullhead City, Arizona, arrested 78-year-old Norma Thornton for feeding the homeless in a local park. As CBN's Billy Hollowell reports, the challenge hasn't dampened Norma's passion for serving the poor.
4: I don't care what they say, they are wrong and I'm right.
5: Norma Thornton isn't backing down. Bullhead City Police arrested the 78-year-old Arizona grandma for feeding the homeless in a public park, a violation of a city ordinance.
4: As the day was just finishing up and everybody was pretty well gone, last gentleman came up, I dished up his food, and just as he was walking away, a couple of police officers, drove up and asked what I was doing.
5: Then officers informed Thornton of her arrest.
6: Technically, I'm supposed to be handcuffing you and everything, too, but I'm not going to do that because
7: I don't think
6: you're a hardened criminal. I don't think you're out to hurt me.
7: I'm not out to hurt anybody.
5: Although the misdemeanor was later dropped, Thornton was reportedly told she would face jail time if found guilty of any future feedings in the park.
4: The number one motivation is my Savior, Jesus Christ, and his Father. We are told repeatedly, the first and most foremost commandment is love. Love thy neighbor. Love your fellow man. He tells several times, what you do to the least of my people, you so do to me.
5: Diana Simpson, Thornton's attorney, says she initially found Thornton's plight hard to believe.
8: It's such a wild story. You think at first that, like, this can't be real. It can't be the case that a city is arresting someone for helping those in need. And then you find out that it is the case, unfortunately, that that's exactly what's going on. And that violates the Constitution.
5: Simpson said her client is suing to stop the ordinance and win back the right to feed the homeless again in the park.
8: We want to get Norma back to where she was before all of this started. Serving folks in the park is really the best place that she's found.
5: Thornton, now feeding the poor a few blocks away in a private lot, leaves us all with a deeply convicting message.
4: There is no reason under this earth that any human being should be hungry in this country that we live in. Actually, anywhere in the world, there's no reason for that. Our world is so full of food and luxuries. Why should anyone be hungry? I can't understand.
5: City officials say the ordinance is to ensure the cleanliness in the park and safety for those being fed. As the battle continues, one thing is clear. Thornton isn't giving up anytime soon. This is Billy Hollowell for CBN News.
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I get a lot of material. I read the Bible a lot, and I was reading. You know, somebody got to back me up on this, so you're going to think I made it up for the sake of the joke. How many people know Jesus had a little brother? Right, anybody know his name? What's his name? James. I was reading that. I was like, wow. How much pressure was that? Jesus, your big brother? How many times did he have to hear, why come you can't be more like Jesus, James? Because you know, everybody probably thought that James could do the same thing Jesus could do. But he couldn't. He was just James. He wasn't James Christ. Remember the wedding banquet? Right? Jesus turned water into wine. Right? It was delicious. Everybody was amazed by it. Right? But this is a little side note. What you might not know is what they used, right? Where they got the water from was these things called water pots. And the water pots, they would set them at the door and people would dip their hands in them before they went inside. Now, they were out of wine, which means the place was full, which means the water was dirty. So he took some dirty water, made it clean and acceptable, and it was the best at the banquet, which is exactly what it does for us. But I'm thinking about James. What about the next banquet? Jesus probably wasn't there, right? They started running out of wine. I bet everybody looked at James. Hey, man, your brother was here last time. We ran out of wine. Huh? You just going to stand there with your sandals on? You're not going to make no wine? And you know how little brothers are. I'm sure everywhere Jesus went, James followed him. That's what little brothers do. If Jesus went there, so did James. I bet one time, James almost drowned.

any move of the Holy Spirit, Jesus will always be the center. Healing cannot become the message. Deliverance cannot become the message. Prosperity cannot become the message. The message must remain centered and focused upon Jesus the Christ. He is the foundation. He is the absolute truth. He is the measure against which we put all things. By Him we understand and navigate the realm of the Spirit. It's by His person that we are grounded in truth while pursuing supernatural moves of the Holy Spirit. The moment you shift your focus from Jesus, who He is, to what He does, you're in danger.

0: And let's sing it all together. Say the Lord.
1: The Lord is my shepherd.
0: He goes before me.
1: He goes before me.
0: Defender behind me.

0: 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As always, you are encouraged to search the Word of God for yourself and heed only what is confirmed by Holy Spirit. Now, let's join in the session already in progress.
1: You know, earlier this year, I had the privilege of traveling to Gatlinburg, Tennessee, and I was blessed to speak at a conference. It was about 1,000 middle and high school aged youth. And we were in the Smoky Mountains, and I had the privilege of speaking to these young people. It was a winter revival for these 1,000 middle and high school aged youth. And I remember that after I finished preaching, the altar was filled with hundreds and hundreds and hundreds of young people who were either rededicating their life to the Lord, or some of them were making a profession of faith for the first time ever, y'all. I mean, the altar was literally filled with young people on their faces in the presence of God. And it was such a beautiful sight to behold. But if I'm honest, when I got back to my hotel room that night, I was convicted, because what I realized is that those young people were in a place of passionate pursuit of Jesus. And even though I had been traveling the world and I had been preaching and teaching the Word of God, if I'm honest, y'all, I had become too comfortable with God. I had become too familiar with God. And it became convicting to me. And I said, Lord, I want to get back to that place of desperation for you, that place of longing for you, that place of pursuit of your heart. And y'all, over the last 8-9 months, God has been doing a work in me. And as I was praying about what he wanted me to share here this morning, I believe that what he wants for every single one of you under the sound of my voice is to return to that place of desperation for Jesus. He wants to do a revival in this place. He wants to resuscitate some of us in this place, because some of us have gotten a little bit too comfortable. We've gotten a little bit too familiar with the things of God. But I believe that by the time we leave this place today, he's going to restore, renew, and revive us. And if you agree with me, place your faith in line with mine, and we're going to get there. I'm going to be in the book of Luke, chapter 8. Our text is going to come from there. I was told this is a women's emphasis weekend, and there's a story of a very familiar woman in scripture that we're going to look at. Oh, you can have your seat for a minute. I got to give you some backstory. I love it, though. Come on. They said, we're ready for the word. We are up, ready for the word. I will tell you when it's time to stand. We're going to read the word together in a minute. We're going to be in Luke 8, but before I get there, I need to set the table just a little bit. So academic institutions and corporations will oftentimes host a program called a scholar in residence. And what this program does is it will bring in the outside expertise of someone to help the organization solve a problem that it doesn't have the internal expertise to solve. That's a scholar in residence. Well, as Pastor Brown mentioned earlier, I was hired at Facebook to lead their global faith partnership strategy, because at the time, 80% of the employees were either atheist or agnostic. And Mark had decided that he wanted the company to serve the global faith ecosystem. So they didn't have anybody on staff who could do that. And so they brought me in, they hired me on the team to bring a level of expertise that they did not have. And because I was open about my faith from the beginning, I told everybody that I followed Jesus, that I was in pastoral ministry, because I was open about my faith from the beginning, they started to refer to me as the Christian in residence. Now, it was an interesting title that actually opened some doors to conversations, because again, most of my colleagues were either atheists, they didn't believe in God, or they were agnostic, they just weren't really sure. But I would have conversations with them about my faith, and it was interesting because I would find over and over again that even though they thought that the idea of believing in God was kind of weird, they actually didn't have a problem with the person of Jesus. Like, it was interesting, you know, they actually felt like what they knew of Jesus resonated with their personal values and their ideas about humanity. The idea that we should be gracious, we should be compassionate, we should fight for the marginalized, we should stand against systems of oppression. In their mind, Jesus was a cool dude. So they didn't have a problem with Jesus. Their problem was with the people who professed to follow Jesus. Because, see, they could not understand how people who profess to follow Jesus could be so unlike him. Which raised a question for me. How is it that people who can quote scripture like their social security number can be so unlike the Jesus of the Bible? And as I was thinking about that, I remembered that there is a term in geometry called adjacent. To be adjacent to something is to be near or next to. So for example, we would say that this auditorium is adjacent to the lobby, right? It is near, it is next to, but it is not inside. If we were in my house, we would say that my kitchen is adjacent to the living room. It is next to the living room. It is near the living room, but my kitchen is not inside of the living room. And so today, for those who take notes, I want to teach from the subject adjacent faith. Adjacent faith. Now we're going to be in Luke chapter 8. Right before we walk into our text, there's a synagogue leader. His name is Jairus, and he was frantically searching for Jesus in a crowd of people because his daughter was dying in his home, and he believed that if he could just get Jesus to come to his house, that Jesus could heal his daughter. So he's frantically searching for Jesus, and he finds Jesus. He tells Jesus the situation, and Jesus agrees to follow him to his house. Now, if you want to join me in standing for the reading of the word, this is where we find our text. Luke chapter 8, beginning at verse 42, the Bible says that as Jesus was on his way, the crowds almost crushed him. And a woman was there who had been subject to bleeding for 12 years, but no one could heal her. She came up behind him and she touched the edge of his cloak, and immediately her bleeding stopped. "Who touched me?" Jesus asked. When they all denied it, Peter said, "Master, the people are crowding and pressing against you." But Jesus said, "Someone touched me. I know that power has gone out from me." Then the woman, seeing that she could not go unnoticed, she came trembling and she fell at his feet. In the presence of all the people, she told why she had touched him and how she had been instantly healed. Then he said to her, "Daughter, your faith has healed you. Go in peace." You may be seated in the presence of the Lord. So, most Bible commentaries, when you look up this passage of scripture, they describe it as an illustration of the importance of believing that Jesus can do impossible things. They describe it as an illustration of the importance of placing your faith in Jesus. And I believe that that is partially true because, you see, faith is simply belief plus action. That is what faith is. Faith is, I believe this to be so, and therefore I'm going to act on it. To give you a concrete example, if you have faith that God is going to bless you with a car, you would probably go and start cleaning out the garage of your home, right? Because you believe God is going to do this, and so you would act on what you believe. So we see in this story truly an illustration of faith because she believed that Jesus could heal her, and so she acted on it by pursuing him and touching the edge of his garment. Now, if we only focused on the headline of the story, though, we would actually miss what I believe is the bigger point. I'm going to shift our vantage point ever so slightly. Instead of focusing on the woman for a moment, I actually want us to zoom out and focus on the crowd. Because you see, if we take in the bigger visual of the crowd, what we will come to realize is that this story demonstrates that you can be near God and separated from God at the exact same time. This story illustrates to me that if you are not careful, you can be in the presence of God while being entirely unchanged by the power of God at the exact same time. For me, this illustrates adjacent faith. You see, according to Mosaic law, because this woman had had this issue of bleeding for 12 years, she was deemed unclean. And by being deemed unclean, what that meant is that anything and anyone that she would touch would also be unclean. And because of that, she was isolated and she was ostracized. She was made to live physically on the margins of society so that she did not make something unclean. Now, put yourself in her shoes for a minute. This woman who has been made to live on the edges of society, she's heard about this miracle working Jesus, this man who has healed the sick and raised the dead and caused the blind to see and the lame to walk. And she hears all of this and she looks over yonder and there he is, walking through the crowd. The one that has the power to heal. You see, this woman had tried everything. Over the course of 12 years, she tried everything imaginable, but there's her solution within her eyesight. And I can imagine that a flicker of hope ignited in her heart as she saw her solution walking through the crowd. But just as quickly as that flicker of hope ignited in her heart, I can imagine that it began to extinguish because she remembered that she couldn't get too close to anybody, or else she would be shunned. She would be shamed. And so her mind began to flood with questions. She said, how can I touch Jesus without him turning away from me in disgust? How can I make my way through the crowd without being noticed? How can I access my healing without being shamed? And so she devises a plan, y'all. She decides that she's going to get on the ground, the ground that was laced with animal feces, a ground that was laced with trash and spit and people's dirty feet. She decides that her healing was more important than her appearance. So she gets on the ground and she crawls over to Jesus. And in faith, she reaches for the edge of his cloak and she receives her healing. But something unexpected happened because, you see, while Jesus did not see her face, Jesus felt her faith. And so he said, who touched me? Which is actually pretty astounding if you think about it. Because he's in the midst of a thronging crowd of people pressing up against him, and yet he said, who touched me? I believe that although that crowd of people wanted to see Jesus, she was the only one who was pursuing Jesus. Which begs the question, when was the last time that you were so desperate for Jesus that you were willing to do anything in order to just touch the edge of his cloak? When is the last time that you had such a longing and a thirst for Jesus that you were the first person in the building because you didn't want to miss anything? When is the last time that you praised God, not for what he did, but because of who he is? Because he is good and he is faithful and he is kind and he is a father. How many times have you looked up to heaven and said, God, if you never do another thing, I thank you because you've already done more than enough. You see, although the multitude pressed against Jesus, she was the only one who pursued the person of Jesus. Although the crowd enjoyed being in Jesus' presence, she was the only one who wanted Jesus' power. The crowd was satisfied with having an audience with Jesus, but this woman wanted an indwelling of Jesus. And this is why one of the major dangers of growing up in church, one of the major dangers of even serving in leadership in the church, is that if you are not careful, you will confuse being near the things of God to having a relationship with God. You will confuse proximity to the person of God with actually understanding the power of God. And that is why today I came to tell you that if you are walking in adjacent faith, it's time out. It's time out. We're not going to be next to Jesus. We're not going to be near Jesus. We're not going to look like we know Jesus. At the end of this service today, we're going to have an indwelling of Jesus for real. For real. If we're not careful, we will make coming to church the proxy for being the church. And I believe that God is coming for that today, because our adjacency to God will make us complacent with God. And that is the most dangerous position to be in, is when you are near Him, but separated at the exact same time. One of my favorite theologians, A.W. Tozier, he wrote an incredible book. It's called The Pursuit of God. And he said these words. He said, "How tragic that we in this dark day have had our seeking done for us by our teachers. Everything is made to center upon the initial act of accepting Christ, a term incidentally, which is not found in the Bible. And we are not expected thereafter to crave any further revelation of God to our souls. We have been snared in the coils of a spurious logic which insists that if we have found Him, we need no more seek Him. The stiff and wooden quality about our religious lives is a result of our lack of holy desire. Complacency is a deadly foe of all spiritual growth. Acute desire must be present, or there will be no manifestation of Christ to His people. He waits to be wanted. Too bad that with many of us, He waits so long, so very long, in vain." Which brings me to all of us. There are three signs that we are walking in adjacent faith. And I'm going to share the three signs with you, and then I'm going to help you to be equipped to walk out authentic faith. I'm going to share the three signs collectively, and then I'm going to take them individually and explain. The first sign is that we gather to watch, not to worship. The second sign is that we know of Jesus, but He doesn't know us. And the third sign is that we can see sin in others while overlooking sin in ourselves. So let's take the first one. Let's take the first one. We gather to watch, not to worship. Y'all, the crowd was there to watch Jesus. They wanted to see what He was going to do, what miracle He was going to perform. They're like, so many of us, nobody in this room right now, but so many of us that we come to church to receive a word. And if we happen to miss worship, that's okay, because we're there to receive a word. I thank God for the new covenant, y'all. Because you see, under the old covenant, we would have had to walk in here with sheep and bulls and lambs and birds and all of these animals to sacrifice on the altar. But because Jesus was the propitiation of our sins once and for all, now and forever, He is the sacrificial lamb. And because He is a sacrificial lamb, we no longer have to worship by slitting the throats of animals. We can worship with our mouth. We can worship with the fruit of our lips. We can worship with the lifting of our hands. We can worship with the running of our feet. And because of the finished work of the cross, the only gift that we can offer to God is our worship. So how dare we sit back with our arms folded watching the worship as if it's our entertainment. You know, what's interesting, as I travel around and I preach, people always ask me, they say, hey, do you want to stay back here in the green room until it's your time to speak? Absolutely not. Absolutely not. You see, there are no celebrities in this room except for Jesus. I owe God my life. So how dare I act like worship is optional? How dare I treat the worship like it's my opening act? Adjacent faith will have you believing that you're just there to watch. I'm just there to see what they do. When you are living in authentic faith, what you know is everything I am and everything I have is a gift from the hand of God, and therefore I worship him with my all. I worship him with every fiber of my being. I thank God for the musicians that are sitting here, because y'all, I'm a musician as well. And one of the things that I have noticed over and over again is that we will have people do their part in the service and then go to Instagram. No. Our part in the service is our life. Because see, worship is not a song. Worship is a way of life. It is when you surrender your ideas and ambitions and your dreams and your hopes to the Lordship of Jesus Christ. When I stand here before you today, I'm not standing before you because I'm some gifted communicator. I'm standing before you because God opened the door. And because God opened the door, he gets the glory. God is the one who gets the praise. God is the one who gets the worship. I'm not standing here because of who I am. I'm standing here because of who he is. And when you know that, worship is a lifestyle. You know why we have so many arrogant Christians? Because we are believing the lie that it's because of me, because of my gift, because of the way I look, because of my money, because of my position, because of my title. But let me tell you how God works. When you decide that it's because of you, God steps back and says, okay, let me see what you got. Let me see what you got. If you want the favor of God on your life, you have to have a heart of worship. And a heart of worship requires the humility to know that everything I am and everything I have is a gift from the hand of God. I did not go to Walmart to buy a speaking gift. I don't think any of you probably went to Target to see how I can buy a, you know, gift on the guitar or the organ. No, God gave us these gifts. And so we return it to him as an act of worship. The second sign of adjacent faith is that you know of Jesus, but he doesn't know you. I love how when Jesus was walking through the crowd and everybody was pressed up on him, I love how he said, who touched me? And the disciples were so confused because they were like, everybody, Jesus. And he's like, oh, no. Somebody touched me. There's somebody in this crowd whose belief and action met my power, which makes me wonder, when is the last time that you surrendered your schedule to Jesus? I've had people ask me, Nona, how do you hear the voice of God? And it's actually very simple. You hear the voice of God by spending time with him. Jesus said, my sheep know my voice. How do sheep know the voice of the shepherd? Because they spend time under the shepherd's voice. They obey the shepherd's commands. That's how you know the voice of God. But y'all, one of the most sobering passages of scripture for me in the Bible is found in Matthew chapter 7, verses 21 through 23. It says, not everyone who says to me, Lord, Lord, will enter the kingdom of heaven, but only the one who does the will of my Father who is in heaven. It says, many will say to me on that day, Lord, Lord, did we not prophesy in your name? And in your name, did we not drive out demons? And in your name, did we not perform many miracles? Then I will tell them plainly, I never knew you. Away from me, evildoers. You see, the crowd, they heard about Jesus. They knew of Jesus. But it was the woman with the issue of blood who pursued Jesus, who prioritized connecting with Jesus, which makes me ask you, what's your relational life looking like? How much time are you spending studying the Word of God? Praying, not for God's hand, but for His face. How much time are we spending in repentance? Hear me. How much time are we spending allowing God to show us ourselves? God, how am I off with you? God, show me how I have failed your expectations. And how often are we going before God with a broken and a contrite heart? And we're saying, Lord, show me me. Because I'm not happy with just having a pretense of righteousness. I want to be righteous for real. We have to spend time with God. We have to prioritize it, y'all. Because only through spending time with God will we understand His voice, y'all. Many years ago, I was driving back. My husband and my family, we were driving back from the beach. And y'all, I hear the voice of God audibly, all right? I've attuned my ear to where I can hear His voice audibly. And we were driving back from the beach, and I heard the Lord speak a word to me. We were driving down this road, and there was a man. He was on the side of the road, and he was cooking barbecue on the side of the road. And y'all, it was pouring down rain. But this man was out there cooking barbecue, and I heard the Lord say, give him $500. Now, if I was by myself, that would have been easy. But see, you have to understand, my husband is very, what's the word? Thrifty. Very thrifty. And so when I heard the Lord say it, my heart started to race. I was like, oh Lord, how am I going to say we need to give this random man $500? But I turned to my husband. I said, the Lord said we need to give that man some money. And he was like, what? I said, yeah, the Lord said we need to give him some money. And so we made a U-turn. We went to a Bank of America. And when we got to the ATM, you know how on the ATM it will have like the quick selections, 20, 40, 60, 80, 100? So he turns to me and he says, how much? And I was like, you know, like 100. And he was like, $100? I said, yeah, let's just do 100. So we get the $100, we go give it to the man, and we're driving away, and the Lord said, I didn't say $100, I said $500. Y'all, we get down the road, I said, hey, we got to go back to the ATM. I said, God actually said to give $500. He was like, $500. Now, have any of y'all ever seen in Living Color the Chris Rock character where he would like go into Popeyes, and they would be like, it's $3 for a chicken box, and he'd be like, $3? Good Lord, that's a lot of money. So my husband, he'll be like, how much for the skin? I had to get the skin, the crispy skin. So I said to my husband, he said to give him 500. My husband, the color left his face. But because he is a man of God, he said, all right, well, if God said it, then we're going to do it. So we went back, got the $400, gave it to the man. The man was crying, like crying. He said, God has heard my prayers. And so we get home, y'all, and I'm thanking God. I'm like, well, all right, Lord, you know, we did what we said you don't do. Y'all, the next day, I got an email from this company. I do leadership talking as well. And got an email from this company, and they said, hey, we just want to know if you'd be willing to do a 30-minute virtual talk to our staff. Can you check your calendar for the dates? And I said, oh, sure, I'd love to do it. And they once we locked it in, they got back to me, and they said, okay, we'll pay you $5,000. So, God said to me in that moment, He said, Nona, when I can trust you, there is no limit to what I will do for you. You see, we think that faith is us trusting God. But let me help you out. God is God whether we trust Him to be God or not. Faith is not us trusting God. Faith is God being able to trust us. I'm going to say that again because some of you didn't catch it. Faith is not us trusting God. Faith is God being able to trust us. That when he speaks, we will obey. And this is what separated the woman with the issue of blood from the crowd. See, the crowd was just there to watch. She was there to live out faith. She trusted that Jesus was who he said he was. And she acted on what she believed, and she received her healing in that moment because of her faith. And that's what made Jesus say, hold on, somebody touched me. Does your faith touch Jesus? Are you the kind of person that when God speaks, you don't need an entourage? When God speaks, you don't have to check it with mom and daddy and sister and brother and cousin and uncle. And no, when God speaks, this is what it is. And so this is what we're doing. See, some of us, we won't move until it all makes sense. But y'all, that's not faith. Let me help you. If it makes sense, it doesn't require faith. It's when it doesn't make sense and you don't have the blueprint and you don't have the roadmap and you don't have the resources, but you've heard the voice of God, and so you're moving in the direction of that voice, and that voice is coming out of the darkness, that voice is coming out of the void, but you know the voice of God because you spent time in the presence of God and you trust the voice of God. That is faith. And he wants to revive that in us today. The last insight I want to give you on how you know you're walking in adjacent faith is that you can see sin in others while overlooking sin in yourself. You know, when I go back to our text and I imagine that woman crawling across the ground, I realize that the reason why she crawled across the ground is because she was trying to avoid being noticed. Because in that culture, if they saw her, they would point to her and they would say, unclean, unclean. They would point to her and they would back away from her and they would shame her and they would stigmatize her. And so she crawls along the ground because she doesn't want to be noticed. But you see, while she crawled along the ground, what they missed is that while she was physically unclean, they were spiritually unclean. You see, she had to crawl along the ground. She had to pass by fornicators, liars, thieves, murderers. She had to pass by all these people who had the sin that they could hide. She wore hers on the outside. They wore theirs on the inside. And we have to get to the point that we recognize that God is not impressed with how we adorn our outer appearance, because he's looking at the heart. So we can look holy and we can look put together, but what's happening in our heart is death and decay. And today God is coming for that because he wants to revive us for real. Y'all, I'm not interested in looking holy. I already read Matthew 7. I'm not trying to stand before the judgment seat of Christ and have Jesus say, I'm sorry, and you are. Could you imagine? We have to get to the place that we are so honest with ourselves about where we are that we stop looking down on other people. You know, some years ago, I invited a woman to come preach at our church, and she did an amazing job. And after she finished preaching, I got a call from a woman at our church, another woman. She called me, and she told me that she was so disappointed that I allowed a woman who had been married 3 times to preach in our pulpit. She was so disappointed that I had allowed this so-called Jezebel to stand in our platform. See, what she didn't know is that the woman who had preached had been married for 20 years. Her 2 divorces were the result of abuse, domestic violence. But this woman who sat on her high horse judging this other woman thought that she was in a position to call somebody a Jezebel. But what she didn't know is that I knew her story. Yes, she had been married for 30 years, but the reason she even got married is because she got pregnant out of wedlock and the families forced them to to get married, and her and her husband didn't even like each other. So I'm sitting here listening to this woman tell me why I shouldn't have her preach in a pulpit, but she wasn't taking care of her own mess. Adjacent faith will cause you to be able to clearly see where others are off and overlook what's happening in your own life. Y'all, here's the thing. As Christians, yes, we are called to hold each other accountable. Absolutely. But my Bible says in Galatians 6 and 1, that if a brother is caught in a sin, if a sister is caught in a sin, those who are spiritual, restore such a one. When we get to the place that we think our job is to condemn and not restore, we are walking in adjacent faith. You have to know this. The reason why that crowd did not touch Jesus is because they were so full of pride, thinking about how good they were, that they missed the heart of Jesus. Y'all, God resists the proud. He gives grace to the humble, which is why today I want to do something as we stand here. I'm closing, but 12th century French abbot Bernard of Clairvaux, he said something really powerful. He said, the one who is wise will see his life as more like a reservoir than a canal. The canal simultaneously pours out what it receives, but the reservoir retains the water until it is filled, then discharges the overflow without loss to itself. The people who crushed against Jesus were just human canals. They were just there to see what Jesus would do so that they could go home and tell everybody what they saw. Maybe there's somebody in this room right now that you've been living your life as a spiritual canal. You come in here, you get the word, and it just kind of passes right on through you. You leave the same way you came in. I came here with news today that ends today. We're not leaving this place the way that we came in. We're going to leave this place as spiritual reservoirs. So if this message is for you, I want you to stand in the presence of God, because we're going to receive transformation today. We're going to receive wholeness today. We're going to receive newness today. I believe that when you leave this place today, there's going to be a passion reignited on the inside of you, a longing that's reignited on the inside of you, a pursuit that's ignited on the inside of you, so that just like that woman with the issue of blood, when you reach out to touch the hem of Jesus's garment, you will experience his power. I'm tired of so many of us coming in here and the presence of God is so thick in the room, but we can't even experience it because we're so separated from God. Father, as we stand in your presence today, I ask you, Lord, to restore within us the joy of our salvation. I ask you, God, to renew our hearts and renew our minds, God. Help us to remember that you are the only wise God. Help us to remember, Father, that you first loved us, that there is nothing that we have done, that there is nothing that has happened to us that has disqualified us for relationship with you. I pray that whoever stands under the sound of my voice that has been experiencing a lukewarm relationship with you, God, ignite our hearts today. Ignite our hearts today, Father. May we not leave this place the way that we came in. And today, Father, we ask you to do what only you can do. Restore, deliver, set free once and for all. We believe that you are who you say you are. We believe that you can do what you say you can do. So today we refuse to allow a lie of the enemy to make us think that we have to stay the same. Oh no, today we are reborn through the power of Jesus. Today we are renewed through the power of the Holy Spirit, and we will never be the same. In Jesus' name.

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Do y'all want scientific proof that God is real? It is 7 o'clock in the morning and I have not slept. So y'all, I'm gonna need y'all to try and keep up with me on this. Okay. I'm gonna give you a lot of information and I'm gonna try to keep it as simple as possible. Okay. So we're gonna ride together because I can't sleep until I do this video. Have y'all ever heard of the theory of general relativity? I'm sure you have. It's what Einstein is famous for. In his calculations, he started to realize that the universe was not eternal the way that he always believed it was. It wasn't static. It had a beginning, a definite beginning. Now, this leads us to the law of causality. Now, the law of causality really is the fundamental law of not just science, but life. Everything that came to be with a beginning, every effect needs a cause. So Einstein clearly knew that if the universe had a beginning, it needed a cause. He found that information irritating. He said that himself. He didn't want to believe that the universe needed a cause. He didn't like the implications behind that. Because what could possibly cause the existence of this extremely precise, expansive universe? But at the end of the day, after trying to find a loophole to his own theory, because he didn't like the implications behind it so much, he had to just give up. The evidence backed up the fact that the universe was created. It had a beginning. And he later called that loophole that he attempted the biggest blunder of his life. Now let's go to the Big Bang Theory. Let me make something very clear, because I don't feel like I ever really learned this in school. The universe did not emerge out of any pre-existing material. It emerged from nothing. So all this stuff that I thought about the Big Bang, there was pre-existing matter floating around out there, and then it just happened to collide and bam, Big Bang. There was no space, no time, and no matter before the Big Bang. The universe emerged out of nothingness. What does that mean? Since it's impossible for the universe to be able to create itself because it didn't exist in order to be able to create itself, nature had no part in the creation of the universe. Nature had nothing to do with it. Nature and the universe itself was just a big effect that was caused by, what are we left with? We are left with an extremely powerful, extremely intelligent, precise, given the precision that our universe was created with, personal entity, because impersonal entities are not capable of decision making, like the clear decisions that were made in order to create our universe and all of us, humans, animals, everything that God has created. The very powerful, intelligent, precise, personal entity that is capable of existing outside of time, space, and matter. Guess who that sounds like? That can't be nothing but God. And for people that are like, okay, well, how do you know that it's like Yahweh? How do you know that it's like Christianity's God? Well, there's only one God, but I'm just gonna give you your answer. There's a very famous astronomer named Robert Jastrow. His credentials as a scientist are impeccable. And he said himself, being agnostic, he's not even a Christian. He said that all of the essential elements of the Big Bang Theory line up with biblical creation. The creation of the universe happened at a definite moment in time, sharply, suddenly, in a flash of light and energy. That is biblical creation, because this is how God works. God speaks something, and then science runs to catch up with what he said. If God says, let there be light, bam, it just happens. However it needs to happen, that's what's gonna happen. People've got it kind of confused. People take science and they put it above God. Like science is somehow more reliable, when science wouldn't exist without God. Because science doesn't create anything. Science studies creation. Scientists try and figure out what caused what. What function does this have? How does all of this work? This vast universe that we live in. How does it all work? Scientists try and figure that out.
But scientists don't create nothing. Scientists discover things. But what is discovery? You know what happens if I discover something? You know what that means? That means that something is there that I didn't know was there, and I just saw it. That is what discovery is. When scientists say, we just discovered a new planet, we just discovered a new species, they saw something that was already there that they didn't know was there until they just saw it. We just discovered something. But people act like science is God. Let me be very real with y'all for a second. We are just little tiny humans in this very dangerous universe. I don't know why humans be walking around acting like we're invincible or something, but we can only survive under very narrow conditions. Gravitational interaction between the moon and Earth has to be just right. If the sun were any closer to us, we'd be dead. If it were any further away from us, we'd be dead. God has given us those conditions on Earth. Why do you think when people go out into space, they really got to make sure everything's right? That spacecraft got to be right. There can be no issues, or else you get Apollo 13. You get astronauts almost dying out there in space because one little thing went wrong and led to a chain reaction that almost ended people's lives out there in the middle of space. God has given us an oasis on this earth, yet we're trying to use science, something that wouldn't exist without him and his creation. We're trying to use science to disprove his existence. Creation never would have been created without God. And while I'm doing this video on this topic already, let me just answer a question that I always get. Who created God? China, if everything needs a cause, then doesn't God need a cause? Remember the law of causality that I just talked about earlier? What'd I say? Do y'all remember what I said about it? Let me refresh your memory. I said everything with a beginning. Everything that came to be needs a cause. God didn't come to be. God is eternal, the way a lot of people thought the universe was until science disproved it. God is the cause. The universe is the effect. God is eternal. He is capable of existing outside of space, time, and matter. None of us can even wrap our little brains around that. So God doesn't need a cause or a creator. He is the cause. Let me wrap up by saying this, because I've given y'all a lot of information to take in. I really like science. Science is interesting. I love looking into it and seeing all of the fingerprints that God left in his creation for us if we just look for them. I love seeing that. It's really interesting to me. But at the same time, I'm speaking to y'all in the language that you want me to. Like, I always operate from a place of faith. I've had experiences that let me know God is real. So, and I understand evidence and looking for evidence, because what we should be doing is searching for the truth, because there's only one. The truth is not subjective. There's only one truth in every situation. And that is what we should be looking for. That is what scientists should be looking for. But instead, what do we have? We have a whole bunch of humans with biases that are in the scientific field, unfortunately, teaching everybody, not just from evidence, but from their own personal beliefs. Everybody sees scientists as these objective minds. They're the objective ones. And y'all might be looking at me like, China, you biased. Yeah, I'm biased. I love God. Everybody know that. But what makes you think that atheists are not as biased as I am? They got beliefs too, just like Einstein. What did Einstein do? When evidence started to emerge that the universe was not eternal like he thought it was, but it had a beginning, instead of just being like, wow, okay, the evidence led me here. This is not what I thought, but bet. He went through all this stuff trying to disprove his own theory. Why is that? Why not just go wherever the truth takes you? Why we gotta try and rearrange the truth to fit our personal beliefs? No, we should rearrange our beliefs to fit the truth. And on top of that, my bias don't affect the evidence. Either there's evidence to back up my beliefs or there's not. There's nothing I can do about that. Either what I believe is true or it's not. You know how many things I believe that I had to be like, ooh, that wasn't right. Once I came in contact with certain evidence, there were certain mindsets that I had before that I had to get rid of because God was getting on me about it. He's like, you're not looking at this the right way. It's not this, it's this. And you need to change it, or else this mindset is going to destroy you.
Yes, sir. I believed that this was right before, but now that I know better, I'm going to do better. I want to change according to the truth. I'm just giving y'all information that I learned. But please, don't just take my word for it. Go look into it for yourself. Don't take anybody's word for it. Shoot, that's the problem. That's the problem on this earth for us. We be taking people's word for things without actually looking into it ourselves. If something doesn't line up with the truth, that's something that needs to be discussed. Science is great. Evidence is great. And it's very much needed when it comes to seeking the truth. But let me tell y'all something. Evidence is not a substitute for faith. Following God, choosing to seek Him and build a relationship with Him, most times, it don't have anything to do with evidence for some people. They just don't want to do it, which is, I ain't judging you at all. You ain't never gonna catch me tripping about somebody else's life choices. It's your business. It ain't none of my business. I'm just making these videos to give y'all information you might not have known. But if it's not really about evidence for you, and you're just like, look, I don't want to follow God. He might exist. The evidence may line up with His existence, but I don't want to follow God. Bro, do your thing. We all got choices to make. Following God is not a matter of evidence or proof. It's a matter of the will. You have to want to do it. You have to want to leave all of this stuff behind and change so you can have the peace that you're looking for. That real peace that lasts in the midst of storms. That's a choice. And if you don't want to make that choice, no amount of evidence is going to convince you to. You have to want to. One more thing. When it comes to any belief you could possibly ever have, you are never going to have every single one of your questions answered. I don't care what it is. Even if you're an atheist, you are still going to have unanswered questions. Probably big ones. When you're asking questions about an infinite God, you are never going to get all of the answers. And we got to remember, God don't owe us any answers. He has given me the opportunity to get close to Him in this life so I can have eternal life in paradise. He don't owe me nothing. Now, usually when I ask Him questions and I ask Him for knowledge, when I'm asking from a certain place, He gives it to me. But He doesn't owe me anything. At some point, you got to decide that you've heard enough and you've gotten enough evidence to make a decision. All right. Peace out, y'all.

Hi, my name is Christina Baker, and by no means necessary should I be alive today. And I want to take you a little into the journey of my story where my life began. And I came from a broken home. My parents divorced when I was 7 years old. My dad was an atheist. My mom was a non-practicing Catholic. So there was no God in my home. By the age of 14, I was going out to the bars. I was doing drugs and I was hanging out with the wrong crowd. I got into self-harm because I felt like I was dead inside. And I just wanted signs that I was still alive. And by the time that I turned 15 years old, I was partying all night, drugging all night, and drinking at the bars. And I came home one night and my stepdad was standing at the top of the stairs and told me, first he told me that I wasn't worth it. And before he almost pushed me down the steps, my mom said, he told my mom that she had to decide between me and between him. My mom made a decision that night that I had to leave. And so they put me on a one-way ticket from Santa Cruz, Bolivia, where we were living, to Maui, Hawaii. I hadn't seen my dad in 10 years. So with a duffel bag with my entire life in it and an electric guitar on my back, I showed up in Maui, Hawaii, looking for my dad, not knowing if I would recognize him. After about 6 hours sitting in the airport, my dad shows up and I had black makeup around my eyes. I had spikes. I was black on black on black. And my dad gives me the news that after many years of working in the oil field, he lost everything. He had a bad cocaine addiction. And as I followed in my dad's footsteps, the news dawned on me that this would also be my reality. And he said that he ended up homeless, living in a tent on the beach. And so I asked myself that question, does that mean that I'm homeless too? Well, my dad spent some time on the Maui beach for many months. And after that, some family members found out that I was living homeless and they brought me to Houston, Texas. And I went from house to house to house. Nobody wanted to deal with a drug addicted goth teenager. So they shipped me off to Pennsylvania where I was living in a Red Roof Inn. And my brother's coach, my brother was going to a college in Harrisburg, Pennsylvania. And my brother's coach went to a staff meeting at a church that he attended and said that there was an atheist, drug-addicted teen living in a motel. A couple stands up at the staff meeting and they say, we'll take her in. A week before 9/11 in 2001, I show up at this couple's house and they said, welcome to my home. We only have two rules in our house. And the first one is that your curfew is 11. And the other one is that you have to go to church with us every Sunday. At that moment, I looked around. I was like, you guys don't understand. I'm an atheist. They said, that's okay, Chris. Welcome to our home. We'd love for you to stay, but you got to go to church. So every Sunday, I did everything that I could to not go to church. I wore fuzzy slippers. I'd have these black hoodies with obscene words on them. And I would come downstairs and her name was Mrs. Hess. She would say, great, Chris, come on. We're on our way to church. So every week I would go to church and I would hear the pastor preach on the love of God. And at that stage in my life, I didn't know that anything was out there or even existed. And the truth be told is that I had an anger in my heart that I felt like if there was a God, that he had put me in this position and he had done this to me. So when I left their house, I graduated from high school. I got back into the lifestyle of doing drugs and ended up dating a drug dealer. And everything in my life continued to spiral downward from that moment. The moment that changed everything for me, even though I didn't know that God was real, was when I was on my way to have, I had already scheduled an abortion after I had found out that I was a couple months pregnant. I was leaving my apartment and I get a banging on the door and it was my drug dealer's girlfriend. She says that she needs to talk to me. She was huge pregnant, had two children in tow. And we go to the bathroom of my apartment and she pulls out a bag with a file in it. She had just printed off some papers and I could see that it said the state of Texas versus this doctor. And the more that I read, I saw that a young girl, 15 years old, had died on the table having an abortion. And then I recognized the name of the doctor. It was actually the doctor that I was going to see to have an abortion. At that moment,
this young woman grabs my shirt and she says to me, "Christina, I know that you don't believe in God, but my God will provide for this baby. I'm asking you not to kill this child." Well, at that stage in my life, I didn't even know that the child that was living inside of me was a child. I always thought that a baby that was inside of you was just a clump of cells and just an embryo. So who is an embryo to dictate my life? But at that moment, looking back on it now, it was God's intervention in my life. See, God doesn't need you to have it all together or even know Him for Him to be working in your life. And so that was when the grace of God met me in my darkest place. I collapsed on the floor, and she said that God would provide for the baby that was living inside of me. And she pleaded with me to not kill this baby. I ended up keeping that child, and I named him Evan. His name actually means God has given grace, God has shown favor. But I didn't find that out until many years later. I continued doing drugs. I had quit doing drugs for a certain amount of time after I had my son, but once again, I got back into the life and I was living a double life. I was working as a school counselor during the day, trying to provide for my son, and I was drugging all night. And so I was driving down a road in Houston, Texas, after going to my dealer's house, and I got pulled over by the police. I was smoking weed in the car. I rolled the window down, and the smoke was coming out as the officer was asking for my insurance and my driver's license. And he pulls me out of the car, and he says, "Ma'am, you're under arrest." And I'm like, "What for?" And so I belligerently got put in the back of the cop car, and it was the moment where I prayed what I believe is my first prayer. And I looked up with my hands and cuffs on my back, and I said, "If you're real, why are you doing this to me? I hate you." And so that moment I went to jail. I was out on bonds. I went back to my job, and I was sitting in front of my computer screen where I was contemplating how to take my life. And the enemy will do that to you. He'll get you to the place where he starts convincing you that you don't matter and that you are worse off being alive than you are dead. And so I was going down this road when I got a tap on the shoulder, and it was a man at my job who said to me that he had a word from the Lord for me. And at that moment, it could have been anybody, Buddha, Muhammad. I didn't know anything about God. I just wanted someone to help me. And he invites me to a prayer meeting where I walk into this prayer meeting and people are pacing the floor. They're praying in languages that I had never heard of. And everybody begins to lay hands on me, and this man, his name was Hilroy, he says to me, "This is a matter of life or death." And at that moment, I didn't know that it was a vision, but I had an open vision in my spirit of me dying in a car accident. And he says to me, "Would you like to receive Jesus into your life?" And I said, "Whoever you are, Jesus, come into my life and change my life." At that moment, I felt like a warm oil from the top of my head to the tips of my toes. I began to shake. And it was like the boulders that I had been carrying around for 20 plus years of my life, all of a sudden just lifted. I truly came through the birth canal for the first time. I was seeing more light. The colors were more vibrant. The lights were brighter. I'd given my life to Jesus. And I wish I could tell you that I rode off into the sunset and everything was hunky-dory after that, but the reality is that I was facing a court case that was going to change the rest of my life and the life of my son. So I had been walking with the Lord for 3 months. I was fully delivered from drugs and I was walking like a new woman, but I was facing going back to jail. So I show up to court that morning and I hear the voice of the Lord speak to me while I'm sitting there waiting to be arraigned. And I tell my attorney that I need to talk to the DA. That voice was the voice of the Lord that I had never heard before. And I asked my attorney if that would be a possibility. He said, "This isn't the best idea for you to do this, but I've given you legal advice." So we walk outside of the courtroom. The DA looks at me and says, "So what's up?" And I said, "I just want to tell you the truth about what happened that night." He said, "Shoot. Look, I'm not the person that was in that car on September 2nd. That was the day that I got arrested. But God has changed my life. I gave my life to Jesus, and I'm, I,
I'm a new woman, I'm a new person. He said, look, we all make some mistakes sometimes. Have a great day. My whole world came colliding that day, but I knew that I had done everything that I could do. We walk into the courtroom, and what felt like 15 hours was probably 15 minutes. My attorney walks up to me and holds up a yellow piece of paper that changed the rest of my life. And it said order of dismissal. That piece of paper represented so many things to me in that moment. And what I did, I walked out of the courtroom and I began screaming and glorifying God for what he had done. And it was that moment where I realized that I had heard the message of the cross, but this was the first time where I understood the message of the cross and the blood that he shed for my life. He paid a price for us at the cross. And even though I should have gone to jail and should have paid the price, look, I did the crime, I should have done the time. But at that moment, God exonerated everything that I had done and let me walk like a free woman. And I heard the voice of the Lord once again in that moment. And he said to me, do you see that woman up there? Do you see that judge? I am above the judicial system of the United States, and I've been here your whole life. I've been watching over you your whole entire life, Christina. And it was my woman at the well moment of go and sin no more. It was the moment where I realized that I was set free and free to live the life that he had paid for me to have. God gave me the opportunity to raise my son. God gave me the opportunity to walk free, a new woman, free from drugs, free from alcohol, free from addiction, free from everything that enslaved me. And I believe today that God wants to do that in your life. The Lord wants to give you a clean slate. He wants to renew the vision that he put inside of your heart many years ago for you, your children, and your loved ones. If God can take this drug-addicted, lost, goth teen girl, he can do the same for you and the ones that you love. So I want to encourage you with that today. There's so much more to this story, but God has written a story in your life that he fully intends to fulfill. There is a destiny, and the power of his might and the power of his blood has already set you free. So God bless you.

0: 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As always, you are encouraged to search the Word of God for yourself and heed only what is confirmed by Holy Spirit. Now, let's join in the session already in progress.
1: My friends, there's some examples of character that you need to write down. Now, why do we call, for example, the alphabet characters? Because A is always A. B is B at 2 a.m. in the morning. C is still C, whether it's in Africa, Asia, or in the Bronx. It doesn't change. That's why we call them characters. Why do we call numbers characters? Because one is always one, and two is always two. Whether you are using it in the night or the day, it doesn't change. It's character. Why do we call statues characters? Because, like Victoria, no matter what happens around them, they never change. Why do we call principles characters? Because principles are laws. They never change. You know, one of the secrets to my success as a coach of government leaders and business leaders, one of my secrets of being an effective communicator, one of my secrets of being a good teacher is simple. It's not my education. The secret to my success is I only teach principles. That's it. You can never disagree with a principle. You can ignore it. You can hate it. But you can never disagree with it. For example, gravity is a principle. You could fast and pray and speak in tongues, but if you jump off a building, you're going to die. Why? You are violating a principle. Character is that way. That's why a person with character does not live on what's popular. They live on what is principle. And this is why it's very difficult for politicians to have character. Because politics is based on popularity, which means you will literally sacrifice your principles to protect your popularity, which cancels your character, which means you cannot be trusted. There are preachers who are politicians. They would sell their principles for a pot of porridge. No character. Character, therefore, is simply that which is unchanging. Write it down. My question is, how often do you change? Who are you? Are you the same person all the time? Are you consistent? Are you predictable? Leaders must have character. Why? Write this down. People will not follow you if they don't trust you. So character attracts loyalty. I want to give a few more definitions of character for you to understand how serious it is. First of all, character is a commitment to a set of values without compromise. What are values? Values are things you value. That's all. Not complicated. For example, if you value your marriage vow, you will never commit adultery. So when a person commits adultery, they don't value their marriage, nor their marriage vows. So you can't respect them. And they lose the trust of their spouse and their children and even their in-laws and perhaps even the church that they are part of. See, your values will protect you. Secondly, character is the dedication to a set of standards without wavering. What are your standards that you've set for your life? My standards produce my character. I will never violate my standards. You got to say that every day. I do not tell lies. That's a standard. I do not steal. That includes stealing time from your job. Telling people you are sick when you are not sick. This is a lack of character. You are a thief. I wonder why you're smiling. See, you don't understand. Character is so subtle. There's no excuse in life for breaking your standards. You know, I've heard business people say, and I talk to them, I've even, you know, in some of my business dealings and my negotiations for business investments, I sit with people. Many people come to me, they want to do business with me, and they want me to invest in their companies, and, you know, I do a lot of this stuff. And I hear people say sometimes, honesty is my best policy. Now, whenever you tell me that, I do what Joseph did. Honesty should never be your best policy. Never. Because best policy means I have second best, third best, fourth best, fifth best. I can't trust you. You have no character. A person of character would say, honesty is my only policy. Thirdly, character is self-imposed discipline for the sake of moral convictions. Character is what? Self-imposed discipline. That means a person of character doesn't need the police. They police themselves. A person of character locks themselves up in the prison of their own convictions. And they throw away the key. Do you have character? Are you for sale? See, your future depends on your character, not your charisma. And most leaders, whether they are politicians, preachers, or parents, they try to live off their charisma. They try to live off their talent. They try to live off their gifts. Your gifts will never protect you. As a matter of fact, your gift will destroy you. Because the only thing that can protect your gift and your talent is your character. This session is the most important session you ever sat in your life, because this is where you learn what protects your entire future, and it's your character. And you've never been taught this in your whole life. I know you haven't. Your seminary never had a class on this. And that's why preachers are falling like flies. You know, I think about it. Character is really what I call a constant effort to integrate your words, your deeds, and your actions as one. Everybody say integrate.
2: Integrate.
1: The word integrate means to become one. This is very important. Write that down. To integrate means what? To become one. So character is when your words, your deeds, and your actions are one. You are not schizophrenic. A person without character will say one thing, do another, and promise something else. So you never know who you're talking to when you're talking to them. No character. Now here's a surprise. Number five. Character is sacrifice for principles. So character means you are willing to sacrifice friendship to protect your principles. You are willing to lose your best friend in order to keep your principles. Do you have character? Who are you with right now that you shouldn't be with? Think about it. What are you doing right now in secret that you shouldn't be doing? Are you willing to sacrifice that to protect your principles? Somebody offered to pay your mortgage off if you just sleep with them once. Would you sacrifice to protect your principles? Character. I like this last one. Character is simply integrity. Everybody say integrity.
2: Integrity.
1: Now look at integrity and look at integrate. They're the same word. Integrity means you are one with yourself. Integrity means that you are one with yourself. Do you know when I did some research some years ago on the word in the Hebrew for holiness, write the word holy down, I discovered that the root word for holy is one. One. The Hebrew concept of holiness is integrity. One. That means you are one. The number one confession in the Bible about God is the Lord our God is one. Now, some of you don't understand why that's important. If you were to talk to a Jewish rabbi right now in this city and ask him, when you meet them, ask him, when you see them, ask him, what is the most important confession in the Bible? They will tell you, the Lord our God is one. What does it mean? It means he's holy. What is holy? You are one.

0: Stop being a hypocrite. It's character. The foundation for trust is integrity. Write it down. Tweet that to somebody right now. What did I say? The foundation of trust is integrity. When you are one, people will eventually trust you. That means your word is always good. You say what you said, you do what you said, and then you act what you said. That's holiness. So wearing a long dress or a white collar with a purple shirt turned backward with a big chain in your pocket is not holiness. Wearing a long robe with a turban on your head doesn't impress me. I want to know if one person is under that robe, just one. You can call me, you know, you can bring your card to me and show me all your titles. Right, Reverend, Honorable, Bishop, Eternal, Sacred Man of God. I don't care what you say. I still don't trust you. I don't. Because I don't know which one of you I'm talking to. That's why the Bible says, know them that labor among you. Don't just bring anyone into your church to preach. Even if they are on TV. Don't be attracted to charisma. Seek out character. You know, some years ago, my wife and I hosted a marriage conference in our church. And I met this guy when I was doing a show for the 700 Club with Pat Robertson in Virginia Beach. And I was doing a series of programs with him and the people there. And I met this guy, and he did a show on marriage, you know, and strengthening marriages. It's an older guy. And I was so impressed. He had a book and everything and sounded good. I didn't know him. I just met him for the first time. And we were having this marriage conference in our church in the Bahamas. And I said, you know, this guy sounds good. So I approached him and I invited him to come to the Bahamas. He was so excited to come to the Bahamas. So he came to the Bahamas and he did the seminar with me, and it was a wonderful session and everything. He brought his wife with him. And then 2 months later, I saw an article where he got a divorce from the woman that was with him, his wife. I was confused. So I called him up. He was living in Colorado at the time. And I said, I just want to make sure that this article I'm reading is not true. Are you divorcing your wife who was with you when you did a seminar for my people? Who believed you? And he began to try and explain himself. I said, you will never come back to our church. And you will never come back to our island. I hung the phone up and called the bookstore. I said, take every one of his books off the shelf. Because if what he is teaching is not working for him, it shouldn't be taught to us. Write this down. Lead with your life. Your life is the weight of your words. What did I say?
1: Tweet
0: that right now to someone. See, that's the problem with us. We think that we are impressed by our language, you know, these deep things we say and how good we can speak and preach and how we can, hallelujah, yes, Lord. Listen, brother, you ain't got no life. Yeah. You know, it's like a guy who sells diamond, but he ain't wearing none. Never trust a salesman who don't use what he's selling. Clap. I am faithful to my wife so that you could believe my words. I am a good father to my children so you could believe my words. Let me put it this way. There's no such thing as a personal life. Write it down. There's no such thing as a private life. Write it down. So don't you ever tell people what I do in private is none of your business. It is my business. Because it determines whether I trust what you say publicly. It's called character. As a matter of fact, I have come to the conclusion that a person of character doesn't need to talk. They don't need to talk. They just show up. When I first met Nelson Mandela, it was the most overwhelming moment in my life. Private dinner, 16 people. He had just come out of prison. His first trip was to the Bahamas. He wanted to meet my prime minister, Sir Lyndon Pinley, who was the first one to agitate for his freedom out of prison. So he wanted to come and thank my prime minister personally. So his first trip out of prison was to my country. And the prime minister called me and he invited 16 people to the dinner. And I was one of them. I don't know. I got such an honor to meet an icon. I think some of you saw the photograph of us together a couple of times. When I saw him, I saw character on two legs. He didn't have to speak. Do you know why? He went to prison for 18 years plus 7 and never changed his conviction. Hey, boys, say never change.
1: Never change.
0: That's why you respect him. When I come back to New York, will you have the same wife? Yes. Don't answer it. Don't answer the question. It's just a rhetorical question. I want you to think about it. This is a serious question. How stable are you? That is why the young people are so confused. You know what the Bible says about parenting? The Bible says, fathers, do not exasperate your children. Now, some of you don't know what that big word means, so I'll explain it to you. The word exasperate means to frustrate because of instability. You tell your child, don't smoke, and you are smoking. Yes. You are creating a monster in your house. You tell your daughter, who is 16, don't get pregnant, and you had her out of wedlock. See, don't feel bad. I got you today. See, the problem is your daughter could tell you, but you did it. Everybody say, lead with your life. See, your words mean nothing. Character protects your words. Write it down. What did I say? You know, I was reading the Bible, and I saw this passage here in Genesis 1:26, and it blew me away. You're about to get some revelation. Sit up straight, take a deep breath. Okay. Genesis chapter 1, my favorite verse in the Bible. I talk about it every day because this verse is a summary of why you was created. It says, and God said, let us make man in what? Our own image. Remember now, the word man is plural. So he's talking about the whole species. Let us make a species called man out of our own spirit and in our own image. And he will be obviously like us. Us referring to the plurality of God's oneness. Now, what's the next statement? Let them have dominion. I want you to notice something here. This is very important. Write this down. Image before dominion. What did I say? One more time. Do you remember the definition we gave of character? Do you remember the word image? Okay, this is important. You see, the word image is the word for character. So every human being was designed to lead. That's what God gave you dominion for. And leadership was never given over people. It was given really in an area of gifting. Everyone in this room was born to lead, but not to lead people. You were born to lead in an area of gifting, and your gifting attracts people. The attraction makes you a leader. Did you understand what I just said? So you've been taught that leadership is only for a certain group of people. That's a lie from the pit of hell. He told all of us to have dominion. Everybody is a ruler, but not over people. You were created to have leadership in an area of gifting. And your gift is what makes you valuable to the world. The Bible says your gift makes room for you where? In the world, and will bring you before great kings. Not your education, your gift. That's why most people with PhDs are failures. Because you can have a PhD and not know your gift. Most educated people work for people who dropped out of school. Did you know that? Like Stephen Jobs, Bill Gates. These folks didn't finish school. But they found their gift. That is probably why you're still broke. Because all you are is employed. You've never been deployed. Wow. Your gift is when you deploy yourself. You are powerful, but you don't know it. Because your culture trains you to get a job, not to find your gift. So most of you have been miseducated. And your life is miserable. You are 50 years old and still don't know why you were born. Because your culture taught you to get an education, to get a job. And then when they finish with you, they lay you off, they retire you, and they throw you to the curb. Your gift is what you want to find. All of my books that I've written, all of them, I make sure each book has in it how to find your gift. If you bought a book from me today, you're going to be transformed when you read it. Because if you find your gift, you become very dangerous. You become unemployable. Your gift is your leadership fruit. Write that down. What do I mean by that? Have you noticed that a fruit tree, when it bears a fruit, it never brings the fruit to you? Let me say it again over here. These folks look a little wise over here. I said, when a fruit tree bears its fruit, it never brings the fruit to you. Is that right?
1: Yes.
0: Exactly. It just bears the fruit. What happens? You are attracted to the tree.
2: Yes. Yes. Wow.
0: Your gift is your fruit that God gave you on the inside to serve the world. That's why Jesus said, if you want to be great, you become a servant to everybody.
2: Yeah.
0: What do you mean? You serve them your gift and they find you. This is why true leaders never seek followers. Write it down. What did I say? Yeah, followers are attracted to true leaders. But they are not attracted to you. You've got to be careful. They are attracted to your gift. So because people are coming to you doesn't mean they like you. You got to protect yourself from them. They are coming for what? Your fruit. Tell your neighbor, I don't trust you. You just want my fruit. Somebody clap with me. Just clap. Praise God. You want my fruit. So God made you to be a leader with a gift. Now, that means you were born to dominate in an area of gifting. But now watch God work, okay? Write this down. Very important. The character is the very essence of God. That's why the Lord our God is one. So God himself is character. That's why you can trust him. He never changes. He's the same yesterday, today, and forever. I wonder if you are. Who are you, man? Are you this person all the time sitting in this room? What do you do at 2 a.m. in the front of your computer that we don't know about? Character. God is character. Number two, God boasts that he never changes. Am I right? All through the Bible, he says, I never change. I never change. There's no shadow of turning with me. I am the same yesterday, today, and forever. The Lord is one. I never change. He's telling you about character. Therefore, that is why we can trust him. He's stable. God said, heaven and earth would have to pass away before I break my word. Now that's character. He would sacrifice the universe in order to keep his word. So, watch God go to work now. So God is going to create this man, and the first gift God gave the man was not power. The first gift God gave the man was not dominion. You know, many of you get excited about the dominion, you know, I got dominion, hallelujah, I got dominion. No, shut up, man. That's not what God gave you first. Read the Bible. The Bible says the first thing God gave you is what? He gave you image.
2: Amen.
0: Which means that character is more important than power. There are people who would come to me and say, Dr. Munro, I want you to pray for me to receive the anointing of God. And I would ask them, do you have the character to contain it? Power will kill you without character. And God knew it. And God says, the first thing I must give this creature is character, the image of God. So God's priority is character. God's commitment is that character is necessary before dominion. God is more concerned about your character than your dominating the earth. Character is God's prerequisite for dominion and rulership. Character is God's foundation for leadership. God says, look, before I give you power, let me give you the most important thing. Here's image. What is image? Characteristics. You are stable just like me. I could trust you with power. Now, let me just say this. And those who bought the book on character, it's going to change your life. I'm telling you, 40 years of research. Write this down. Here's what I discovered. And it's in the book. I do a whole chapter on it. I discovered this. Three things will test your character. Only three things. There are three things that will manifest your character. They will tell you whether you have character or not. The three things. The first one is power. When you give a person power, their character shows up. Number two, money. When you give a human a lot of money, their real self shows up. And number three, access to sex. If you give a human access to sex, their character shows up, or their lack of it. Only three things. So if you want to know what a woman really is, give her power, money, and access to sex. You want to know what a man is really like? Give him power, money, and access to sex. And that is why every human on this earth that have ever failed was because of either power, money, or sex. Period. Character. I wonder if you're going to make it to the end, man. See, that's the question. Don't answer the question, please. This is serious because you don't know. The Bible says the race is not to the swift. See, you could be famous instantly, man. But in the kingdom of God, the race is not to the swift. Who gets to the top first? The race is to him who endures to the end. Will you still be around when I come back 10 years from now? Or will you still be the same person? That's the question. Character. Queen Victoria is still there. 289 years later. She outlived every storm, every hurricane. I wonder if you'll still be standing when all the temptations have passed. The only way to test character is by temptation. Write it down. The word temptation is not a negative word. Someday I'll come back and teach on it. But in the book, I do a whole chapter on temptation. Because tempering, to temper, write the word temper, to tempt or to temper means to test for weakness. That's all it means. You will never, ever have a time in your life when you are free from temptation? Never. So get over it. Get used to it. Tempting will constantly be in your life to monitor your character.

0: Your character is as strong as the temptation you fell for. Do you know what made Eve pick the fruit? It wasn't difficult. Satan says, look, do you want to be like God? That was the temptation. What is God? Power. Of course, he lied to her because she was already like God. But Satan will always tempt you with what you already are. So your greatest danger is ignorance of self. You cannot tempt me to be what I know I already am. So somewhere Eve became ignorant of who she was. So Satan tempted her for weakness. Do you want to be like God? Well, read the verse. Let us make man in our own image and like us. She already was like God. But ignorance will make you disbelieve yourself. Character. Number six, God gave character before power. Say it. God gave character before power. Say it again.
1: God gave character before power.
0: One more time.
1: God gave character before power.
0: Amen. God created you. And you were given the mandate to dominate earth with God's character. It's not a difficult thing. You are a king, just like your father. But your territory is earth. Therefore, image is the first thing God gave you. And God gave you that because he knew that without character, the power will destroy you. You know, people say power corrupts, and power corrupts. Absolutely. I used to believe that. That's not true. Power does not corrupt. Power simply reveals corruption. You are already defective. You finally got a chance to show it. Power is pure. Character. So the fall of man distorted the image of God. What is image? Character. So man became a defective character. And the result of it is that his self-worth fell. Man didn't know how much he was worth anymore. So ever since that, man has been hiring, read my lips, image consultants. Why would you hire an image consultant? Because you ain't got none. You ain't got no image. You lost it. If you know who you are and you decide to be who you are, you don't need nobody to create another person.
2: Amen.
0: An image consultant is someone you pay to create a person that doesn't exist. You don't understand. Politicians hire image consultants. Why? They ain't got no image. So they pay people to tell lies. Movie stars, entertainers, they hire image consultants. Why? They have no image. So they sell you an image that don't exist, and you buy it. And then when the real person shows up, like that young guy in Florida the other day, what's his name? Bieber or something?
2: Justin Bieber.
0: All y'all are shocked. I'm not. I knew that that wasn't him who was on stage. Many pastors are just like that little boy. Tomorrow morning, this city will be filled with performers in the pulpit. They haven't been caught yet, that's all. You know, most people ask for forgiveness simply because they got caught. Character. Oh, I have 129 slides. This is slide number 4. My time is up. You went to Bible school and they gave you a diploma, but they never gave you character. So you could preach, but you ain't got no principles. You're not going to make it. Your future is predictable. You never worked on character. A guy from a hotel called me the other day, general manager of a hotel. He says, I need to order 80 of your character books. So I said, why? He says, I just read it. It changed my life as a general manager. And I'm going to give every staff member in this hotel this book. And I'm going to pay them to read it, he says. He said, this is the only thing that's missing in our lives. Character. He asked me to come and do a seminar in the hotel now. So, you know, we're going to sign a contract and I'll do some work with him. He said, this is what's missing at all levels. Managers, supervisors, downline workers, secretaries. People are not stable. Cannot be trusted. Because they never learn character. Let me close with this because my time is gone. The principal trait of fallen man is unpredictability. You cannot predict a sinner. You don't know what they're going to do next. Am I right? Some of you all married one of them. You don't know what they're going to do next. Humans are struggling with unfaithfulness. They're not stable. And so I put it to you, my friend, as we take a break before the last segment, which to me is one of the most important. Oh, did I go too fast? Did y'all go too fast? I'm controlling it, girl. Not them, me. You writing too slow. Take a photograph of it. Praise the Lord. It's my friend over there. Come on, write fast. Quick. You're holding me up. Oh, they in the way? Move the camera, man. You guys getting in trouble today. These folks want to get the notes. Don't stand in front of that screen, all right? Is this good stuff today? I came here because I want you to make it.
3: Thank you.
0: Are you going to make it?
4: Yes.
0: That means you got to make a decision in this room before you leave.
4: Yes.
0: That you are going to get rid of things that can destroy your character.
4: Right. Amen.
0: And that might include some friends.
4: That's right.
0: That includes some habits. You are in danger. All that you've built, everything you've built with your whole life, could be destroyed in 5 seconds. Ask Jimmy Swaggart. You think you're safe, huh? You better protect your character. You are as safe as your character. I want to give you these last two slides before we close. What's the source of values? Values, again, remember, they produce character. Okay? So you got to get your values right. The most powerful component in leadership is philosophy. Why? Philosophy is your belief system. Your belief system is a result of the things you value. Whatever you value, you believe in. Your belief system produces your values. And your values produce your morals. So morality is really a product of your values. If I value my marriage vow, then morally I will be faithful to my wife. It's related. And then when my morals are in place, morals inform ethics. So it is unethical for me to sleep with another woman. Why? Because my morals dictate that I cannot violate my values. So I protect my character. And if my ethics are in place, my ethics produce my character. And my character becomes my lifestyle. Remember I told you, you don't lead out of your position. You lead out of your life. I want you to remember one thing I say. You may never see me again. Remember this. There is no private life. Get that through your head quickly. You must live loudly. A person of character doesn't care if you discover their private life. If you are afraid that I might find out about your private life, you have no character. You are a character. What's your problem over here? These folks are slow over here. We got to pray for them. Huh? You trying to take a picture? Now remember, if you take a picture of my slides, you got to give me credit when you use it. Otherwise, you are stealing. And if you got character, you don't steal. All right? So every time you use it, you got to say, Dr. Miles Monroe says. Hallelujah. Here's Desmond Tutu. What a man. When Nelson Mandela was released from prison, they had to deal with some issues with the oppression, and Desmond Tutu was really active in that. He had to manage the forgiveness process. You know, I'm moving too fast right now. Maybe I'll come back next year and do some of this stuff. Listen. I just want to give you this last slide. Write this down. Vision without values is destiny without discipline. No matter how great your vision is, it can be destroyed. If you don't have values. So your destiny depends on your personal discipline. Character will always protect your vision. Samson had an awesome vision. God trusted this man. He was supposed to save the people of Israel. But his private life destroyed his public vision. Whenever you decide to do something and you hope no one finds out, you are in danger. So never do anything from this day forward that you don't want anyone to find out about. And you'll have character. And that's what they never taught you in seminary. They never told you that in high school. And now you got a double life. And I used to wonder why men, especially, like superheroes. But I figured it out eventually. Men like superheroes like Batman and Superman because they got two personalities. Every Superman has a Clark Kent trapped on the inside. Every Batman has a Bruce Wayne somewhere. Every Samson should have a Joseph on the inside. I wonder who you are right now. Character. Vision protects values. Sorry, vision is protected by values. Vision is interpreted by values. And vision and values is the marriage of purpose and principles. Your purpose for your life is your assignment. Your principles protect that assignment. So don't violate your principles. I am a virgin. I got to protect my virginity. And I won't sell it to anybody. I got married to my wife at age 25. I was a virgin. So was my wife. Now I used to wonder why God tells us not to have sex before marriage until I figured it out. My wife and I have no memories that we don't like. Yeah. So God says, look, do right so you can enjoy your memories. Write that down. Look at your face. Some of you are looking down right now. Oh, dear. Oh, Dr. Munro, please, lead that, move on quickly. Yeah, that's why you should live right, so your memories will be happy. God was trying to save you from your memories when he said, live right. Character gives you good memories.

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1: Today, I want to talk about sexuality. This is a polarizing conversation. This is a difficult topic, a complicated topic, but a necessary topic. Why? Because it's in the Bible. If it's in the Bible, then we have to deal with it. But I want us, my heart here is to deal with it in the way that God would have us deal with it. I think historically, the way it's been dealt with is how it's been unloving. It's been crass, it's been calloused, it's been forceful, and I think it's damaged people like me and people that I know. And so I want to talk about it in a way that I think would honor God and would help us to love people well. Is that okay? Before I do, I want to tell my story so that you have context to why this conversation is important to me. When I was raised in St. Louis into a single parent home, my mother loved me always, my father loved me sometimes. I think not having a dad, I don't think that made me gay. I think it gave me more reason to be so, if that makes sense. It gave me some type of evidence for why I should continue to pursue what I felt the need to pursue. But when I was around 4, I felt same-sex desires. I just knew, you know, the same way that boys or girls on the playground, they have that feeling of an attraction for the other little girl in the playground. That's what I felt. But I didn't know what it was. I didn't know what it was called. All I knew is that this was a reality, and that this was something that was present inside of me. And so when I went to church, that's when I found language for it. When I went to church, that's when I found that the name of what I was feeling, the name of this desire, was homosexuality. And my issue wasn't with the name or even with the condemnation that was given to this particular passion. It was with the way in which it was talked about. It was the inflections, the tone, the facial expressions. It was with the mob mentality of the people sitting in the pews that made me feel as if obviously this thing is something that I cannot tell to Christians. This feeling that I'm feeling within myself as a 4-year-old, 5-year-old, 6-year-old, 7-year-old, that I cannot ever be honest about this with the saints because the saints don't like people like me. And so I kept it to myself for a long time. Until high school came. High school, people usually act out high school, college. I chose 11th grade. And so for me, I felt as if it got to a point where I just felt like to be lesbian seemed like it would be easier for me to just be what I felt myself to be instead of continuing to act out or project this kind of heterosexuality that wasn't even true to me. It was more so how I could keep myself morally presentable to the people around me. Does that make sense? And so I felt like, you know what, I'm gonna just be gay. That's who I am. That's what I feel. That's what I want to do. And so that's what I did. I ended up transitioning into what in the black lesbian community is called a stud. A stud is the female who projects a kind of hyper masculinity. So I sagged my pants. I wore boxers. I wore sports bras to flatten out my chest. I wore over large t-shirts. I had straight hair at the time. I put it in a ponytail. I still arch my eyebrows because that's important. And so that was one of the few feminine things I kept. And I think, I didn't say this in the last thing, but I think part of the confusion, even as it related to masculinity and femininity that I was experiencing, was owed to the misrepresentation from people on what it meant to be a woman and a man. Let me explain. When you're growing up and you're a girl that doesn't like pink, doesn't like purses. Even to this day, I don't like purses. Half of y'all got purses with a charger and Carmex in it. It's just too much baggage. But for me, I didn't model the kind of woman that they said girls were supposed to be. I had a heavier voice. I wanted to be rough. I was a little what they would deem masculine. And so naturally, I'm feeling as if who God has made me to be is not exactly right because the culture is telling me that I'm not a woman. You act like a boy. You're acting like a tomboy. We do this thing to boys, too, to little boys that might find themselves being what they would say overly emotional. We say they're acting like a girl as if emotion is gendered. You know, as if emotion isn't something that God has given us all to express. And so I think for me, naturally then, I'm going to be confused because people are defining womanhood not in terms of the scripture, but culture. Women are, they wear dresses and they act prissy and they flip their little wrists a little hard and stuff like that. And so for me, I was confused. I didn't know what to do. I didn't know what to be except what people told me that I should be. And so I did that. But when I was 19, I was in my room doing something real unspiritual because I didn't go to church. Church is just overwhelming when your sins are outward. It's overwhelming to go into a space where you feel like people are looking at you like you're a bug and not a person. And so I withheld my presence from those kind of spaces. And so I think God in his kindness and in his sovereignty, he knew that seeing that Christians were not bringing him to me, he had to come himself. And so when I was 19, I was in my room and I felt God speak to my heart in such a way where all of my sin and its judgment was no longer a metaphor anymore. It was a reality. To the point that everything that I heard in Sunday school was like, oh, this is actual. God is not playing with sin. God is not playing with judgment. God is not saying that I might kind of judge you. He's saying that he will. But in the same Bible that spoke about the condemnations around my sin was the same Bible that spoke around the hope that I had in Jesus Christ. So it wasn't as if I had to believe one and discard the other. I just simply had to believe both. It was that I saw for the first time in my life that, one, lesbianism wasn't my primary issue. My primary issue was unbelief. Unbelief was the thing that told me that everything that I'm feeling deserves more submission than God does. Unbelief said that everything that God has said about himself in these scriptures aren't quite true. Unbelief said that God, if he were to be a Lord to me, he wouldn't be a good one like my girlfriend would be. That's what unbelief is that everything that God has said in his word and in his scripture is not taken as accurate. And so what God ultimately wanted to deliver me from was from unbelief and into faith. And so I saw that he has to be the good one here. If he's calling me out of these things that I love, calling me out of idolatry, calling me out of greed, calling me out of lust, calling me out of pornography addiction, calling me out of weed abuse, calling me out of drunkenness. If he's calling me out of this, he's not calling me to turn from that and turn in on myself, because the church for so long, I thought that salvation was just that you just don't listen to secular music and you're nice to people. I'm serious. I had no concept of salvation being a supernatural working of the Holy Spirit that was initiated by the power of God. I had no concept of that. They told me to change would be to change my clothes, change my music, stop watching certain movies. They gave me works instead of giving me gospel. And so because they didn't give me gospel, I never had the power that I needed to change. You get what I'm saying? And so finally, God in his kindness, 2 Corinthians 4 talks about how the enemy has blinded the minds of unbelievers where they cannot see the light that is in Jesus Christ. The Holy Spirit lifted the veil where I saw Jesus for who he was. And when you see Jesus rightly, repentance is impulsive. It has to happen because you see something better. And so God was good and he saved me. In saving me, and I'm going to make this clear throughout this talk, in saving me, that did not mean that God saved me or keeps me from experiencing same-sex attraction. When saving me was a positional change, what it meant was that I was no longer a sinner, but now a saint. And in being a saint, even though I still experience the same temptations, my relationship to them has changed. And so now I don't love my temptations like I used to. I love God more than what I'm tempted by. That's what salvation does. In this conversation, I want to make it very clear that this is all about God. Because sexuality doesn't even make sense without God, because sex doesn't. God made sex. So to talk about sex, we need to talk about God. Even in my story, it was God who made me. It was God who drew me. It was God who saved me. And it's God who kept me. God is completely to blame for my being his. So I think for us to even begin this conversation, we have to begin by talking about God. In Genesis 1:1, the Bible is the book where we learn God, where we see him, where we hear about him, and we get to see him like the disciples saw him. We get to learn a lot about this invisible God. But the beauty about the Bible is that the first thing it tells us about God is interesting. It doesn't tell us that God is Lord. It doesn't tell us that God is sovereign. It doesn't tell us that God is Alpha and Omega. What it decides to tell us is that God is creator. In the beginning, God created the heavens and the earth. Why do you think that the Bible would tell us about God in that way first? I think because for God to be authoritative, or for God to be Alpha and Omega, or for God to be powerful, he has to be able to make something from nothing. For God to be creator, he has to be the one that wasn't created. For God to be able to tell you what to do, he has to be the one who isn't told what to do by anybody. And so creator, him being creator, already establishes a precedence that everything that comes from him is subject to him. I think when you understand that, everything starts to make sense. It starts to make sense because it says, why does this conversation matter? Why should I change? Why should I submit my sexual passions to God? Because he made you. And because he made you, he has the right to tell you what to do. We as human beings, we don't like that. We don't like the fact that God could be so authoritative that he would have the right to tell me what to do. But we actually should delight in the fact that God is an authoritative God, because if he wasn't, he wouldn't be God at all. But we should also have joy in the fact that he is not only authoritative, but he is inherently good. And so even if his commandments don't sound good and don't feel good, they are good because they come out of a good God. This talk, I began it, by the way, is much more lecture than sermon. I'm going through categories to give us a framework for how to think about this conversation, starting with God, then us, then sin, then conversion. No, sin, sex, sin, and conversion. Moving on to us. Genesis 1, in the beginning, God created the heavens and the earth. Genesis 1, 27, God creates man. The text says that God makes man in his own image. It's a beautiful thing to be an image bearer, because it means that you're so much different than everything else God has made. You're different than the plants and the oceans and the animals. You're something particular, something special, something peculiar. And so I think God is good that he let us know that, man, nothing on earth bears my image except you. Implications of being an image bearer, I think, are two that speak to this particular conversation, which is being an image bearer means that all people are valuable to God. Two texts that I use to draw that out of are, the first one is in the Old Testament in Genesis 9. God is talking to Noah and he says this. He says, whoever sheds the blood of man, by man shall his blood be shed, talking about murder. And he appeals to the fact that whoever sheds the blood of man their blood shall be shed, because God made man, this person that you killed, in his own image. Moving towards New Testament in James chapter 3, when God through James is talking about the tongue, he talks about how people will use their tongue to both curse people and bless people. But he doesn't just say people. He qualifies it by saying people who are made in the image of God. What's the point? The point is that the value of human life is so high that other human beings will be judged on their treatment of other human beings. How does that speak into this topic? How do you think our conversations with people about sexuality would change if we remembered that everyone was an image bearer? It would change drastically. Because we would speak with dignity. We would speak with honor. We would talk about people in a way that gives reverence to the fact that their face, their body, all that they are, points to somebody other than them. The second thing is that being an image bearer of God means, or points to, or implies that you were made for God. It's many texts to point to that, but one of the ones that I like the best is Colossians 1:16. It says, for by him all things were created in heaven and on earth, that includes your body, visible and invisible, that includes your passions, whether thrones or dominions or rulers, that includes your brain. I'm just calling all the things we might forget. All things were created through him and for him. Being created for God puts everything into perspective. It makes us step back and ask the question of, what might God have me here for? Oh, himself. If he has me here for himself, when I have desires that he says that I should not obey, what should I do with that? It kind of puts a lens over our eyes where we see that our entire selves, our bodies, our emotions, our minds, our fingertips, our ankles, our gifts, our passions, all of things are to be a means of worship. That does something to your brain when you see that this body doesn't belong to me. I might have it, but I don't own it. In talking about sex, God creates Adam first, right? Creates him from the dust. And then he says that God, it's not good for Adam or man to be alone. It's interesting that God had given Adam dominion and authority and allowed him to name all of these animals and do all of these spectacular things. But God, we don't see it in the text anywhere, that God asked Adam for his opinion on who would be a suitable helper for him. We don't see him making someone like Adam, but we see him making someone altogether different from Adam. Then he makes Eve from a bone, and he says, therefore man shall leave his father and cling to his wife, and the two shall become one flesh. We don't see the mention of sex in the Bible until marriage is created. But it's not as if Adam didn't have sexual capabilities before Eve even popped up. He wasn't a eunuch. It was that God wanted us to see that sex always has a context. God made sex too. Sex is a good thing too. Sorry if it ain't good for you. We're going to pray your strength in the Lord. But he'll do it. That was a bad metaphor. Sex is a good thing. And I think for many of us, me included, I didn't learn about sex from the church because it wasn't talked about. The perversions of it were talked about, but none of the glories. And so I think for that reason, my understanding or framework of sex was taught to me by the world. So naturally, when I learned about what the church thought about sex, I automatically thought that was a bad thing because that was never the foundation that I learned it from. But sex is a good thing and it is a glory thing. What I mean by glory is sex is created to exist within marriage. Marriage being between one man and one woman. Marriage is a pointer to the gospel. We see that in Ephesians 5:31-32. So that tells us that sex was not used or is not to be used for our own discretion. God has given sex boundaries. God has given sex context. God has given these boundaries, genders, male, female, and he's given it to us within the context of a covenant. So sex is a big deal, a good deal, a glory deal, but it is safest when it's done how God created it to be expressed. The only reason we're even having this conversation now is because sin exists. If you have your Bibles, please turn to Genesis chapter 3. Genesis chapter 3. Starting at verse 1 says, now the serpent was more crafty than any of the beasts of the field that the Lord God had made. He said to the woman, did God actually say, you shall not eat of any tree in the garden? And the woman said to the serpent, we may eat of the fruit of the trees in the garden, but God said, you shall not eat of the fruit of the tree that is in the midst of the garden, neither shall you touch it, lest you die. But the serpent said to the woman, you will not surely die, for God knows that when you eat of it, your eyes will be opened and you will be like God, knowing good. Everybody say good. Knowing good and evil. So when the woman saw that the tree was, say everybody say good. Good for food, that it was a delight to the eyes, and that the tree was to be desired to make one wise. She took of its fruit and ate, and she also gave some to her husband who was doing nothing, who was with her, and he ate. To this day, I don't know what he was doing. Was he cutting the grass? I'm not sure. Remember when I said earlier that God is an authoritative God, so he has the right to tell us what to do? Remember that? And I mentioned how to many of us that might not sound like a good thing. This word good is an important word. It's a word that we need to deal with because it's an ethical word. It's a moral word. All of our questions now around morality are surrounded by good. Is it good for me to have a partner or not? Is it good for me to attend my gay best friend's wedding? Is it good for me to like this particular picture that I think is cute but it got rainbows all over? These are the kinds of questions that we're asking ourselves. They are questions of goodness. In Genesis 1-3, the word good pops up 14 times.
2: The first time good is seen in the scriptures is Genesis 1, verse 10. It says that God called the dry land earth, and the waters that were gathered together he called seas, and God saw that it was good. Anytime you read Genesis 1 through 2, you see that a lot. God saw that it was good. God saw that it was good. God saw that it was good. Another way to read that is that God judged that it was good. That's important, because now God is not only just creator, God is not only just authoritative, but he's also judge. Judge of what? Goodness. If goodness, then what? Evil. He is the judge of all things. Even though God was the first person to mention this word good, who was the second? The devil. The devil comes along and uses the concept of goodness, not in the same way that God does. He takes this word and uses it to tempt Eve into non-goodness, to tempt Eve into sin. He tells her that God knows that when you eat of this tree, that your eyes will be opened and you will be like who? Like God, who does what? Knows good and evil. Who is God again? God is creator. God is authoritative. God is pre-existent. God is the eternal one, the all-knowing one, the authoritative one. He says she could be like him by eating a piece of fruit. That she, a created being, could be like the one who wasn't created. That, and also that in being like him, she could then have the authority that he has. What does this authority include? Having an understanding of knowledge that includes goodness and wickedness. What's the point? The point is that Satan convinced Eve that by sinning against God, that she would find access to the ability to define goodness on her own terms. That's the implication here. He's not saying be like God in terms of righteousness. He's saying be like God in terms of ultimate authority, where you can do whatever you want to do and call it good, like he did. This kind of thing came from sin, where we now have become people who look at a thing that God said will kill us, and we say, but it feels good though, so it must be good for me. If you look at verse 6 for a second, I'm going to read it for you. I want you to pay attention to a word. It says, so when the woman saw that the tree was good for food, and that it was a delight to the eyes, and that the tree was to be desired to make one wise, she took of its fruit and ate, and she also gave some to her husband who was with her, and he ate. I'm so glad that that word is there, because it tells us that Eve had an affection for this tree. Somebody might think that's strange. Why in the world would somebody have feelings for a created thing? But isn't that what this conversation is about? Where we have passions and desires toward things that God has made and told us that is not for our consumption. That's this whole conversation. That's what idolatry is to esteem a created thing over the creator. The question is, do you think that she made that desire up? Do you think that it was concocted? Is it a possibility that this desire was out of her control? I think it was a real one. But the question is, did the legitimacy of the desire or the enduring nature of the desire make it morally acceptable for her to submit to if God told her not to? I'll ask it again. Did the legitimacy, the presence of the desire or the amount of time it lasted, meaning if she felt this affection for this tree for the rest of her days, did it still make it morally acceptable for her to submit to if God told her don't have it? Eve was not excused from obedience just because she was tempted to disobey. And the same is with all who are tempted with sexual sin, heterosexual or homosexual. We might feel like it might be a good thing. Good, I use that purposely. A good thing to pursue, but just because it feels good to us doesn't mean that it is. But our default is to assume the opposite. This right here, this situation in Genesis 3, is the beginning of mankind's propensity to determine goodness not by faith, but by affection. Faith. Faith would have looked at that tree and said, yes, it looks good for food. Yes, it's a delight to the eyes. It's gorgeous. It's attractive. He looks good. I like looking at him. I like looking at her. I feel like looking at them or being with them would make me whole. Yes, it is the delight to that. Yes, it has all these good qualities that I am perceiving in this thing. But God said, don't eat it. And because God is the creator, he's the good one. He is the authoritative one. He's the wise one. He's the pre-existing one. I have to believe that he's infinitely wiser than me. So in him telling me don't do it, he knows what he's talking about. That takes faith to believe when everything in you don't feel that way. Sin feels good. If it ain't felt good to you, I don't know what kind of sin you was doing. So it takes crazy faith in God to believe that restraint is wiser than submission to sin. When they took a piece of that fruit, we all who came from Adam have the same issue. We all inherited sin now, where we are not just born in sin, but we're born loving it. We enjoy it. We want it. We crave it. And that's why we get mad when anyone would tell us no. That's offensive. I'm going to read a couple texts that I think speak to the connection between sin and desire. John 3:19 says, and this is the judgment. The light has come into the world, and people loved, took pleasure in, longed for, esteem the darkness rather than the light. Romans 1:26-27 says, for this reason, God gave them up to dishonorable passions. That's the same language in Genesis 3. Dishonorable passions, for their women exchanged natural relations to those that are contrary to nature. And the men likewise gave up natural relations with women and were consumed with passions, feelings, desires, attractions for one another. In Ephesians 2:2-3, it talks about how people who were dead in their trespasses and sins in which they used to walk, when they followed the prince of the power of the air, they lived a particular way. People that followed the devil, is what it's saying. People who follow the devil, how they live is that they live in the passions of their flesh. How they feel rules what they do. Carrying out the desires of the body. To be said frankly and simply, the flesh has feelings. Racism is a feeling and a mindset. They feel like hating you. Lust is a feeling. Same-sex attraction is a feeling. That's not to diminish it. It is to say that it's legitimate, but it is a affection. It's a feeling coming out of a flesh that is not submitted to God. We are all born in this world dealing with particular lusts and sins because we're born in it. Sin is a greedy little thing. You cannot think that sin is going to be in your body and it's not going to make claim on everything that your body produces, including your affections. It's going to take that too. So it's not safe then to allow our affections, having an understanding of our flesh and how it affects our affections, it's then not safe to allow our affections to define how we live. It's only the sin in us that makes us believe that because we feel it, we have no choice but to do it. But just because the feeling exists does not mean that it's worthy to be obeyed. I want to talk about orientation a bit here because talking about same-sex desires and feelings, that's what we're talking about. The definition of sexual orientation is this. Sexual orientation describes patterns of emotional, romantic, and sexual attraction and one's sense of personal and social identity based on those attractions. The two terms used most commonly to describe sexual orientation are homosexual and heterosexual. I believe that the creation of these categories does assist us in having conversations and understanding ourselves in some way, but I think that they have been unhelpful to us in another sense. Here's why. In the definition, it says that, I'll read it again, sexual orientation describes patterns of emotional, romantic, and sexual attraction and one sense of personal and social identity based on those attractions. Sexual orientation has become a way that people define themselves. In other words, sexual orientation has become a matter of identity. We have concluded that because this is how I feel, then this is who I am. That contradicts Genesis 1, don't it? because who you are. I'll get to that later. In 1868 is the first time we even see the language homosexual and heterosexual in the world. These are recent categories that we use as if they've always existed. They were used, or medical terms, and they were used as medical terms usually, but now we have made them a part of our identity. Even when you read the Bible, you know, you see the word homosexual in it. 1 Corinthians 6, 9 through 10. Not even Romans 1. 1 Corinthians. You'll see it, and I thought to myself, so, but the word is in the Bible, and the Bible was written a long time ago. But if you read one of the oldest Bibles, which is the King James Version, which was written in 1611, which is obviously very, very, very far behind 1868, you'll find that homosexuality is not used, but effeminate is. And when you look at the Greek of effeminate, you see that it's talking about men in bed with another man. Paul was not appealing to orientation with the condemnation for homosexuality. He was appealing to gender, two gendered people laying down with each other, which was unnatural. That's what he was talking about. If you were to deal with a man or talk to a man before 1868 and call him, are you gay, are you straight, he'll look at you like you're crazy. He would say, I'm a man. What do you mean? Because people did not define themselves by how they felt or who they liked or what they loved. This is a modern phenomenon. There's a woman named Janelle Williams Paris. She wrote this book called The End of Sexual Identity. And she has this quote that I like. She said, "The major problem with sexual identity in general is that it is a social construct that provides a faulty pattern for understanding what it means to be human, linking desire to identity, implying that what you want, sexually speaking, is who you are. But according to Genesis 1, who you are is an image bearer. According to Genesis 2, who you have become is a sinner. And in Genesis 3. And after Genesis 3 and the rest of the Bible, now what you do is sin. I say this because how we have historically understood this orientation and sexual identity has impacted how we understand people. And because it's impacted how we understand people, it's affected our evangelism, our discipleship, and even our own encouragement in our own journeys to godliness. Let me explain. It's common, I'm sure, Pastor Dates, that people will come to you and say, hey, I have a nephew, a son, who he says he's same-sex attracted. He said he looked at a young man and he feels an attraction for him. He doesn't know what to do. So I feel confused. I feel burdened. I want this to change. I need this to stop. And so I just don't know what to do with that. I'm sure it's rare, though, that you have people come up to you and say, hey, my son, he said he looked at that little girl, but I'm confused. I'm burdened. I don't really know what to do. This got to change. I need this to stop. Because we've assumed because it's heterosexual that it's still natural. As if lust in God's eyes is not still considered adultery. The problem is that when you put people into these categories, you confuse yourself. I think if you saw people just as image bearers with the same problem, you'll actually have more answers to your questions. You're also have a fair assessment in how you see them. Because when you just label people as gay, what happens is you have whittled somebody down to just being who they're attracted to. As if being an image bearer does not make us much more complicated than that. Do you think a triune God will make an uncomplicated person? People, it's so much more to them than who they like. And so if your entire ministry is just about picking off a leaf, then you won't even get to the whole person. God does not want partial surrender, but that is what will happen when all you preach at is their sexual identity and not their heart. When you preach at the heart, now they're able to see, oh, God wants all of me. All of me he wants for himself, not just that part, not just who I like. I think another thing is when your sexual identity is how you see yourself, it makes more or creates more room for you to be discouraged in your own life because you've given your sexual identity more power over yourself than it should. Because the world is going to tell you, because you still feel that way, you're still gay, you might as well go back. Your dreams are still going to exist. You're going to walk past a little booth at the mall and smell something that reminds you of somebody that you ain't supposed to be smelling no more. And the world is going to say that still moves you because that's who you are. But when you recognize that who I am foundationally is an image bearer of God, and that if I am a Christian, who I have become now is a Christian, a new creation, then my temptations no longer define me. What defines me is who the person is that died for me. I'm not defined by what I'm tempted by. I can't be. That doesn't rule me. Because if it rules me, then it enslaves me. But I'm a slave to another master, a good master. Some people, especially in academic spaces, Harvard, Princeton, all these type of places, they would say that I am suppressing my true self. That's the language they use, that I'm causing harm, that I am a woman that is yet and still very much same-sex attracted, yet not allowing myself to express myself in that way. They would say that that's dangerous, that's trash. That's, if you look at the comments on my videos, you'll see it. The problem is that they don't understand the scriptures. They don't recognize that in James 4, my true self is defined as an enemy of God. In Ephesians 2, my true self is a child of wrath. I think I'm being pretty wise in suppressing that person. Because the Bible, God, Jesus himself says, if you want to follow me, you actually have to deny yourself. Because the self that you've been led by is the self that don't love me too much. When we allowed our temptations and our sexual proclivities to become our identity, we gave it way more power than God ever intended. So what are we to do? What do we do? I don't think we have to dismantle categories. I just think that we have to get back to viewing people and ourselves and each other the way that God does. What is that? Before Christ, enemies of God, children of wrath, born in sin, born having particular inclinations and pulls towards certain things. The world says that because you feel this way, this is who you are. And because this is who you are, this is what you do. But if anything, having these desires and these particular feelings and passions and affections, it actually shows that the Bible is accurate in telling the truth and what it says the flesh will produce. And so what we should do is that we have two options. The first option is because it exists, this is what I do. Or because it exists, this tells me who I need. These affections, these feelings push me towards a Savior who told me he'll give me power. I want to talk about the heterosexual gospel. I have a chapter of this in my book. I'm going to quote it because I think I said it way more prettier on paper than I would right now. It says, God isn't calling gay people to be straight. I know some saints clutching their pearls, if we still wear pearls, I don't know. They gold chains, I don't know. You think he was by listening to the ways Christians try to encourage same-sex attracted people within or outside their local churches. They dangle the possibility of heterosexual marriage above their heads, point to it like it's heaven on a stick, something to grab and get hold with. And though it's usually well-meaning, it's very dangerous. Why? Because it puts more emphasis on marriage as the goal of the Christian life than knowing Jesus. The heterosexual gospel is one that encourages same-sex attracted men and women to come to Jesus so that they can be straight, or that coming to Jesus ensures that they will be sexually attracted to the opposite sex. The ways in which this gospel is preached is much more subtle than I've made it out to be. It usually sounds like, I know you're struggling with being gay. I can promise you, if you give your life to Jesus, he will completely deliver you. We love that word. Deliver you from those desires because he loves you. Or, I know a guy that used to be gay and now he's married. Jesus will do the same for you if you trust him. God surely can deliver someone completely of same-sex attraction. And God definitely can take a same-sex attracted man or woman and turn them into a spouse to the opposite sex. I'm obviously a witness of that. But the scriptures have not explicitly promised these as definitive gifts for being reconciled to God or as the immediate inherited blessing of regeneration. We have promised heterosexuality as if the Bible has. I know I'm treading. The thing is, Christians are really well-meaning when they say it because they believe that God is powerful. They believe that God can do anything. They believe that he can do impossible things. But this is actually what you're saying. You're telling someone, hey, when you come to Jesus, you won't have those temptations anymore. We don't say that to straight men. We don't. God gonna deliver you from that lust. I know when you get married, man, it's gonna be a struggle, but God gonna keep you. We're actually real. We actually recognize that coming to Jesus does not mean that I won't struggle anymore. We recognize that coming to Jesus means that how I struggle is different. And so I think we have to be clear when we use language like deliver. We have to, because in the scriptures, oftentimes deliverance is used as a metaphor for salvation. Deliver you from a place of harm into a place of safety. Israel delivered out of Egypt into the wilderness. That's usually how it's not talking about the absence of temptation. So we have to be careful when we use these kinds of language that can make somebody think that if I come to Jesus, I shouldn't struggle. Because what happens is that if they come to Jesus and they end up struggling because you told them they won't, they think they didn't come to Jesus at all. They're confused now. Because you didn't lay out what Christianity actually was, which is a faith with broken people and tempted people and struggling people that just love God more. That's it. But also, it's a deterrent to authentic faith in Jesus. I've met so many people that thought that acting straight was the same as being saved because the church told them it was. And so they'll say, I tried to be straight. I got married and everything. I tried my best, but I just can't. Because people never said, I'm not telling you that you won't struggle. What I'm saying is be holy anyway. It's a difference. It's a difference in how we need to communicate. We have to be clear on the gospel because we're leading people away from the truth when we are not concise in what the Bible is actually saying. Does that make sense? And I guess I feel like I'm pleading because these conversations are constant for me. A lot of the people I know that have walked away from God have come from the church. It's the church that has not handled this conversation well. And don't hear me wrong. God is sanctifying his bride. He promised he would do so. But I think he's also using means, people for me who have come out of these places to say, we got to do better. Some people would say that they're born gay. I think nowadays no one would say that that's a genetic thing. They're not appealing to DNA when they say that. What they're saying is that as long as I've known myself, this is how I felt. That's all they're saying. For me, I was 4 years old when I discovered my same-sex desires. I didn't even know how to spell my name yet. You think I chose it? You think I just said to myself, you know what, I'm gonna be a lesbian. Didn't even know that word existed, but it was present in me. I think the Bible has something to say about the connection of what must happen about being born a particular kind of way. In John 3, Jesus is having a conversation with a man named Nicodemus. And Nicodemus asks Jesus, hey, how can I inherit eternal life? Or basically the kingdom of God. How can I make it to heaven? How can I be with you? How can I be saved? And Jesus tells him, truly, truly, I say to you, unless one is born again, he cannot see the kingdom of God. We don't even know from the text what his issues are. We don't know what he struggles with, but the fact that he was born after Adam automatically makes him a candidate for being born again. Jesus says, how you exist in the world today means that you won't make it into heaven without something changing. What does it mean to be born again as it relates to sexuality? This is a conversation about conversion. Conversion is when you change from one character to another type of character, one purpose to another kind of purpose. So sinner to saint, heart of stone to a heart of flesh, enemy of God, friend of God. Conversion is a change in who you are, what you love, who you submit to. That is a conversion. But I want us to look at 1 Corinthians 6, 9 through 10 so that we can see how Paul talks about what conversion has done in people just like me. Turn to 1 Corinthians 6, please, and then I'll be done and y'all can go eat. 1 Corinthians chapter 6, verses 9 and 10 says, or do you not know that the unrighteous will not inherit the kingdom of God? Do not be deceived. Neither the sexually immoral, nor idolaters, nor adulterers, nor men who practice, not homosexuals, but men who practice homosexuality, nor thieves, nor the greedy, nor drunkards, nor revilers, nor swindlers will inherit the the kingdom of God. Pause. So Paul is saying that there are some unrighteous folk, and this unrighteousness looks like this. It looks like continuing in drunkenness, continuing in sexual immorality, continuing in adultery. Practicing these things makes you an unrighteous person. That's Paul's words, not mine. But then he changes. He shifts. In verse 11, he starts to talk crazy. He says to these same people, and such were some of you. Whoa! So you're saying that these unrighteous people, these adulterers and these swindlers and these ungodly folk, these lesbians, these gay people, they're in the past tense now. That's not present anymore. You're saying that they've changed. Yes. How does he say their change looks? Let's read it. And such were some of you, but you were washed, you were sanctified, you were justified in the name of the Lord Jesus Christ and by the Spirit of our God. Let's understand what Paul is trying to communicate, because I think it'll bless you like it blessed me. He says, but you were washed. What does it mean to be washed? Well, think about sin. Sin makes you a very blemished person. You have stains on your hands. It speaks kind of to this picture of Old Testament garments, how filthy rags. That's what you live like when you're an unrighteous person, that you are not clean. Your robes are not white. They are very, very dirty. But when you come to Jesus Christ, what he does is that he washes you. He cleanses you. He makes you white as snow. That's what Jesus does. But not only that, he also sanctifies you. What does it mean to be sanctified? To be sanctified means you are set apart as holy for God's use. So these same people who used to be adulterers, used to be drunkards, used to be revilers, used to be swindlers, used to be greedy. That's the people stealing from you with the money in the medicine cabinet. Those kinds of people. He says that you used to be that, but what God has done now is that he has set you apart as holy to use you, even though he didn't use you before. I think that's really cute that God would want to use somebody like me. But not only that, he hasn't just washed you, he hasn't just sanctified you, but he justifies you. What does it mean to be justified? To be justified means that I was guilty. I had some sin on my plate, that I deserve nothing, nothing but wrath, nothing but judgment. If I stood before God without Jesus, all he would have gave me was hell. But because of the kindness of God, he got on the cross and took my sin and my punishment. And now he made peace with me and God, where I am now no longer at odds with the Father, but I am at peace with God. I am justified before God. Did he say anything about heterosexuality in that text? But I think everything that he said is powerful. Imagine what would happen if this passage here became a framework for some of the questions you might receive. Let me give you some examples. If someone said, if I come to Jesus, will I be straight? For 1 Corinthians 6, 9 through 10, says, well, I can't promise that, but coming to Jesus means that you'll be made right with the Father. It means that you'll be justified. It means that you'll be at peace with God forever and ever. Amen. If someone asks you, hey, what am I supposed to do if my same-sex desires never leave? Well, the answer is, according to this verse, you're sanctified. So what you are is someone who has been set apart for holy as God. So however your flesh might act up, you be holy anyway. You still trust him. You still fight. You still take up your cross daily and you die because that's what God has called you to do. Last question. What if someone says, okay, I'm gay. I know that God wants me to serve him. I know that God wants me to love him. What am I supposed to do? Emphasis on their works. Well, you say, well, in verse 11, it says that all of this was done in the name of the Lord Jesus Christ. So it's really not about what you need to do. It's about what he's done. So all he's asking you for is faith. All he's asking you for is belief. All he's asking you for is trust. Do you see that when you get rid of what the culture is trying to make you think about people and allow the scriptures to be the means by which you understand everything, a lot of the questions you get will make a lot more sense. You'll have a lot more wisdom than you don't even know that you have. True change doesn't mean no struggle. True change doesn't mean no temptations. It means that your heart is different and your position with God is different. When you are born again, you will love God more than what you are tempted by. That's a fact. People need hope, and the gospel has that. The gospel really is sufficient for this conversation. The gospel being that, yes, because of Adam in the beginning in Genesis 3, because of his sin, sin has entered into the world and rendered us all unrighteous and given us this enmity with God. And we have this distance between us that lambs couldn't fix, that Old Testament laws couldn't make right, wearing particular dresses or stop listening to certain music. It just doesn't fix the distance between us and God. But God in his kindness sends his son, Jesus Christ, who is God in the flesh. And he comes down and lives this perfect, unblemished life. This life where he never submits to his passions. The only passion he submits to is his love for his Father. This Jesus lives a life completely pure, completely acceptable, completely lovely, completely worshipful. And he, this innocent man, gets on the cross and takes the penalty for my sin, my blemishes, and my lesbianism, and my porn addiction, and my greed, and my self-righteousness, and my drunkenness, and my arrogance, and my addictions. He takes the wrath of God for me. You know, on the cross, it talks about how it got dark for 3 hours. And I think some people think that it just was the noon and that the sun talks about how it got dark for 3 hours. And I think some people think that it just was the noon and that the sun went away. But that's actually Old Testament.

when everything that tempts me is deadly, I have to remember that I don't have to submit myself to death because Jesus didn't. Because Jesus has rose from that thing, I can too. This is the hope that is available to all who would believe in the Lord Jesus Christ. But not only that, when he resurrects from the grave, he gives us a promise. He says that I will send a helper. I will send the promised Holy Spirit who will help you to obey everything that's hard for you to believe. He'll really do it if you trust him. So I want to encourage two people here. I ain't say none of this at 8 o'clock. I want to encourage the person who isn't struggling, or the person who's submitted, the person who would be considered a slave. I want to let you know

the world wants you to believe that's better. The world wants you to believe that autonomy will bring you joy. The world wants you to believe that you are your freest self when you are unrestrained from your passions. But the truth is that God made you for so much more. And I could easily say that he made you for marriage. I could easily say that he made you for ministry. All of that stuff is cute and beautiful and glorious. But the primary thing that God wants you to have is himself. It's the primary thing. There is no relationship that you will ever have on this earth that can compare to the Alpha and Omega. How? How? And it's going to take faith to believe that. What can you look at to say that that's true? You can look at the stars. Romans 1, that's a contrast to our idolatry, is that the things that God has made speaks to who he is. How can the one who made the stars be less than a person? How can a created being be more than the one that created it? The angels look at us and are confused that we would think so low of God to choose the things that he's made with his words over and above him. It doesn't make sense. It doesn't make sense. But it's a risk to say, you know what? I'm going to trust that God was telling me the truth when he said that I'm good. I'm going to trust that God was telling me the truth when he said that I'm better. It takes faith and it takes a risk. But it's a good risk. It's a risk that leads to eternal life. And in eternal life, you won't even need all them other relationships because you have the good one now. That can nobody can ever take from you. A second person is the person who is a Christian but wants to go back. And I get it. Because it's hard to take up your cross daily. God didn't say take it up once. He said take it up always. That's a hard thing. Crosses are a heavy thing to bear. They make your back hurt. It don't even make your outfit look cute to die to the flesh sometimes. I'm talking to the immodest people. But I had to make myself laugh because I feel vulnerable. I don't like it. You have need of endurance, Paul says. Is that for the joy set before him, he endured the cross. What you have to fight to do is to look into that Bible daily and believe that its words are accurate. That there is a God in heaven who is going to welcome you one day and say, I saw every no that you gave for me. I saw everyone. And because you thought I was worthy, well done. My good and not perfect, faithful servant. My foundation is coming off. I don't like this. My highlighter is gone, everything. God is worthy. I want to leave you with a verse. Jude 1:24 and 25. It says, to him who is able to keep you from stumbling and to present you faultless before his presence with great joy, to the only God, our Father, through Jesus Christ, our Lord, be glory and majesty, dominion and authority, by both now and ever. Amen.

I want you to look into your Bibles. You should know this passage of scripture. It's really easy. All right? Grandma used to teach it to us when we would, we were growing up. And this is coming from John 3:16. John 3:16. And it says here, "For God so loved the world that he gave. For God so loved the world that he gave his only begotten Son, that whosoever believeth in him should not perish, but have everlasting life." We should all know that passage of scripture. The one thing about it, though, is as small of a paragraph as it is recorded here in the book of John, chapter 3, it is very loaded. It is very loaded. One of the major areas in our lives as people that we really butcher is the area of love, because we don't really understand it. All right? So many hearts are broken. So many marriages have failed. So many relationships have just been so destroyed because we don't understand how to interact with love. We don't really know what it entails. What's God's version or his perspective on it? And that's the area that the Lord is bringing me to tonight is, you know, for the sake of love, what would God do? I want to invite you to see something with me. And to my listening audience, bless God for you as well. What I have in my hand here is a sheet of paper. It's blank. And I have my pen. Here's a little exercise I want you to do in your spirit. Blank sheet of paper and a pen. If God gave you a blank sheet of paper and a pen before sending you into the earth, and he told you while you were in his presence outside of the aspect of time to write out what you want your life to be in time, what would you write? If you had the ability to do anything and put anything on the sheet of paper, he wanted you to transcribe everything that you wanted your life to look like, what would you write? I want you to really go inside and consider it, because I don't think one person, if they tell the truth about it, would write one negative thing on that sheet of paper. If he asked you how long you wanted to live, everybody's answer will be forever, bless God. Because nobody wants to die. If he asked you what type of culture you wanted to have upon the earth, you would have gotten there and you would have been able to write it out as to what you wanted to be. You would turn around and get to a place and point where he's asking you what type of economic picture or financial picture you would want to have. I don't think a soul would write poor. All right, I don't think a soul would write poor on that sheet of paper. If he asked you where you wanted to live, I don't think anybody would write the ghetto on the sheet of paper. All this sheet of paper would have, if we were given the opportunity to write our own lives, would be all the positive things. It would be everything positive. You wouldn't write in trouble. You wouldn't write him mayhem. You wouldn't write in chaos. You wouldn't write none of that stuff. And you know what? Still, no matter what it is that we will encounter, we need to understand what love is all about. We need to understand that when a heart has really fixated itself for love and, you know, by love, and, you know, it will go through what love expects for it to go through. And it's going to look very different from our sheet of paper if we were given the pen of the ready writer to write our own lives. I came to you tonight because I don't plan on really staying too long, because love is one of those things, you know, it's like Disney World. I can tell you all about it, but you got to get a chance to experience it. Bless God. At the end of the day, you know, we say that we love, but we have limits, saints of God. We have limits. And I am taken back because as I'm pouring myself out, you know, into the word, you know, spending some very needed time, some alone time with God, taking the time to be diligent, to train myself again, you know, saying to pressing even harder and further, I'm starting to see some correlations of what this love begins to produce.
We understand it when we looked at the life of Yeshua and what he was sent here to do, as recorded again in John 3:16. For God so loved the world that he gave his only begotten Son, sent him into the earth, that whosoever shall believe in him shall not perish. Right? Whosoever should believe in him shall not perish. So for us, it's a belief, but the process of love put Christ on the cross. The process of love put Christ on the cross. The process of love put Christ before the courts. The process of love put 39 stripes upon his back. That's the process of love. But because this passage of checks in John 3:16 was written for us, it lets us know that whosoever believe, look at the criteria that God gives to us. You need only to believe that he is, and you would never perish, but you'll have everlasting life. But that was not the price that was paid for it. That's how you and I interact with it, but that's not the price that was paid for it. As I journey through the scriptures, I see such a parallel between the men of old, the prophets of old, and what we have today. I see that there are individuals that their walk is so different compared to what we see today, because we've become complacent, you know. We've become some individuals that are so, we're $1 away from walking away from God. I'm going to put this out here, and I pray that you have wisdom on you, but there are some things that's going around right now. I'll put it out here in the atmosphere. Bless God, amen. There are individuals that are coming to me, and they're talking to me about this little connection financially where you can put down $500 and go grab two people. Bless God, amen. Hallelujah for that. It's funny enough that that comes up, and I'm bringing it up. It may not be in your country, you know. Some people may know things as ASU and SUSU and stuff like that in different Caribbean countries. But right here in the United States, right here in the United States, right now in this season of a pandemic, right now in this season of a social discord, there is this campaign to go ahead and bring some money and go get two people. It's funny enough that I'm seeing a lot of dedication for individuals. I've had my phone ring of individuals I haven't even spoken to in years that's trying to solicit me. Bless God, amen. Hallelujah. And I'm like, okay, $500 and two people. That's great. You know what I'm saying? But let me tell you about two fish and five loaves. You ain't trying to hear that. Bless God, amen. At the end of the day, guess what, saints of God? I've always talked to you about the fact that our lives are being recorded. And whatsoever is inside of us is going to come out once we start getting squeezed. That's why don't take it lightly that behind the gates of hell, there are some things that are lying in there in wait, in waiting for us. Bless God, amen. It seems like a good thing. It seems like it's fair. You know, it's easy. You know what I'm saying? Or we should just do it. Is that right? All right, bless God, amen. And I didn't really come to talk about that, but I want to show you where our hearts are. Because we wouldn't go find one person to tell them about Christ. We'll find two people and $500, though, to gain some money. Oh, my God, bless God, amen. And so when I compare to who we are today and who these men were of yesteryear, who the men were in the Old Testament, who the women were in the Old Testament, and I begin to look at the crafting of their lives and what they did for love, the sacrifices they gave for love, I look at myself and I say, how can I compare? How can I can ever compare to these men that walked the earth, that did the things for love's sake? How can I compare to that? Do I really understand love, yet alone to know how to enter into it? Do I really understand the love of God and what he actually sacrificed? Do I really understand that it was love that was keeping Christ centered? It was love that was keeping Christ focused. It was love that was maintaining him the entire time. Because that's just the glue that love is when you get it in its right portion. That's the glue that keeps you together. That's the glue that doesn't let you lose your natural born mind when you're going through all types of situations. It's because of the love of God you can continue moving forward, so that you don't give your relationship to him onto some frivolous little blessing that you think you can get. Or talk to God in such of a way that he works for you. Consider it.
Lord, Father, I want you to bless me. Listen, so he works for you. Make sure he shows up for work. You're not really recognizing what he's requiring of you. This is the reason why when I read John 3:16, I'm reminding us again of the fact that we have to believe so that we don't perish. But Christ of himself had to go through a path that was very rigorous in order to make this available to us. What are we willing to do? Sit back and get blessed? Is that what we're doing? At the end of the day, I want to show you a little comparison about the sufferings for love. For the sake of love, the sufferings that they went through. For the sake of love right now, what we should have inside of our hearts embedded deep down within it, so that even in the midst of a pandemic, even in the midst of social discord, even in the midst of uncertainty, we can have that same glue. We can have that same power, that same fortitude to keep on going and keep on going. No matter what you face, only love can bring that to you. Turn your Bibles with me. Let's go in a little bit deeper tonight because I don't really plan on keeping you too long. I'm going into the book of Ezekiel. I want to introduce you to this prophet Ezekiel. You know Isaiah, Jeremiah, you know all of the great prophets of old, but I want to introduce you to Ezekiel because Ezekiel is pivotal. Just like Daniel, Ezekiel is pivotal. And I want you to be able to understand what this man had to endure. And before you get there, you're going to start at Ezekiel chapter 4. While you're turning there, I want you to just bear with me for a quick second so I can frame this in the back of your minds to recognize what love and the path of love really looks like. Of two individuals in the Holy Scriptures, both Old Testament and New Testament, only one other person other than Christ himself has ever been referred to as the Son of Man. The Son of Man. I want you to realize, if you're writing, you're taking text tonight, I want you to realize that in Matthew chapter 8 and verse 20, you don't have to turn there, you could write that down so you can see it for yourself. Matthew chapter 8 and verse 20, Matthew chapter 11 and verse 19, Matthew chapter 12 and verse 40. Let me slow it down a little bit so you can get that. Bless God, amen. So here's the thing, Matthew chapter 8 and verse 20, Matthew chapter 11 and verse 19, Matthew chapter 12 and verse 40, just to name a few. Mark chapter 8 and verse 31. Luke 22 and verse 48. Revelations 14 and verse 14. All of these scriptures here point as Christ, either by his own expression or those that reveal him, and they speak of him as the Son of Man. The only other individual of a prophet in the prophetic realms that was ever given that title or spoken of in that manner was Ezekiel. Why? When I go back and I listen to the discourse and the dialogue of the theologians as to why they believe that it was, I see something greater than I have read. I see a parallel that happened. I see a parallel in a man whose life was designed by the hand of God to bear the persecutions of the nations. I've seen a man that had to go through so much in within himself as a foreshadow of all that Christ would have to go through and become for us. Now I begin to see that not only Christ, because he was the Son of God, can actually accomplish these things, that these prophets began to live their lives out and was doing things because of love, for the sake of love. Let's look into it a little bit deeper. Ezekiel chapter 4. Ezekiel chapter 4 tonight, and I want to begin at verse 9. Okay, there's a whole lot of before that, but let's begin at verse 9. Let me show you something. Ezekiel chapter 4, beginning at verse 9, and the Bible records here, he says, "And you take wheat and barley, beans and lentils, millet and emmer, and put them into a single vessel and make your bread from them. During the number of days that you lie on your side, 390 days. Now Ezekiel was told by God to lie on his side. Oh, I don't have enough time to want to touch it because it's not my main focus for tonight, and I can get so caught up in Ezekiel's life.
so caught up in the things that God made this young man do, right, while he was trying to serve him. Some of us, we can't serve God because he's asking too much of us. It's simpler to ask for $500 and two people. It's not simple enough to go out here and tell somebody about the love of Christ, because you know what? Basically, you know, you're being honest, because you can't tell them about the love you don't know for yourself. Oh, bless God. Amen. So here's the thing. At the end of the day, we have to identify. You see, we can identify with money, the need of it, the need to have it, the need to spend it, the need to make sure we're providing. We can relate to that. That's why you can hear $500 and two people, and it really, you feel excited a little bit. Bless God. But if somebody comes and tells you, come with me to church or anything like that, come hear Lifeline or Pastor Sheldon speak or any other pastor or apostle or whoever it is that God's using in this season, you put up a defense mechanism. And you're only putting it up because your love for money and your love for God are fighting each other. Your love for money and your love for God are fighting with each other. You know, I love Facebook. I love the fact that this is being broadcasted, so I can't feel the rocks hit my body just yet, but bless God, amen. Let's keep going. During the number of days that you lie on your side, 390 days, you shall eat it. This is Ezekiel 4, continuing on now. And it says here, and your food that you shall eat shall be by weight 20 shekels a day. From day to day you shall eat it. And water you shall drink by measure, the sixth part of a hin. From day to day you shall drink. And you shall eat it as a barley cake, baking it in their sight on human dung. You want to know what this love is all about? Human dung. This is the orders of the Lord given to this young man for the sake of love. For the sake of love, because God could destroy these, you know, people from Judah and Israel because, you know, they're tripping, they're getting off the chain. And, you know, Nebuchadnezzar came in, you know, you start reading it, you'll understand so much about Jeremiah and Daniel. I don't want to get too deep to that, because if I do, I'll get off course tonight, because I want to show you the ultimate sacrifice that this young man really had to make. This is beginning a process of it. It wasn't just baking bread of a healthy nature. He's talking about all these wonderful things, wheat and barley, beans and lentils, millet and emmer. When you put that stuff together, this is about the healthiest loaf of bread I've ever seen. But somewhere in the ingredients and somewhere in the process, God's writing in here, bake it over human dung. Is that palatable? Is that something I really want to get? Am I shoveling this to bake my bread with it and saying, tastes good? Absolutely not. It doesn't. Ezekiel, in verse 14, let's read it, because, you know, he's practical. He's like us, you know, that human dung part, you know, that just, you know, throw a curveball, and we just don't really want to practice that kind of stuff. So here's the thing, God. Then I said, Lord God, I have never defiled myself. From my youth up until now, I have never eaten what died of itself or was torn from by beasts. Nor has tainted meat come into my mouth. Then he said to me, see, I assign to you cow's dung instead of human dung, on which you may prepare your bread. Did God make a mistake? So much I could teach you in this. For the sake of love. Now, it's not, you know, bad enough I'm having to lay on my side for 390 days and then switch it up. Oh, wait till you read this book of what this man had to suffer in order for love. Because love didn't want to destroy the nations that God cared about. Love didn't want to get there and give them the punishment that they were due for the things that they were doing in front of him. Love didn't want to come and tear them apart from adults onto children. Love didn't want to rip the pieces of their body and their flesh apart. Love said, no. Ezekiel, you are a foreshadow of what's to come, son of man. And I'm going to get there and send the son of man later on. But I need them to
realize that I got love in my heart for them is the reason why I'm going to put you through this. 390 days. You can't barely get some people to stand with you for 1 second in prayer, yet alone 390 days to dedicate themselves. This is what I started to do in my comparison when I started to study, to realize how impactful the relationship with God was for these prophets. It was not circumstantial. It was not situational. They did as the Lord say do. Oh, for goodness sake, if we could become a generation of individuals that will humble ourselves before this God and do what the Lord says do, who can we really become? But there is a battle going on for love. The battle that's going on for the love of myself, the love of my agenda, the love of what I want to pay attention to, and the love for God and the love of Christ. It's a war going on. Who's winning? Who's winning that war? Oh, hallelujah. I want you to realize that that wasn't enough. God demanded even more from him. It's really why I want to park myself, because I want you to understand that Galatians 5 talks about long-suffering. Long-suffering. Now, that's patience-oriented, but it is a place where you're going to go through some turmoils, feeling a little bit like what we're going through right now. So we're a little uncomfortable. Things are changing. We got masks on. We got gloves on. We got all these different things. Authorities telling us this, to do this, and you got rebellion in the land. You got all kinds of stuff. Why? Because the gates of hell, saints of God, the gates of hell, when Jesus said, upon this rock I will build my church and the gates of hell will not prevail against it, in order for him to use the word prevail, it would have to mean that there was an attempt to war with me. They're going to be an attempt to actually oppose me. Their opposition is going to be there, but we, the body of Christ, will be victorious over it. It doesn't mean that the confrontation won't happen. Is the reason why in a couple of sermons back I told you, you know, that behind the gates at the zoo we have dangerous animals. They put a gate there for a reason. When he's talking about the gates of hell, well, what in the world is behind the gates of hell? Pestilence and famine, everything outside of God, all these different things are there. The enemy's agenda is now flooding the earth. Steal, kill, destroy. Steal, kill, destroy. That is the marching orders to every demonic entity and every device that they're using to accomplish it. Where is the church? Where is the church? We don't understand love and the reason why God is permitting certain things to take place. Can we see ourselves laying 390 days for this? No. We can't even spend 1 week inside the house to follow the authorities that God put in there, yet alone 390 days on behalf of someone else. Oh, Pastor Sheldon, don't ask me to do that. That's too much. That is too much. I got my own problems. I got my own things to worry about. I got to make sure I make this money. I got to get there and make sure we good to go. I ain't good to nobody if I ain't good to myself. And you got everything to support your agendas. But God tells a man, bake some bread and bake it off of human dung. Change it up. Put it up on cow dung. Lay on your side for 390 days and drink water by a certain measure. Don't fill yourself up. No. I need you to listen to what I'm saying to you and follow the exact instructions. That's what a love does. Love follows his exact instructions. Love follows his exact instructions. Think that was enough? This man, I've been through so much. You would think that God would say, okay, I'm going to ease up off of you, Ezekiel. You would think that God would say, I'll ease up off for you. I know you're a little uncomfortable, Ezekiel, but I'll ease up off for you. Ezekiel chapter 24 and verse 15. Let's go there. As if it wasn't enough. Let's go there. Let me show you the ultimate nature. The ultimate nature. Ezekiel chapter 24 and verse 15. Watch. Then this message. I'm reading it in a different I'm reading it in the New Living Translation, okay? Then this message came to me from the Lord.
Son of man, with one blow, I will take away your dearest treasure. Listen to me well, Facebook. All of you from around the world, listen. This man who had been through so much, loving the Lord, following after his instructions, following it to the T. Not because he of himself was doing anything, but he was doing it on behalf of a nation that God loved, as a foreshadowing for what was getting ready to happen. Son of man and son of man. At the end of the day, though, he's here. And if it wasn't enough that was being requested of him, then this message came to me from the Lord. Son of man, with one blow, I will take away your dearest treasure. Yet you must not show any sorrow at her death. Yet you must not show any sorrow at her death. Do not weep. Let there be no tears. Groan silently, but let there be no wailing at her grave. Do not uncover your head or take off your sandals. Do not perform the usual rituals of mourning or accept any food brought to you by consoling friends. Look at the request that was given to Ezekiel. There are often times when we study this Bible, we tend to give Jesus a little bit of an extra push because we say, you know what? He was the Word. You know what I'm saying? He was, you know, he would be able to do this because, you know, of who he is. We may not necessarily want to say it, but try to be theoretically right and, you know, to be, you know, to make sure that we're resounding the Word and exegeting the Word the correct kind of way. But in the back of our minds, we tend to give Jesus a little bit of a check mark because, you know what? You don't see him as a full human. You saw him in a different light. But the Lord showed us that there was another man here. Not that he would ever be who Jesus ever was, but he was a foreshadowing of it. And the reason why only two individuals have worn this title of the Son of Man in this area. Because they both suffered things on behalf of. They both suffered things on behalf of those who God loved. Not that any other one didn't suffer a couple of things. Jeremiah did some things himself. But this particular title of Son of Man, Ezekiel wore this. Daniel of himself, with all the prophecy that God had given Daniel, is unfolding in our very eyes right now. Did not

the same. There are different assignments on all of our lives. But if you never connect with love, you could never stand for love. Because you never understand love. Why is he allowing certain things to happen to us in this particular time? Look at the request. You're going on top of everything that I've already done. You're taking my wife, but you're not even... It's one thing if you're taking her, and I can have the faith of Abraham to believe that you're going to bring her back to me. But you're telling me, do not grieve, do not weep, do not shed a tear. Look at what love had to go through. And we feel comfortable to sit back, complain about this and complain about that. We feel comfortable to get there and go ahead and show all of the madness that we're showing out here. And still this message would touch just a few. You see why when he comes back here, he's going to unleash vengeance? Listen to me. Don't waste time. Let's continue. He couldn't accept no consolation. No bread was to be given to him. People want to come around when your loved ones die, saints of God. They want to come around and be there to console you. There is nothing wrong in that. But God is saying, do not let that happen for you. I want to send a message to these individuals, and I am using your life, the same one I gave you. You don't have control over it. I am your God. And at the end of the day, you will subject yourself to what it is I want you to do. You can disobey me and meet their faith. Or you can continue to love on me, and I'll see you in glory. But I need to make sure it's established upon the earth. If God said that to Ezekiel, I wonder if there's any New Testament, you know, scriptures or anything that references anybody in the New Testament that ever went through that. Maybe we can find that in the book of Colossians. Maybe we can find that in the book of Corinthians. Maybe we can see that Paul of himself went through all kinds of things. He's not the only one. You know what I'm saying? Those disciples went through great sufferings. But Paul lent language to it. Paul lent language to it to let us understand. I want you to get there. You can write it down. I'll read it for you. Bless God. Amen. Let's make it convenient. Bless God. Colossians chapter 1 verse 23. Colossians chapter 1 and verse 23. If you continue in the faith, grounded and settled, and be not moved away from the hope of the gospel, which ye have heard, and which was preached to every creature which is under heaven, wherefore I, Paul, am made a minister, who now rejoice in my sufferings for you. Paul is not saying I'm rejoicing in my sufferings for me. And the blessings I'm going to get out of it for doing it, I'm rejoicing it for you. This is when you lend yourself, young minister. This is when you lend yourself, young preacher. This is when you lend yourself, young leader. When you begin to do what God sent you here to do. You can only do that when you abandon your own agenda. This is why the image that went out showed the fading away of a person. Because you got to be able to put that in the wind and allow yourself to be subjected to your God. That is the only way that you can do this. But this is what's happening in the earth. Paul begins to tell you, I'm suffering, but I'm enjoying it. I'm rejoicing. Not that it doesn't hurt. It didn't hurt for them to strip my clothes with me and Silas and beat us and throw us in jail. We rejoiced when we got in there too. Because we understood love. We understood love. Paul couldn't write or transcribe Galatians chapter 5. He could never put that in there if he didn't understand love. Today she makes you a little flustered and you're ready to hit the divorce court. Tomorrow, you know what I'm saying, you don't understand love. Yet still you want to enter into holy matrimony? Stop calling it a wedding. Stop calling it a marriage. Call it what is named, holy matrimony. Holy matrimony says that it is holy, which means belonging to God, which means that's what it is. It's holy, it's cut, it's set apart. It's not yours. You had a wedding.
Your wedding was for you. But the joining together of two individuals is onto purpose in the holy matrimony, onto God. That's what that is. So if I have married couples on here tonight, and bless God, amen, if you're here tonight, bless God for you. Understand the responsibility that comes with the love you say that you have given to you by God to operate in his holy matrimony. I suffered many things to bring this message across. Bless God. But I, like Paul, I'm starting to learn it. I'm starting to learn how to rejoice in my afflictions. I'm starting to realize the importance of being able to rejoice in my afflictions. I'm starting to recognize the power that's attached to it. I'm starting to realize how important it is to God. And because if it's important to God, then it's important to me. That's why I want to encourage you to be important to you. Let it be important to you. Let it be important to you. Ezekiel suffered. He suffered. Laying on your side, there are theologians that believe that this man never got up. You know, we got to put wisdom when wisdom needs to be. He had to make his bread. He had to drink his water. So yeah, he didn't just lay on his side. You know what I'm saying? I never got up to use the restroom or anything such as that. Let's be practical. He did. But he did what God told him to do within the confinements and the parameters of which he said. Because that's what love does, saints of God. So many times we have our own opinions and we try to inject it in here. And that's why we can read about a Paul, and we can read about an Ezekiel, we can read about a David, a Jeremiah, Esther. But do you ever see yourself becoming them? Do you ever see yourself doing greater works? Do you ever see yourself rising up from where you are right now so that we can look? And if stories are ever written about your life, they can say the things that we talked about tonight about Ezekiel. Because I can guarantee you that they could not accomplish these things without the mantle of the glory of God upon their lives. And when they died, mantles do not leave, saints of God. They don't. They remain. Who picked it up? Who picked it up? Who's the Paul on this line? Who's the Esther on this line? Who's the David on this line? Who's the Peter on this line? I can tell you who Judas is. Hallelujah. You know what I'm saying? Bless God. Amen. I'm just playing with you. Bless God. But at the end of the day, we got it in us. Okay? We got it in us. Come on, man. Stand with us. Let's do what we got to do for the glory of his holy name. And let us do what we need to do to promote the gospel of Christ. Let's share in the joy and the rejoicing that Paul talks about. Let's share in that Peter, he was so reverencing to God. When they got ready to crucify Peter, he says, "Do not dare put me the same way. Turn me upside down." Men who dedicated themselves for the sake of love. I want to close this out by reading to you 2 Corinthians 4. I just wanted to give you a little bit. There's so much more to Ezekiel, and we'll go into that a little bit deeper as the Lord gives and leads. But 2 Corinthians chapter 4, in the King James Version of the Bible, I just want to read that so we can close it out, verses 1 through 12. Join me with it. I need you to see it. It says, "Therefore, seeing that we have this ministry, as we have received mercy, we faint not, but have renounced the hidden things of dishonesty." This is repentance, saints of God. All have fallen short of the glory. Okay. Renounce the hidden things of dishonesty. Not walking in craftiness, nor handling the word of God deceitfully, but
by manifestation of the truth, commending ourselves to every man's conscience in the sight of God. But if our gospel be hid, if our gospel be hid, if we don't have what it takes to even have the thought or the heart to lay for that much, or to make the bread according to his instructions, or to let your wife die and don't cry, don't even accept the condolences, we'll never understand this love. If the gospel that we have, now that the Son of Man, Christ himself, has come, Christ made sure to tell us that greater works we were getting ready to do. If Christ is saying that, he's speaking above the works that had already been done prior to his existence in the earth. So the Ezekiels and the Abrahams and the Moses and all of them that he exists, the Davids and the Jeremiahs, the Esthers, all of them, he's saying, because I sit where I sit, and the power that I would give you to accomplish these things, let your name ring out in the earth because of me. I will ensure that you do greater works, and you'll go into the highways and into the byways, and you'll bring them to me. You'll bring them to the Father. You'll bring them because of love. Verse 3 of 2 Corinthians 4, but if our gospel be hid, it is hid to them that are lost. That's why you can't be silent. In whom the God of this world had blinded the minds of them which believe not, lest the light of the glorious gospel of Christ, who is in the image of God, should shine unto them. For we preach not ourselves, but Christ Jesus the Lord, and ourselves your servants for Jesus' sake. For God, who commanded the light to shine out of the darkness, had shined in our hearts to give the light of the knowledge of the glory of God in the face of Yeshua the Christ. But we have this treasure. Oh, come on, saints. We have this treasure in earthen vessels, that the excellency of the power may be of God and not of us. When we learn to die to self, when we learn to abandon our self agendas, that's the only time that we can embrace the understanding of this love.

that John 3:16 talked about. We are troubled on every side, yet not distressed. We're perplexed, but not in despair. Persecuted, but not forsaken. Cast down, but not destroyed. Always bearing about the body, the dying of the Lord Jesus. The life also of Jesus might be made manifest in our body. For we which live are always delivered unto death for Jesus' sake, that the life also of Jesus might be made manifest in our mortal flesh. So then death worketh in us, but life in you. Let's go to God in prayer. Father, we dropped the ball so many times, Lord. But I'm grateful for this opportunity and these wonderful people here, Lord God, from around the world. Every country, every creed, every culture. Here in the United States. We're seeing things, we're embracing things. Some people with uncertainty, some people with doubt, some people with fear. But we tend to change the diet, Lord God, so that we can partake of the fruits of the Spirit. And Lord God, in the name of Yeshua, Lord God, thank you for giving the examples of these great lives. Thank you, Lord God, for giving us the ability to stand when we would be weak in our own knees, Lord God. You gave us Christ. That through him and in him and for him, we would do great and mighty works here in the earth for you, Lord God, and for your glory. I pray, Lord God, in full hearts of repentance tonight, standing on behalf of all of these wonderful individuals, wherever they may be. I pray, Father, that you would hear our hearts before you, Lord God, in this posture of repentance. For us not knowing how to love you the right way, to always come to you to ask you for a blessing instead of allowing ourselves to be the blessing that you put for others. And so, Lord God, use us as instruments for your glory from this day forward. I pray, oh God, for the breaking down of the hard walls in some of our hearts and minds for the things that we have experienced, that we can know that love, love, love, love, love, love will prevail, oh God, in the name of Yeshua. Love will stand. Love will never fail. Father, in the name of Jesus, give us your power and your might, your glory, oh God. Let it be illuminated in this place. And we're careful, so ever careful, to give you all the grace, the glory, and the honor for it all. Thank you for this opportunity here on Lifeline. Thank you for New Life Global Fellowship. Thank you for everyone that stands with us, our covenant partners from around the world. Oh God, in the name of Jesus, we bless you, Lord God, for the local body. Help us, oh God, to advance this work and do what you sent us here to do. Let us be obedient to your every command and walk faithfully before you. It is in the unmatched and precious and unfailing name of Yeshua the Christ we seal this and all prayers as we together say, Amen and Amen.